0: from everywhere USA. It's Fox Across America with Jimmy Failla.
1: Oh, hot damn, we are fired up. In the middle hour of a big Friday episode of Fox Across America with Jimmy Failla, Lydia Moynihan, superstar financial columnist from the New York Post, is going to be here. And because it is the one-year anniversary of the conclave selecting Pope Leo from Chicago, Paul Gleiser, the man that was in the Vatican on the day the decision was made, the smoke came out of the chimney. He was doing a live correspondence on this very show. We will attempt to recreate it. And we do not have smoke from the Vatican this time around, but it's New York City, so there's plenty of weed smoke. Regardless of what's in your pipe, you are welcome here. 888-788-9910 is the phone number. The rules are the same every day. We say you can be a Republican on this show, or a Democrat, or a Libertarian, or an Independent. Nobody cares, man. I'm a conservative, but am I doing a conservative talk show? It's an American talk show. E pluribus unum, out of many, we are one.
2: Can you dig it? Can you dig it? Can you dig it?
1: Well, listen, I know you don't get on the radio to hear a guy hype up his TV show all day, but I am so amped for the handoff from radio to TV this week. I got my wife on in the third hour of the show, but tomorrow night, Jenny is not on. Diamond Dave Landau, my buddy, he's on this show every week, but he never gets to be on the weekend because he's on the road doing comedy. Dave is on. Emily Campagno is on. She'll be a big hit with the studio audience. She always is. Fellas, you're not allowed to tip if you're coming to the show. It makes me look bad, so keep the money in the pocket. Paul Morrow's going to be on. You know, the retired NYPD inspector, founder of OpsDesk.org, who is basically the breaking news law correspondent here at Fox News. He's going to be on doing a fashion police segment. And Onika McLean, a girl who made her debut on this show last week, apparently passed muster in Mikey's Babe Parade because he gave her name to the TV producers. And Onika McLean is going from TV to radio just like that. Well, we're moving on up, we're moving on up. But the coolest thing about being a comic who has his own TV show and his own radio show is you can actually help other comics. So selfishly, tomorrow is all about me emotionally because you're giving a lot of cool people a shot. So I'm really pumped up for that. As it pertains to the radio, here's what I want to talk to you about. This is real consequence. We're going to do some adulting for a minute here. Okay, you all know my mayor, Zoran Mamdani, tax the rich, blah, blah, blah. AOC chased away all the Amazon jobs because she decided rich people are bad. There's a clip going viral. I'll play it for you again in this hour where AOC says no one can legitimately earn $1 billion. I mean,
3: what an idiot.
1: She basically, and she says it's, you have to abuse the laws, you have to break the rules, you have to take advantage of people. No one earns $1 billion. So she's flat out saying Oprah Winfrey's a criminal, Michael Jordan's a criminal, LeBron James is a criminal, Beyonce's a criminal, Tyler Perry's a criminal, Jay-Z's a criminal, Kanye West is a criminal. Guys, Tiger Woods, you're telling me Tiger Woods is a criminal? I mean, I guess, yeah, technically. Well, yeah, that whole thing, yeah. All right. Okay. Right. Put a bow on it. Wrap that one up. But the point is, she's an idiot. But there are real life consequences to the stupidity. Okay, like, listen, I kind of have a job because of my ability to make fun of people like AOC, Joe Biden, and Kamala Harris, because they were like the preeminent media figures of the last 4 years. Okay, when Trump was president the first time around, none of you knew who I was. I mean, if you're listening to this radio show for the last 6 months of his presidency, then you did, because that's when we launched. But I wasn't on TV. I wasn't doing a lot of TV. Okay, I'd do Kennedy maybe once a month, but I wasn't really doing much else. Okay, when Democrats came into power and became the subject of great mockery for comedians who were bargaining with you in good faith, like, I'm not saying Jimmy Fallon or Jimmy Kimmel, Seth Meyers or Stephen Colbert were making fun of Joe Biden. Think about that. They weren't making fun of Joe Biden. The only president who quits talking in the middle of a sentence because he's finished.
4: You know, the rapidly rising
5: What we've got here is failure to communicate.
1: But the air quote comedians hosting late night shows weren't making fun of the biggest, fattest target we've ever seen. They were telling you with a straight face that anyone who suggested Biden was cuckoo for Cocoa Puffs wasn't bargaining with you in good faith and was engaging in something called cheap fakes. They'd go, oh, Biden didn't shake hands with invisible people. If you look from this angle, he was clearly pointing. The issue is not the hand gesture. The issue is the invisible person. Whether he's shaking their hand, pointing at him, or fist bumping him, if there's nobody there, it becomes an issue for me. Okay, do you remember the sad but silly Jackie Walorski clip? Great congresswoman from the great state of Indiana, God rest her soul, Jackie Walorski, 6 months after she died, Joe Biden, at a bill signing, goes, Jackie, where are you? Is Jackie here? Thought I saw Jackie a minute ago.
3: We have a president that is clearly not all there.
1: Well, we did. And during that window, those guys wouldn't make fun of Joe Biden because they were activists masquerading as comedians. They select their jokes based on how they think it's going to help a political party in the elections. Here's a newsflash. Trump did a lot of silly stuff this week. I will probably spend 10 minutes making fun of him in my monologue tomorrow night.
6: This guy will say anything.
1: I do it every week. And I'm not doing it because I'm malicious or I'm trying to steer our democracy. Your job as a comedian is to hold a mirror up to society and point out the incongruent moments that are worth laughing at. You're allowed to be political. You just can't be purposeful. Johnny Carson was political. Everybody misrepresents him. Like, oh, Johnny Carson, I don't do politics. He did politics every night. It was half his monologue. He just didn't tell you a joke, get a zinger out of Doc Severance and a hey-o, you know, or something like, yes, sir, you know, something out of Ed, and then go, which is why when the midterms come, we need to vote these people out of power. No, his purpose was comedy. These guys are activists. But I bring this up as to say, as a guy who watched a window open for people who had a little more balls. It didn't open for right wingers because you can't watch my show and call it a right wing show. Again, I'm making fun of Trump. Okay, I spend a lot of time making. How many jokes have we gotten out of Kristi Noem's husband or Marjorie Taylor Greene, who once texted into the show to call me a fat ass? True story. I don't know if you guys know that. That's a real story. But we were on the air under the auspices that we're allowed to just be good old-fashioned comics. We're about 2.5 years into this run, and Fox hasn't said a word. They don't go, no, you can't make fun of that. You don't care. It's because they don't care. The reason Fox is winning is because we're being honest with you. There are plenty of people on our channel that get trashed by Donald Trump because we air people who will criticize him. Next time you run into Trump, ask him what he thinks about our polling department. I love the girls in the polling department. Does Donald Trump love the girls in the polling department? I'm going to go out on a limb and say no, okay? The woman who runs our polling department is a saint, okay? But if Donald Trump were to see her, he'd be like,
6: get her out. Get her out of here.
1: But it doesn't change the fact that she's doing a phenomenal job and she's busting her ass and she's holding herself to the highest standard there is. But the reality is, as Fox people, the reason we outrate the other networks is we are focused on the same priorities you are. Is your family safe? Can they put money in their pockets? Okay. Is your family safe? Can they put money in their pockets? Is the money taken out of their pockets and given to the government going where it's supposed to? Is it rightfully spent? Okay. That's kind of, if you look at the programming on Fox News in a given day, every story kind of falls under those umbrellas. Okay, unless there's somebody on TV telling you men can have babies and that whole thing, and then we go make fun of the culture war stuff because it's absurd.
7: Boys have a penis, girls have a vagina.
1: Okay, the idea that that was the joke of the year in Kindergarten Cop 40 years ago, but it's now actually serious political policy to believe that that little kid was wrong? Yeah, you got to call that out. But the reason I was saying what I was saying about there being a consequence to the jokes we tell, okay, is we've spent a lot of time making fun of socialism, Mom Donnie. We've spent a lot of time making fun of AOC. But there is a report out today that is not a joke in terms of the impact they're having on the state you may live in, certainly the state I live in. Are you ready for this? Blue states, New York, California, you know, those, you know, real liberal enclave. These blue states have lost $2 trillion dollars in wealth in the past decade because of liberal policies. So as much as we make fun of Mom Donnie, tax the rich. Okay, Kathy Hochul. Do you remember when Kathy Hochul, that jackass, in the last governor's race? Hey, I know you people like Trump. Get out of here. Go to Florida. Nobody wants you here. That's what Kathy Hochul said.
8: This is the biggest schmuck I've ever met.
1: Right? And remember, okay, what did she say 3 months ago? If you really want to help the state, tell some of the people down in Florida to move back to New York. Huh?
9: Oh, my mistake.
1: Yeah, because you chased the wealth away. Because every single time you hear somebody like AOC say billionaires aren't legit, Jeff Bezos needs to pay more. Jeff Bezos pays $3 billion in taxes. 1% of the income earners in this country pay 50% of the tax. In New York City, it's 1.6% of the people are paying half of the tax. But they are leaving. $2 trillion in a decade has left blue states because they're unfriendly business climate. Okay, traditionally states go, hey, what is that, a $1 billion company? Let's make a deal to get them here. Give them a break on the real estate taxes. Maybe a little property tax abatement. Okay, some type of incentive to help with the construction for their warehouse. And in your head, you might think of that in the reductive term of, why do the rich people need the free stuff? I don't understand. Why are we making them a deal? They don't even need it. Where's the little guy? Because this is the point. When that factory comes in, it brings jobs to the community. And those jobs impact every other business in the community. If you don't believe me, go to a town that used to have a massive factory. Drive anywhere through the Rust Belt and tell me that the locals would be mad if some huge company got a tax break to swing into town and hire a few thousand people. Tell me they'd be mad about it. Of course they wouldn't. But these coastal elite jackasses like AOC and Mom Donnie, the children of rich people who could afford to be anti-capitalist because mommy and daddy made enough money for them to survive either way, understand. AOC says she's from the Bronx. Okay, but where she grew up in Yorktown Heights is 40 miles from the Bronx. It is over $150 in a taxi to go from where she says she grew up to where she actually grew up.
10: What a fraud!
1: AOC spent as much time in the hood as Elizabeth Warren spent in the Battle of Little Bighorn. Okay, but understand this. These idiots are chasing wealth out of the state because they are economically illiterate. $2 trillion. And I don't think the average person understands the impact. Because in your head, you go, oh, eat the rich. The rich are bad. We don't want them around. Somebody told me they were bad. My socialist college professor said they were no bueno. I don't want them here. Okay, so they leave. And then the restaurants make less money. And the real estate value goes down. And there's less people spending cash at the other businesses. Do you get how this works? They get a break because they give the community a break. That's the point. And if you look at life through that lens, because you've left your bubble on the East Coast or the West Coast or maybe the DC Beltway, you understand that out in the real world, they don't want to hate the rich. They want to become the rich. But that's why for all the jokes we tell about an AOC or a Zoran Mamdani, easy stuff to do. It works really well. But every time they promise to give something else away that the taxpayer and the company is going to have to pay for, what they ultimately give a break to is U-Haul.
11: Thanks, big government weenuses.
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20: You and I have never met, but I'm willing to bet that there is something you would like to do, but you feel like you can't, that it's too hard, that you don't deserve it. A colleague of mine recently told me about this new book called Brave Shift, 30 Mindset Changes to Transform Your Life. It's written by a woman named Michelle Carrer. Carrer says the one thing most people forget when they set a goal is to attach a reason to it. Having that reason is big, because when you don't want to do something that's necessary to reach your goal, you can go back to your reason to find the motivation you need. Try to frame your goal as something you want to achieve, as opposed to being a bad part of yourself that you want to change. That will make you more likely to succeed, as will asking for help. All of us need it, and it makes people feel good to help you achieve your goals. I'm Dr. Sanjay Gupta, helping you live a better life.
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1: One year ago today, they announced a new pope. There is no smoke coming out of the chimney as I speak to you right now, but we are in New York, as I said earlier, so there's certainly a lot of smoke coming out of a lot of pipes. Joining us now is a guy who can probably smell it all the way from East Texas, the owner of KTBB, Paul Gleiser, in the house. Hey, man.
23: Hey, Jimmy. How you doing, man? Happy Friday.
1: It's hard to imagine it's a year ago.
23: Almost to the minute.
2: almost to the minute. He was introduced to the world at 7:15 p.m. Rome time. I was standing there on St. Peter's Square. That's 1:15 to you. Wow. And you and I were on the air together when you told me it was Robert Prevost of Chicago who had become the next pope.
1: Yeah, how about that? And, you know, it'll probably be 1 year from now that we find out some Cardinals betted on Poly Market, made a lot of money, or Kalshi or something like that. I kid. But you won an award for this coverage, did you not?
2: We did, and it's very, very good news. The Texas Broadcast News Awards, we actually won 3 awards for our coverage of the election of Pope Leo live from St. Peter's Square in Rome. It was really... really gratifying to do that work and have it recognized. But you, I should have put you on the entry, because that moment on the air, one of those was breaking coverage, and that was that moment of you and I on the air together as we told our audiences, and really we were among the first in the country to tell people that it was the unthinkable. It was an American pope.
1: Yeah, first one we ever had. But to be clear, I don't want my name on the plaque. I just wanted a bowl of that spaghetti you were eating over there.
2: Oh, listen. Listen. Oh,
1: I know.
2: You know, I was walking 20,000 steps a day because the bureau, the Fox News bureau where I was, Fox kindly let me operate from, it was a little bit of a hike to St. Peter's Square, and I'm making that hike multiple times a day carrying gear. I was earning my pasta.
1: I can tell you this, though. I don't know what the magic trick is, and maybe it's carbs or something. When me and Jenny went to Rome, okay, we walked all in on a Fitbit 120 miles, and I gained a little over 10 pounds.
2: Oh, wow.
1: That's impressive.
2: Well, yeah, but the food is so good, you can't help yourself, you know? It's just unbelievable.
1: A lot of squid ink pasta. Has the pizza gone? Listen, we have a Chicago Pope. Has the pizza gone deep dish over there? I should ask you.
2: That would be such heresy in Italy. There's just no way that would happen. The whole country will go Muslim before they go deep dish pizza in Rome. I'm telling you, that will never happen.
1: Giorgio Meloni better watch it. I laugh at that. We're talking to the great Paul Glaser from KTBB in Tyler, Texas, commemorating the 1 year anniversary of Pope Leo. One other thing I wanted to run by you since I have you on the phone about this whole Pope thing. Marco Rubio went over there yesterday. It looks like they made some type of amends. There was an exchange of gifts. He gave him a crystal football, and I believe he got a pen. It was made out of some material. I'm not sure. I don't know if it was bamboo or what it was, but it was supposed to signify peace. I do know that.
2: Well, let's hope so. You know, the United States wants to get along with the Pope, you know, and I want the Pope, I wanted Francis to not do this, and I don't want this Pope to do this. Don't talk to me about climate change. Mm-hmm. You know, talk to me about redemption through grace and eternal life. That's a good product. Go hit the road and sell that, because it's good stuff. You know, don't tell me in Texas, when you're sitting behind a 6-foot-thick, 20-foot-high wall, don't tell me that I can't control my border.
1: Amen. I'm right with you, Paul Glaser, and I think that is the reality, is that, you know, there is a lane for the Pope. It's a very wide one. It's a lane we all support. But as the old saying goes, Poping ain't easy.
2: No, it's not. And listen, I wish the Pope well. I want the Catholic, I'm not Catholic, but I want the Catholic Church to do well, because it is Christianity for most of the world.
1: Mm-hmm.
2: And when religion's gone, not much rushes in to take its place, and we got to go.
1: We got to go. The great Paul Glaser, he still owes me spaghetti.
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20: You and I have never met, but I'm willing to bet that there is something you would like to do, but you feel like you can't, that it's too hard, that you don't deserve it. A colleague of mine recently told me about this new book called Brave Shift, 30 Mindset Changes to Transform Your Life. It's written by a woman named Michelle Carrer. Carrer says the one thing most people forget when they set a goal is to attach a reason to it. Having that reason is big, because when you don't want to do something that's necessary to reach your goal, you can go back to your reason to find the motivation you need. 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That will make you more likely to succeed, as will asking for help. 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I'm Dr. Sanjay Gupta, helping you live a better life.
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0: Isn't that crazy? This is like a tow truck towing a tow truck. Have you ever seen that? I'm like, I know this is an abject failure, but I bring you up, Lydia Moynihan, and it's so great to have you here, is because Jenny Fail, who's joining us in the third hour of this week's show, because I have not seen her in person since the third hour of last week's show. I had her out on Friday to kind of recap the correspondence dinner.
1: Wait, you haven't seen your wife?
0: I have been in 8 cities in like 3 days.
1: Oh, my
0: I have been
1: gosh.
0: Everywhere. Like, we talk on the phone here and there, but not long.
1: That is a real showbiz relationship. The only time you talk to your wife is on the radio. Say,
0: I have her booked on my TV show next week. She's on with you. Wait, are you on May 15th?
1: I don't know. Am I?
0: Aren't you supposed to be on?
1: I think so.
0: You're on with Jenny Fallon, Neil deGrasse Tyson, and I think Tom Shalhoub. It's a hot show. You're on it.
1: I should say so. I feel like I'm going to seem like a dullard in comparison to Neil deGrasse Tyson.
0: But you seem like a dullard in comparison to everybody. So what are we doing? I'm kidding, Lydia. Good to see you. I actually am making fun of you because you told the joke of the week last week. We, on this very show, Jenny was on Friday, talking about the really funny joke at the correspondence dinner because you bore witness to the same phenomenon I did in the aftermath of the shooting, as everybody there worked in media, which meant everybody there wanted to become the story. It's not so much that we had a shooting and the president to be evacuated. We were watching so many people trip over their D's to get in front of a camera. And it was like some of it, like me and Jenny were talking about, is like, I'm like, dude, you are, you know, you're a third string fill-in weekend guy at MSNBC. You don't need to get to a camera right now. But they wanted to because of the relevance they thought they could gain. And isn't it crazy that we now live in a world where most of the media doesn't want to report the story, they want to be the story?
1: 100%.
0: Isn't it crazy?
1: The age of narcissism.
0: Yes.
1: It's all about, it was kind of everyone's dream, I think, at some level.
0: Mm-hmm.
1: And of course, it took a while for it to come out that it was actually President Trump who was being targeted.
0: I think
1: there were so many people who had such big egos in that room.
0: Yeah.
1: That they're like, no, this is an attack on the press. They're out to get me because I single-handedly am upholding the First Amendment. The reaction was insane. And look, I was terrified. I was scared. But people, it's like they were in Vietnam.
0: I know.
1: Right? The way they're talking about it,
0: mm-hmm.
1: you know, and of course, all of the media companies had to offer trauma leave.
0: There you go.
1: Like, really?
0: I know.
1: How weak are we? I mean, I don't know. Like,
0: well, I was, listen, was it crazy and yes, and something unprecedented that we never thought would happen? I think we could agree that that was a yes. But the aftermath of it was that everybody there who's now telling you, most of the people anyway that are telling you how traumatic it was, hung out all night.
1: Totally.
0: And you know what else no one did, which is fascinating, is they told us the guy was a guest in the hotel, but everyone hung out in the hotel lobby for another 4 hours. I'm like, hey, guys, if he's a guest in the hotel, he could have a roommate. There could be a guest in another room that might come down.
1: You think like a criminal.
0: Well, to the credit of Fox Security, they were like, hey, go to your room. They're like, I got grounded. And they're like, we're getting out of here. They're like, why would you be? This is stupid. And they, to their credit.
1: I'm the guy who's trying to keep you safe, and I'm scared.
0: Funniest thing in the world. Okay. They get in the elevator, and you know how you have to swipe your key card to go to a floor in a hotel?
1: Yeah.
0: Well, we got in the elevator. They just hit 6. That's where I was staring. We just went to 6. The key card feature wasn't even in place. So as we're going up in the elevator, I turn to security guard. I go, you're telling me I could have ordered a hooker this whole week and had no idea? That they could have got up here. But yeah, this is how it works.
1: It was a horror story, right? Like that film where the babysitter mm-hmm. is trying to trace a call of this person who's harassing her, and the call is coming from inside the house.
0: Is it ever? Well, the call was also coming from inside the bar, because I saw you Friday night at a lovely UTA cocktail party.
1: It was lovely.
0: Where some of the biggest.
1: You looked lovely.
0: So did you. No, you showed up that night. You looked like runway good. You did. And I don't compliment you because we don't get along personally off the
1: air.
0: We're
1: not going to say rich runway.
0: Yeah. No, it was more like a Spirit Airlines runway, to be clear. One with a damaged pavement and, you know, I'm kidding. But no, you had a great night. You look great. But we were at a party, an agency party, where pretty much everyone in the media was there.
1: Right.
0: And that is my biggest frustration as the guy who's going to host a 3-hour show, is you were going to be on that show, obviously, which is another frustration.
1: I'm the real victim here, and I'm glad that you recognize that, because, you know, just with everything else going on, I don't think people have fully appreciated what I have suffered.
0: But I was truly looking forward to, because we probably are going to have about 10 million people watch my show that night.
1: Yeah.
0: I was looking forward to 10 million people seeing the world the way it ought to be. Because, like, our show is just, like, for them, not for me. It's the same thing. I do the same show every weekend.
1: We do this for the people. This isn't about us. This is
0: for
1: the fans.
0: No, she's being kidding, but I am, because I'm new and I care. She's completely soulless.
1: I'm a troll. This is why you love me.
0: But the point is, like, we had Brian Stelter on. We had people on that don't come on Fox.

0: That was a shocker.
1: Right? But that was the point of that show, was to show everybody.
0: It was really well done.
1: Thank you, man. But that's like, that's if you're a comedian, that's what you're supposed to be doing, which is like showing people the human side of a lot of this manufactured hysteria. And this, the idea that that was our aim for the night, but we had a politically motivated shooting instead. It was so crazy.
0: It's very tragic.
1: But this is why we can't have nice things. So Lydia Moynihan's here.
0: It felt like the final sort of layer of trust at some level, which seems really naive at this point. But now I just feel like in the future, everywhere we go, we're going to have TSA. Like in the Middle East, to check into your hotel, your luggage and you have to be screened through an X-ray. I'm like, is this just the future of everything in the U.S.? Like, I feel like that last little bit of innocence that we had, which wasn't very much, was taken from us that night.
1: It's unreal, man. And you're not completely wrong, because every time something like this happens, like in a post 9/11 world, that's how like TSA sprang into action. And there was a lot of like security.
0: Sprang into what TSA are you going to? More like rolled slowly and barely got into action.
1: I just meant along came an industry that could not only subject us to a mild level of additional security, but charge us to expedite the process. Like, think of TSA PreCheck and Clear, which are like a billion dollar
0: insane
1: industry that exists because of that, is what
0: and
1: I'm
0: also
1: saying.
0: Also, aren't even that much better, but
1: They are. Do you know my famous story? If I've never told you this, forgive me. We have a phenomenal affiliate in East Texas, Tyler, Texas, KTBB. Okay. Jenny, Lincoln, and myself were doing a meet and greet at a phenomenal venue called Papacitas. Okay, Irish pub. And I'm kidding. And I know, she's like...
0: Sounds authentic.
1: Way to keep up with the group. It's a Mexican restaurant, okay? But way to keep up with the group. Tex-Mex, that whole thing. So we had done a meet and greet there, and someone had gifted me a Civil War cannonball in a carrying case.
0: How does one come by a Civil War cannonball?
1: That's, found it on a battlefield, whatever. But stick with me.
0: Wow, okay, all right, okay.
1: Everyone listening knows this story, but I'm just getting you up to speed. I take the Civil War cannonball... obviously throw it in Jenny Fela's bag on the way to the airport. We get to the airport, DFW, where the TSA is on it. Okay, you're not getting anything by the TSA.
0: Don't mess with Texas.
1: So Jenny throws this onto the belt.
0: No.
1: They immediately flag it for additional security and pull out her bottled water and send her on her way. Because apparently hydration, the enemy of the commercial air traveler. And the cannonball was never... It was a cannonball. It was in a case... But it was a cannonball. And the point is, they pulled her bag apart.
0: She
1: to
0: should
1: be
0: have
1: like,
0: gotten put on the terror watch list for that. Instead, she's waved on through.
1: So we're hijacking the plane, right? No, get it. But they took out the bottled water. And it was in that era of moment, like 6 ounces. We need to send a message. Blah, blah, blah.
0: Right. That's a bridge too far. I kind of, General MacArthur said this, you never hear the one that gets you.
1: Yeah.
0: I kind of feel like that's all of, you never really expect the one that gets you.
1: Yeah.
0: And I feel like, as we saw, even with kind of a misstep with the security, it wasn't really enough, right? Like, it just, I don't know.
1: There was a comic that got caught on a hot mic at the correspondence dinner saying there wasn't enough security at the side door. I believe the guy said we might as well have a doorstop and a scarecrow.
0: Didn't he make some sexist comments about the girls who were there?
1: I hope so. I mean, if you're a good comic, I mean, you got to give people permission to feel like they can say anything. Isn't that the whole point?
0: We want it to feel like the early 2000s.
1: Thank you. Early 90s. If you're watching Fox News Saturday night, folks, I am a living permission slip to not take your life seriously for 1 hour. Because I was raised in that era of comedy where we knew the difference between a joke and a hate crime. And it's so funny, because when we started subjecting comedians to scrutiny, okay, we started taking the ball off of actual behavior. You know what I'm saying?
0: Mm.
1: It's like, if you think of COVID's a good example, okay? They were trying to...
0: triggered with a new Hunter virus.
1: They were trying to... I know. They were trying to deplatform podcast hosts who had opinions on the vaccine. While it is a known fact that the people leading our response not only were lying to us, but were financially motivated to cover up the origins of the virus. Our own intelligence community says that. But we weren't going after them. We were going after comics. Who were like, I don't know about this vaccine, man. They're like, you're under arrest, you know? So once you're like, you're losing the plot when you go after the people who are here to be the rodeo clowns, because we're not saying anything of consequence in the overall scheme of things. It's called kidding around. Kidding around means you're not serious. That's the implication. So as much
0: you're the court jester, but sometimes that can actually be really damaging, right? If he's making fun of the king for something.
1: Oh, they don't like that. They don't like that.
0: Sometimes it's the court jester who gets taken out.
1: We're talking to Lydia Moynihan. She just threatened my life. Listen, court jester. It is funny because I said this last week on the TV
0: Words
1: show.
0: Words are not violence.
1: Thank you. Yeah, anybody tells you, because we're from New York, so we know the difference. Anybody who tells you speech is violence is telling you they've lived a very privileged life in which they've never experienced real violence, you know? This week is the anniversary, Cinco de Mayo, of me getting belted in the head by a trumpet because I was breaking up a fight in my backseat of a mariachi band.
0: Oh, that makes sense. So that's what happened to you.
1: Cinco de Mayo outside.
0: That must have happened a few times
1: Honestly, just once, but Cinco de Mayo.
0: Okay, but it was enough.
1: Cinco de Mayo outside Penn Station. I picked up a mariachi band. There were three little brothers. They were tiny guys in full mariachi regalia.
0: Awesome.
1: In a violent screaming match. I thought I was going to be the adult, and I go, hey, cut the like that. Cut the beep. Thinking, and the littlest guy immediately jabbed me in the face with his trumpet, and they went back to fighting. And it was hilarious. And I always say this, like, you know, if you're a cab driver, you're ready to blow a horn. You're not ready to get hit by one. It was so bizarre, but it was like the funniest thing in the world to me. But again, as my face was like pulsating, because getting hit in the face with a trumpet hurts.
0: Yeah.
1: But I wasn't sitting
0: big
1: there.
0: Big in metal.
1: But I wasn't sitting there going, God, it's a good thing he didn't call me a name. You know what I mean? And that's the whole speech is violence thing in a nutshell. It's stupid.
0: It's so insane. I don't know how these things catch on, but people say it enough. And then
1: that's what it is.
0: And then people are like, that's good.
1: Well, that's the point I wanted to get to with you. This is called a tease in radio. When we come back, we're going to talk about your area of expertise, which is finance. Okay, because there's this the most emotionally convenient narrative in politics right now is the rich don't pay their fair share, eat the rich. Yeah. Mom Donnie, Kathy Hochul, that whole thing. So we're going to do some adulting with Lydia Moynihan when we come back to close the show. Usually the last show, the segment of the week is the free-for-all. But I'm going to make one serious point in the remaining minutes we have on this show, if you'll stick around for it.
0: I would love to.
1: More Lydia Moynihan after this.
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13: A better life with Dr. Sanjay Gupta.
14: We are finally starting to learn more things we can do to keep our brains sharp as we age. A lot of people think crossword puzzles or Sudoku might do the trick, but the science doesn't really bear that out. What one recent study found, though, was that a certain type of brain training seems to have a significant impact on cognition as we get older. It wasn't memory or even problem-solving tasks that moved the needle. It was an interactive computerized game that tested the ability to recognize two separate images in faster and faster sequences. It's what we call a task of divided attention, in which you don't have a conscious strategy on how to improve. That's according to the study's lead author. You're just trying to do the best you can to figure out how to divide your attention. Now, the game in this study was called Double Decision. If you want to find it and try it out yourself. I'm Dr. Sanjay Gupta, helping you live a better life.
15: News and information, KLIF.

0: Oh, hot damn it. It's Fox Across America with Jimmy Failla. We got some bonus Lydia Moynihan. Jenny Failla closing out the week in the next hour. We bring on my family. Cheap labor. You know what I'm saying? I'm just another guy not paying his fair share, Lydia Moynihan. So this is the point I wanted to make.
1: In good company.
0: The Met Gala this week, obviously. And the narrative was like, well, if Jeff Bezos can do the Met Gala, he could pay taxes. Jeff Bezos pays $3 billion in taxes or something like that, right, which is a pretty big amount. But is it not true? You're someone who covers finance in great detail at the New York Post, that the upper 1% of income earners pay 50% of the taxes.
1: Oh, yeah. I mean, in New York, this is why these New York policies are so fraught, is because we're dependent on truly about 40,000 or so people in New York City who pay well over 50% of the taxes.
0: So
1: that's a minuscule number of people who need to leave for things to go even more haywire.
0: And I don't think the average, because you know finance, that's a great point. I don't think the average person realizes how appealing the idea of leaving now looks to people who are being like openly targeted and scapegoated, as if there was no other way to accumulate wealth than fraudulent means, and that you're doing so at the expense of everyone else's well-being. But can you speak to this for a second? The people who are actually rich are not only paying the taxes, but they're making such an oversized contribution to the rest of society because of restaurants and hotels and travel and everything else they do, no?
1: Right. And even with the Met, I mean, it's always been wealthy people who invest in the arts and are patrons. That's the reason we have incredible, beautiful paintings. It's the reason we have the Sistine Chapel in Europe. That's another contribution. But gosh, Jeff Bezos, and look, I don't have any great close love for Jeff Bezos, but oh my God, Amazon is such a game changer.
0: Yeah.
1: I mean, like that, he deserves every single penny he's created. I mean, the people who have the most money in the society, like Elon Musk, have that amount of money because they've created insane things that make our lives better.
0: That's the
1: like
0: point.
1: Like Starlink, like Amazon, services that have improved our quality of living. And look, I'm not an advocate for wealth inequality, but I'd also say the standard of living for every single person in America is insane. It would have been incomprehensible even 50 years ago that everyone has an iPhone, everyone has a supercomputer literally
0: in their pocket.
1: I mean, it's outrageous. So I am all for innovation. That's the only way you get more innovation. And you look at a region like Europe, this is one of my favorite moments. Bernie Sanders was asked, well, you know, Europe, they're really fair with taxes and there's no innovation. Ding, ding, ding, ding, ding, ding. Yeah, maybe because people are incentivized when they know that they're going to keep more of their money and they know that they can play to win.
0: And this is the point, Lyd, okay, that no one gets. You know when people say, like, if I had his money, I would never work again. That's why you don't have his money. He is wired in a different way. And those are the people that really do evolve a society. And if you demonize them, like you said, you kind of de-incentivize that innovation.
1: Right.
0: They don't get that.
1: You see what happens when people win the lottery. Generally doesn't go well because they haven't earned that. Somebody like Elon Musk, I want him to have $1 trillion. He's literally trying to help the blind see, help the paralyzed walk, send people to Mars.
0: Yep.
1: I want him to have $1 trillion. Why would we say, oh, no, actually, you know who should have that money? Elizabeth Warren. She is going to be a better steward of $1 trillion. People earn that money, and guess what? They actually are generally far better at spending it than some asshole in Congress.
0: Amen. And we already have a progressive tax code where the more money you make, the more money you pay anyway.
1: Right.
0: And this other thing, and this is what they're really catering to with this whole tax the rich thing, is number one, it outsources their responsibility because the real problem is spending, as you know. Right. If the rich just give them more money, the debt doesn't go down because they just spend that too and the debt goes up. So then what's the answer? We tax them again.
1: But to what end, right? It's like, you know, in New York City, we spend almost $50,000 per student, K-12, unschooled. What is it that people want that they don't have that the rich should pay for?
0: Yeah.
1: Do they think that they should just have welfare and they can sit at home and eat bonbons? Is that the fair share that we need the rich to pay? Like, what does somebody think that they're owed or deserve that they're not getting because the rich are being greedy? I mean, it's just such a naked grab for money. It's outrageous.
0: But, and I will say this, because if you're one of those people who believes we should just be robber baroning the rich, what you do deserve is a middle finger. The great Lydia Moynihan. We're out of time. 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
9: A long-term ceasefire. I'm Lisa Lacera, Fox News. President Trump speaking to reporters about the three-day pause in fighting between Russia and Ukraine.
10: I'd like to see it stop. Russia-Ukraine, it's the worst thing since World War II in terms of life. 25,000 young soldiers every month. It's crazy. So it could very well be.
9: The two sides agreed to the pause, which will begin May 9th and run through May 11th, to coincide with Russia's annual celebration of the victory over the Nazis in World War II. And it comes one day after Special Envoy Steve Witkoff and Jared Kushner met with Ukraine's top negotiator in Miami. And the president says he expects to hear from Iran soon on the latest peace proposal from the U.S. as the U.S. military continues to block Iranian ports.
11: According to Central Command, the blockade is preventing more than 70 tankers capable of transporting more than $13 billion worth of oil from actually entering or leaving Iranian ports. Iran's foreign minister claims that every time there is a diplomatic solution up for negotiation, he says the U.S. opts for, quote, a reckless military adventure. An Iranian spokesperson also saying the only goal for them now is to end the war.
9: Fox's Ashley Webster in Tel Aviv. CENTCOM also says the U.S. disabled a total of 4 Iranian tankers in and around the Strait of Hormuz. U.S. Southern Command says it's conducted a strike on a ship operated by designated terrorist organizations, which was traveling along known narco-trafficking routes in the eastern Pacific, killing 2 men. It says one person survived the strike and no U.S. forces were harmed. Republican state senators in Alabama have passed a plan for a new U.S. House primary, sending it to Republican Governor Kay Ivey. The Alabama bill could set aside the results of the May 19th primaries. 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
9: The Tennessee NAACP is seeking an emergency block of the state's newly approved congressional redistricting plan.
7: After Governor Bill Lee signed Tennessee's new congressional map into law.
15: Make no mistake, this is going to be litigated.
7: Democrats making good on the promise with the NAACP filing suit, arguing that Tennessee Republicans violated the state constitution by redrawing districts outside the normal census process, eliminating the black majority district of Memphis for Democrats. Republican House Speaker Cameron Sexton saying they're ready for the fight.
16: The AG's prepared. I believe we've hired additional counsel.
7: The battle after the U.S. Supreme Court ruled on a case in Louisiana that districts drawn based on race are unconstitutional. Jeff Manasso, Fox News.
9: A new tax could be levied against wealthy residents who own second homes in New York City.
17: A tentative agreement announced by New York Governor Kathy Hochul stops short of a broad tax increase on the state's wealthiest residents and focuses instead on those who have multi-million dollar second homes in New York City. It's still being finalized, but Hochul, a Democrat, says it would apply to homes worth more than $5 million and would bring in an estimated $500 million each year for the city. The move is in line with the priorities of New York City's Democratic Mayor Zohran Mamdani, who campaigned on a tax for the wealthiest. Critics, including prominent business leaders, Republicans, and some moderate Democrats, warn that the new tax will lead the very wealthy to leave the city. In New York City, Tanya J. Powers, Fox News.
9: Google has reached a settlement with black employees who claimed systemic racial disparities in hiring, pay, and advancement in a lawsuit filed in 2022. April Curley, a former Google employee, filed the suit, saying the company engages in a pattern and practice of unfair treatment for its black workers, claiming Google steered them into lower-level and lower-paid jobs and subjected them to a hostile work environment. I'm Lee Silicera. This is Fox News.
18: How did I lose weight? And I did. Lean, right here. I did. I love this stuff. Listen, Brickhouse Nutrition been with me for a long time. So chatting with Miles, I'm up at like 235. True story, I never minded being 235, but you know what minded? 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
1: Oh, hot damn, it is Fox Across America with your main man, Jimmy Failla, back in action for the final hour of the week. And my wife, Jenny Failla, is going to close it out in style. One, because we like cheap labor. Two, because I have not talked to these people in like a week. This has been a really aggressive month. We were down in D.C. for the White House Correspondents' Dinner for about 4 days. We came back to New York for about 3 days. Then we were on our way to Des Moines, Iowa. Then we were in Scranton, Pennsylvania. Now we're off to Omaha, Nebraska. We get back for an hour and head down to West Palm Beach. And then we'll be God knows where next, because William, my comedy pimp, is trying to kill me. But as we get underway in this hour, the hills are very much alive. 888-788-9910. We're going to talk a little bit about parenting, a little bit about our son Lincoln, who's graduating high school a month from right now, and of course the president's decision to bring back the physical fitness test, which is a net win for society because we need to get some of these fat little kids in shape. We can't have that many Jimmy Failas running around. Have you seen me in my elementary school pictures? I'm pretty much the reason some liberals believe men can get pregnant. But right now, we're not going to deliver any shower gifts. We're going to have a grown-up talk about my congresswoman, Alexandria Ocasio-Cortez.
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1: Now, AOC, and this is one of the most common themes you've heard in politics this week, is one of the people leading the charge against the rich. The rich don't pay their fair share. And as we know, 1% of the income earners in this country are responsible for 50% of the taxes paid. So 1% has to pay 50%. That on its own is not necessarily fair or equitable, but it works out that way because of the tax code and the oversized income, you want to call it inequality, but I don't even consider it inequality. If you did the work, you created the thing, and the market paid for it, okay? You're not making a victim of anybody other than your competitors that you out-innovated and out-hustled. But I'm not here to shill for billionaires. I'm here to shill for American excellence and ambition. The reason we won the space race is a capitalistic society incentivized innovation and a free market that created the level of competition that drove producers to give you a better product at a better price. That's one of the biggest flaws of Obamacare, is if you make the government put its thumb on the scale of healthcare, subsidize the healthcare companies, are the costs ever really going to go down? Of course not. And Obama and Obamacare turned out to be the biggest gift in the history of government subsidies, except they didn't go to taxpayers. They went to the healthcare companies.
3: I don't see you doing any better in the booty department.
1: But AOC is one of the people who led the charge on this early on because she's an economic illiterate. And she killed thousands of high-paying Amazon jobs in her district because Jeff Bezos and Amazon were going to get a tax abatement to come into Queens. And what a tax abatement obviously means, to those of you not familiar, is they're going to pay less in taxes that first decade. Because in return for tax revenue, what is our actual state going to get? They're going to get more restaurants. They're going to get more jobs, which is going to drive up real estate, which is going to help the car dealers, which is going to help the schools, which is going to help the overall tax revenue because all of those businesses pay taxes on the money they're making. Okay, never mind that high rates of economic opportunity are what drive down the rates of violent crime. Any place you tell me has high murder rates, high physical crime rates, there's always a direct correlation between that and the economic opportunity in the area. Meaning if people don't have a way to make money legally in your neighborhood, they usually go out there and try to make that money illegally.
4: So y'all need to hide your kids, hide your wife, and hide your husband because they're raping everybody out here.
1: But AOC was one of those people who decided that if you were rich, it was automatically bad. Ergo, you can't get your tax abatement. So what happened to AOC's district? Amazon moved down south instead. And AOC's district has since become the migrant hooker capital of the world. The phrase you could Google is Boulevard of Sweethearts. The New York Post, the paper of Alexander Hamilton, wrote that expose about how all of the mom and pop businesses in AOC's district are now heavily trafficked out front by migrant prostitutes that are there during the day.
5: Oh, yes. I've read about that in the Bible.
1: And they're there at night as well. So AOC literally killed Amazon jobs and replaced them with hand jobs.
6: What the hell did you just say?
1: The truth. But let me give you the soundbite, because here's AOC saying that you can't make $1 billion legitimately in this day and age. Ergo, you should all hate the rich because they must be up to no good. Never mind that what she's saying is a complete lie, and she's an economically illiterate dope for saying this. What she's ultimately doing is something dangerous, because you're telling people you are the victim in an economy that's more empowering than any other economy in the world. Here it is. Take it away, Eric. Thanks.
7: There's a certain level of wealth and accumulation that is unearned, right? You can't earn $1 billion.
8: That's right.
7: You just can't earn that.
8: That's exactly correct.
7: You can get market power. You can break rules. You can do all sorts of things. You can abuse labor laws.
8: Yep.
7: You can pay people less than what they're worth.
8: Yep.
7: But you can't earn that, right?
8: That's right.
7: And so you have to create a myth that, since you didn't earn that, you have to create a myth of earning it.
9: You don't have a clue.
1: So Elon Musk, whose Neuralink brain chip is helping blind people see, deaf people hear, and paralyzed people walk, doesn't earn the money. Elon Musk, you know, every Democrat, including AOC, put the Ukrainian flag in their bio back when they were pretending to care about Ukraine. Elon Musk, who gave them Starlink satellite service so they could communicate. Elon Musk, who manufactures the Tesla that AOC drives.
10: Oh, wow.
1: She drives a Tesla because he was the patron saint of liberal politics as a green energy advocate. She's the architect of the Green New Deal. But the minute he voted Republican, all of the climate initiatives went out the window. Those no longer mattered. Those no longer made him a good guy. Helping Ukraine no longer made him a good guy. Helping the paralyzed no longer made him a good guy. Space exploration, go screw. Because the politics are always more important than the people. Okay, the reason we have billionaires in this country is because a capitalistic society incentivizes level of innovation that can be driven to the moon if, in fact, you have a product that creates a level of demand that drives up the cost of the supply. If you have something that everybody wants to buy, okay? Becoming a billionaire in manufacturing or any other industry is the end result of being very successful at something that, oh, by the way, is legal. It's called ambition. It's called American excellence. It's called hustle and sweat equity. Okay, I am a self-made thousandaire as I talk to you right now. There aren't millions of dollars running around. When I die, if Jenny and Lincoln stop getting along, they're going to have a really heated custody battle over a Nintendo. And I don't blame them. I got a lot of good games. Mike Tyson's Punch-Out. Okay, I got Mario, a Bionic Commando. If you like the deep cuts, Double Dragon. We can talk Nintendo all day. But the point is, okay, this is a country where people don't move here from all over the world because they want to eat the rich. They move here because they want to become the rich. The American dream is you can do something incredible. Why are people playing the lottery? Because they want to be poor? Because they're concerned about income inequality? Does anybody ever win the lottery and go, ah, this is too much money. I think I'll give it back.
11: I think he's got a point.
1: Yeah, the point is AOC is a dope. But I bring this up because this is the mindset now that everyone is peddling. It's this fork in the road between victorhood and victimhood. Victimhood being, oh, you can't get ahead in America. The deck is stacked. Look at all these billionaires. You can't get ahead. We're systemically racist in this country. Never mind that we're so systemically racist. We just had a black president serve 2 terms because we're so far past race. It's embarrassing to even mention it, but they don't know shame. Guys, Democrats in 2026 are telling minorities in America that the deck is stacked and to not even bother. knowing that in 1958, Berry Gordy founded Motown with a $1,000 loan from his family and turned it into a billion-dollar entity 6 years before we have any Civil Rights Act. Democrats are telling you Hollywood is racist and black people can't get a shot, knowing that all the way back in 1939, Hattie McDaniel became the first black woman to win an Oscar because of her role in Gone with the Wind. Okay, they are manufacturing a hysteria that forces the people dumb enough to buy into it to rely on them to put out a fire that they started in your head.
2: Democrats are so full of crap.
1: Okay, but nowhere are they more full of crap, as a young Lincoln Fela just said, than on the issue of taxes. 1% of the income earners pay 50% of the taxes. And as I've said all week long, I am not a billionaire. I'm not a human shielding for billionaires. But do you know who benefits from those billionaires? Everybody listening right now. Okay? Those billionaires create jobs. Those billionaires buy stuff that prop up entire industries. Those jobs buy houses. Those jobs pay taxes. Those jobs buy cars. Those car dealers pay taxes. The point is, there's an oversized contribution to society from the most successful people out there. And the fact that you don't have what they do shouldn't be a reminder that we need to attack them and treat them like criminals. It should be a reminder that you need to work harder. Okay, straight up. I was driving a cab every day, and you know what I wanted to do? The goal when I was driving a cab, this is going to blow your mind, but I wanted to have lunch because I picked people up. I drove 5 a.m. to 5 p.m., and every single day, you get really busy between 11 and 1 because you're taking people to lunch. Okay, I, as a cab driver, could not afford lunch. I would go to the local corner guy, buy 3 bananas for a dollar, bring 2 granola bars from home, and that was my 12-hour shift. You position a little fun every 3 hours down the road. So I drive 5 a.m. to 5 p.m. Every day, I'd get in the car at 5 a.m., empty stomach. 8 a.m., I would have a banana. At 11 a.m., you hit the halfway mark of your shift, I'd have a sweet chocolate chip granola bar. What a home run that was. At 2 p.m., I'd have another banana. And then on the tail end, as I was heading back to the garage, I'd get the other granola bar. That's why I broke up a 12-hour shift, and I just physically didn't have the money to go have lunch. Okay? But you understand, I'm now sitting here and I host a TV show and a radio show and I'm doing okay. And the reason was I had the ambition to improve my circumstance, not by tearing down guys in the backseat who could afford things I couldn't, but listening to them as to how they made it in life, how they got ahead. What did they learn? What kind of sweat equity? What kind of elbow grease? What did I need to know? Where could I really become more efficient? Where could I become more viable? And that's honestly what the Democrats are denying people. Is self-reliance and the wherewithal to get out there and fight for something great worth having. Because I can tell you this because I care. Doing it yourself is a hell of a whole lot cooler than somebody giving it to you. But the government giving it to you doesn't even guarantee that you'll get to hold on to it. Because we're not calling to tax the rich because the government's good with their money. We're calling to tax the rich because the richest government in the history of the world somehow wound up $37 trillion in debt. Which means Elon Musk and Jeff Bezos aren't the problem. The people in the government collecting their money are.
6: Government is not the solution to our problem. Government is the problem.
0: A show so good, it's frightening.
8: 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I dropped my hot pocket.
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10: How did I lose weight? And I did. Lean, right here. I did. I love this stuff. 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
18: 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This is my show now. 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
1: Oh, hot damn it, it's Fox Across America. We have Jenny Fallon in the on-deck circle. We booked my wife.
20: That's stupid. Use your common sense.
1: Don't you dare. Jenny and I give you some insight into our marriage, what's left of it. We haven't talked in a while. We're going to talk about the president bringing back the physical fitness test, too. And, you know, just yuck it up. I mean, the biggest thing on this show that we try to emphasize day in and day out is that we are, like, very, very, very real people. One of my favorite things about the event we did out in Mohegan, Pennsylvania this week is I love meeting people and letting them see that I am the absolute same person in person that I am on TV or the radio. I'm just a dude with a couple of ideas and a few jokes along the way. And I have a lot of the same priorities as you. And that's what makes a lot of what we do pretty potent. And I think having on my wife and kid and giving you that additional insight into just how primal this is for me, I think is the best marketing tool we have. Like, legitimately, I think it's, you know, I don't think anything endears me more to people listening or watching than my wife and my kid. Straight up, you know, as ridiculous as I can be, you go like, oh yeah, this is like the whole thing. Like, I feel like I'm a part of this family, because in a lot of ways you are. But Jenny, not the woman on my mind at this point. It's another woman with a terrible temper. I kid, Jenny, don't you dare leave. Here's Whoopi Goldberg talking about the Katie Porter incident. The reason I bring it up is we had a gubernatorial debate this week in California. Katie Porter's currently at about 8%, although she's polling a lot lower than that with her staffers because she famously flipped out on them several times. Whoopi Goldberg tries to defend Katie Porter's temperament on The View. I loved this clip. Take it away, Eric.
3: Yeah, but you know what? Hillary Clinton was called unlikable, nasty, and abrasive. Yeah. Michelle Obama was subject to endless sexist and racist attacks. Mm-hmm. Kamala Harris, remember, oh, I don't like her laugh.
21: Yeah. But they've never women been on camera berating people. They all treat their staff with respect.
3: Look, Katie, she's the highest spirit. Maybe she had PMS. I don't know what her problem was.
22: Yeah.
3: But the fact remains that she threw hot mashed potatoes at her husband's head, apparently. I read
21: allegedly.
3: That. Yeah. So she has anger issues. Which
22: well, maybe she has bad taste in men.
3: Or potatoes.
1: The ladies of The View.
23: The View is awful.
1: But it's, you know, I guess the mindset here is that it's sexist because they don't like Katie Porter. And how dare you jump to conclusions? Time was you could hit your husband with a scalding pot of mashed potatoes and nobody said it was a big deal. Time was you could tell a staffer to stay the F out of my shot or tell an interviewer the interview was over. Katie Porter is a patently terrible person. Okay. I am the best judge of character I've ever seen. From all the time I spent driving a cab, when you see the energy people have around people they can get away with being mean to, you know everything you need to know about them because they believe there's a real power dynamic in this world, in that one person's life is more important than anyone else's.
24: Not even close!
1: It's just not true, man. And if you're one of those people who thinks you're better than somebody or you matter more, you know, you suffer from that same crippling lack of self-awareness that a lot of these people do. Like, for real. And I say that as a guy who goes on TV in zebra print sport coats. I can talk to you about a lack of self-awareness. And I could also remind you that I am in Omaha, Nebraska tomorrow night. If you want to see me at the Astro Theater in La Vista, you can come see Big Game James slang a couple of jokes. Those tickets available at foxacrossamerica.com. And then we're going on. I mean, it's going to be bananas. Reno. If you're listening on KKFT, KSVL, hey, if you're listening on KSUE up in Susanville, get on the highway, drive south, come hang out with your Uncle Jimmy. That's Memorial Day weekend. My mom's coming to that show. It's going to be nuts. Going to bring my cousin Tommy out from Utah. It's going to be a whole barnstorming thing. And then we're going down to Hagerstown, Maryland. There's about three tickets left if you want to see me down there at the Maryland Theater. That is June the 6th. Those tickets also available at foxacrossamerica.com. And then we make the big California swing, which is July 17th in Monterey, California, July 18th in Napa, California, and of course, July 25th at the Grove in Anaheim. 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But now is no time for me to shill for my comedy tour. We got Jenny Fallon coming on, the woman who makes me want to leave the house every weekend and go tell you these jokes. She joins us next in studio to close out the week in style. Jenny Fallon, the belle of the ball, when we come back on the High Flying, Death Defying Fox Across America with your main man, Jimmy Fallon.
10: How did I lose weight? And I did. Lean, right here. I did. 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

0: 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It's Fox Across America with Jimmy Failla.
1: Boom, there it is. Fox Across America with Jimmy Failla. We are in the bottom of the ninth on an absolutely stellar week of broadcasting. And joining us now to cap it off in high style, a woman who will not be at my TV show tomorrow night. She only comes when she's on now.
2: That is not true.
1: It starts out cute. They're like, oh, he puts his wife and his kid on TV. But behind the scenes, I kid. Jenny Failla is here, lending us her presence on a Friday. Hey, girl.
2: Hi.
1: I'm all out of sorts right now. I have been in like 17 states in the last 5 minutes.
2: I know. I'm surprised to see you.
1: I'm about to fly to Omaha for like an hour and a half, then go down to Palm Beach, Florida.
2: Yeah.
1: Next weekend, it's, I don't know, we're in like Montreal or something on our little roadie event in Ogdensburg. I don't know what's happening, but it's nice to see you.
2: Nice to see you.
1: How about it? How have you been? Like, what's going on? Is Lincoln still living in the house?
2: He is.
1: What's even happening?
2: Yeah.

0: Yeah, actually, the dog has been walking around really funny and mopey and, like, keeps looking at the window and looking at the door. And I'm like, he's coming. He's coming. Because, you know, he loves to give you a big hello. So I think he's like...
1: Our dog gives us the best hello. Just that, no, you know, everybody knows a good doggy hello. But Bixby, it's a combination of joy and conflict because we fight.
0: Yeah, and he only does that with you, which is really funny.
1: So I walk in the door and I say, like, hey, hey, hey. And then it turns into a wrestling match.
0: Yeah.
1: And he loves the wrestling match.
0: Oh, yeah.
1: And then sometimes if that's not enough, he'll run out back and do 100 circles in the yard. Well, do you remember back in the day, and he still does this once in a while, he'll jump on the bed. Jump off the bed. Jump on the bed. Jump on the bed.
0: Yeah, yeah,
1: like 65 times. Uh-huh. So it's a weird thing.
0: Well, he's 11 now, so I don't know if the height is in his favor.
1: Yeah, well, it's funny. Yes, because the doggy parade this week has just been one of confusion. It's like, wait, you left your back. You're left again. What's going on here?
0: And then I left, too, which is really not normal last weekend. So he was really like, what's happening?
1: Isn't that crazy to think we did leave? Lincoln and the dog manned the fort.
0: Yeah.
1: Okay.
0: I mean, he's done it before successfully, so I was kind of okay about it.
1: Yeah.
0: Plus, I can track him on my phone, and there's cameras and there's stuff.
1: And there's a lot of heavy duty firearms. So it's like, you don't feel that bad.
0: Right.
1: But Jenny Fail is in studio. It's a Friday. We're trying to wrap it up in high style. What I did this week is I was in Scranton, beginning of the week, as you know,
0: mm-hmm.
1: Bold Gold Media Foundation. I was speaking to the future broadcasters of America.
0: Oh, boy.
1: I know.
0: Was this like a scared straight thing like they used to do on daytime television?
1: I was like, no, listen, behind the scenes. Okay, I also speak at a lot of like Fox mentorship events.
0: Yeah.
1: And I think you know this. I'm actually very good at this
0: you
1: stuff.
0: I'm just kidding you because you really are. Like, uh-huh. I've heard the speeches you've given Lincoln, mm-hmm. and it's just such good advice. And it's really like, it's not platitudes like you get with a lot of people, and it's not a lot of just trite. Yeah, sayings that you hear over and over and over. It's like real stuff that really makes sense and hits you.
1: Yeah. So, and the superpower is for real. I'm not, you know, I have done a lot with a little because I had an unconventional background.
0: Mm-hmm.
1: So a lot of these people you're speaking to are actually, whether they know it or not, like 20 years ahead of where I was when I started.
0: Right.
1: They have big fancy degrees.
0: Yeah.
1: You know, you know, and they have, you know, a little bit of a background in the medium they're trying to get into.
0: Yeah.
1: Like
0: maybe not debt with the baby on the way.
1: they're not dodging multiple bookmakers. They don't own a single casino, $50,000. You know what I'm saying?
0: Yeah.
1: So I look at those people. It's like in baseball, in Coors Field, you know, that high altitude, they say it's a friendly hitter's park.
0: Uh-huh.
1: The average person I talk to is in a hitter's park compared to where we were.
0: Yeah.
1: We were playing in the dead ball era. You know what I'm saying? You get into showbiz in your late 20s, you're already 10 years beyond what they want.
0: Yeah.
1: You got to get real creative.
0: Yeah.
1: So it was fun. And as we were speaking to those future broadcasters, though, the thing I kept coming back to is, especially in radio, and you listen to a lot of radio, you listen to a lot of podcasts, it really is just company. You know what I'm saying? You're the person consuming the product is usually alone.
0: Yeah, you're in your car. Yeah, totally.
1: I mean, once in a while, you're driving with a buddy. Hey, listen to this guy. I listen to it. What do you think? But 9 times out of 10, you're alone. Or you're on a walk. You're at the gym.
0: Yep.
1: You know? So you're just trying to be good company, you know? Which brings me to our marriage. I'm kidding. We're doing great. Coming up on 20 years.
0: Yeah.
1: But it's not, it's such a stacked deck of a 20 because we're married 20 years. That's obviously a milestone. But our kid is moving out.
0: Oh, my gosh. This summer is like the summer of everything.
1: Of everything.
0: It's crazy.
1: Of everything. And it overlaps with the president tweeting about you. I don't think we've talked about this. The last time you were on the show, I think it was before I went to the Oval Office.
0: Yeah.
1: And Trump told the entire free world how beautiful my wife was. For real. And then they invoked the 25th Amendment.
0: I was going to say, when is the White House optometrist? Was he like banging on the door like as you were leaving?
1: JD
0: like,
1: Vance
0: get me
1: was
0: in
1: like,
0: there.
1: JD Vance was like, this is my moment. I'm taking over. I'm like, the minute Trump complimented you, Vance put his hand on a Bible for some reason. I'm like, wait, you're not president yet. Slow down.
0: Oh, that's
1: Jenny
0: Fail
1: is in studio. But this is what I was telling the kids yesterday, not the kids at the mentorship event up in Scranton, Wilkes-Barre. Mm-hmm. But on my team,
0: mm-hmm.
1: I was talking about, you know, how There's no one who could tell us we're having more fun now than we were when we were broke cab drivers. We were having a good time.
0: Yeah.
1: I mean, it was, you know, this is

0: Probably like, I don't know, maybe on paper it looks cooler. And it's a lot of it is cool. I want to be clear. This is, my job right now is a little bit better than driving a cab. Like, it's like a coin flip.
1: Yeah, not kidding.
0: You know, sometimes I'm sitting in that hair and makeup chair with 85 people doting on my entire, you know. And I'm like, if I could just be back on the Van Wyck. It was siren wailing. But the point is, and I think this has been our superpower, is in our 20 years, we've invested most of our energy into fun.
1: Yep.
0: Fun and fabulous stuff. And I think that for everybody listening who looks at this show as like some form of direction is what you should be focused on. Like whatever medium you're going into.
1: Yeah.
0: Because if you enjoy, say you're a dog groomer.
1: Mm-hmm.
0: If you show up, you're in a great mood. Oh, you pet the dog. Yeah, fun.
1: You can be around dogs.
0: Yeah, number
1: That's
0: one.
1: Amazing.
0: But number two, the people you're doing business with appreciate your presence and are more likely to want it around in the future.
1: Yep.
0: So I'm not saying everybody who has a job needs to walk in the door and make balloon animals like I do and have a soul shake for every, you know what I mean?
1: Yep.
0: You just have to not be the person who walks in and goes,
1: oh, totally.
0: Just really
1: totally
0: ask yourself.
1: And it's
0: that
1: such
0: question.
1: A low bar now that when you walk into any establishment, whether it's like the car rental place I went to the other day, I walked up to the counter just ready to not be helped. Because it's just what happens now. But the girl was so nice. And of course, I mean, it was the Midwest. It was, I was in Ohio. So of course it's not a New York one, but I walked up and she's just like, hi, good morning. She's like, what can I help you with? And I'm like, oh, I have this thing. Can I, and just not even above and beyond per se.
0: Yeah.
1: But just very basic kindness.
0: Yeah.
1: And it was just like, wow, I should write in about her. She's amazing. So guys, like if you're young and you're doing stuff, the bar is set so low at this point. Shake hands, make eye contact, be kind, and just be willing to be like happy at your job.
0: Yes.
1: Just even if you hate your job, fake it till you make it. And you're going to go places because there's so many people who don't.
0: No, it's an amazing amount of people who don't. It's fascinating. The thing about the eye contact alone.
1: Yeah.
0: Like I graduated high school in 95. You graduated a few years earlier than that, according to some of my friends. I'm kidding.
1: I graduated in 99 to set the record straight.
0: But in 95,
1: I'm not older than my husband.
0: But in 95, if someone wasn't making eye contact at a handshake, you were like, oh, that's a school shooter. We got to keep an eye on that
1: guy. Because it was so built into it. I mean, didn't you have to learn, like, didn't people say, like, the firm handshake, you make eye contact, you did a thing. It was a thing. We had a class, like a business class.
0: Yeah.
1: And they were like, don't do the dead fish handshake. It was like a thing, like even with women, they're like, don't put your hand like you're a princess, like and like, you know, do that. Like it was like, do a thing. And I think that's been so lost. Even there's a kid on Lincoln's team who, you know, who I'm talking about. But this young man is such a good example. He walks up to every dad. Hi, Mr. So-and-so, shakes a hand. The moms, if he knows them well, gets a little hug, little something. And it's like, you walk around like, I will defend that kid till the day I die. He could be the worst kid. He's not. But like, he just makes such a good impression for such a simple thing. And I'm like, that kid, you know, there was a scuffle on the field. I was ready to get down there and help him on the field. Because he's just, it makes such a good impression. And it's so easy to do. Young kids.
0: I love how you attribute this to the kid and not the booze in your thermos.
1: Yeah. No, listen, some of the moms, not me.
0: She's leaving out the fact that she started the scuffle on the field.
1: I threw a couple right hands at the ref.
0: Oh, man. Jenny Fallis in studios Friday. We're wrapping it up in high style. The president brought back the fitness test, the physical fitness test this year. I loved that. I grew up on that.
1: Yes, same.
0: All right, we'll get into your experiences first. I just want to share one thing.
1: Okay.
0: There was a special needs kid. You know, some of those kids have an abnormal amount of strength.
1: Yeah.
0: Mm-hmm. This kid, they let him go first and do pull-ups.
1: How many did he do?
0: He's still doing them.
1: That's amazing.
0: He had done like 85 pull-ups, but it was awe-inspiring.
1: Wow.
0: It was laugh out loud.
1: Did everyone
0: funny.
1: like start
0: chanting,
1: to like
0: chanting?
1: Yeah, supporting.
0: But yeah. I was like,
1: circle
0: the level
1: around
0: of strength.
1: Yeah.
0: That we had witnessed. And then I got on the bar. And,
1: yeah.
0: No, but it was fun.
1: Listen, I've always been a lower leg, or you know, lower strength. lower body strength person. And I would have to do the hang. I was like getting in like kind of first on all the other things.
0: Yeah.
1: But my arm strength has always been my kryptonite. So I would just have to sit there and hang in shame for like the minute that you had to do it to pass it.
0: But I remember all of those things, the running, the stretching and all of that stuff. And, you know, the one thing I would say, the reason it's so valuable is because when you are actually physically active, whatever you're doing, weightlifting, moving around, you absolutely have better mental health.
1: Oh,
0: your body
1: 100%.
0: Feels better.
1: Yeah.
0: If your body hurts, you're probably in a worse mood.
1: Yep.
0: You know, if your body feels like it's trending the right way, good mood.
1: Mm-hmm.
0: So it's kind of fascinating to me that we got away from this. I don't actually know who canceled it. I don't know when it went away.
1: No, I don't either.
0: Because I know, like, to her credit, Michelle Obama did try to make school lunches healthier.
1: Yeah.
0: And a lot of people were yelling about a nanny state and all of that, which I get it to some extent.
1: Right.
0: But I think the intent was to foster healthier kids.
1: Yeah.
0: I don't know that it happened.
1: Right.
0: There's some real plunkers walking around out there.
1: Yeah, I think the idea was good because it's also, you have choice when you leave the school. And you can have choice by bringing your own lunch in.
0: Yeah.
1: It was just the thing that the, you know, if the school is run by the state and the, you know, like it's state funded. Mm-hmm. So if we're going to do that, we're going to offer healthier options. Which, and I get that.
0: It makes sense.
1: I mean, I know the kids are all mad about it.
0: Yeah, nobody was happy.
1: But I do understand it.
0: Are we talking to Jenny Fallon? If they take away the French fries, you're not happy. But I think what happened was there was also like you couldn't buy a la carte. That was
1: that was a thing with me. I was a little irritated with that. You had to buy the whole thing.
0: Uh-huh.
1: And if you just said, hey, if you're going through the thing, you got, you know, five items. If you just said, hey, I don't want the green beans.
0: I want the pizza.
1: Well, no, even if you just said, I don't want this one thing. Now you're going to get four items instead of five. You still got charged for the whole thing. Uh-huh. And like our contention was like, hey, but they're just going to throw it away. If we know that they're not going to eat it, you know, still charge them the discounted thing. And then maybe let's donate to a shelter that maybe needs the food.
0: Wow.
1: But then if you asked not to have it, you had to pay more.
0: I didn't realize that's fascinating. And I didn't realize you were that focused on the uneaten food. You could have been running the White House Correspondents' Dinner last week.
1: Listen, all you had to do is put a PTA mom on that.
0: That food.
1: We would have got that done.
0: That food would have got redistributed.
1: Yep.
0: A joke that almost got me fired from Fox Business when I wrote for Kennedy.
1: Let's say it again.
0: There was a woman. There was a woman who got stood up at the altar.
1: Okay.
0: And donated it. It was in February of like 2018. There was a woman who got stood up at the altar, donated it, all the food from the wedding to a local homeless shelter. And I said, either way, it was getting eaten by someone with cold feet. Good night, everybody.
1: Oh my goodness.
0: What do you mean? You can't fire me. We're going to commercial. Jenny Fallon, back after this.
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10: So-called superagers, they are an enviable segment of the population. People who are older than 80, whose brains function like someone a fraction of their age. It's true, a lot of these people have genetics on their side, but more and more research is bearing out the idea that people who practice good brain health also slow their cognitive decline. Dr. Richard Isaacson, a pioneer in the Alzheimer's space, told us that, quote, his studies have found lifestyle changes including diet, exercise, reducing stress and optimizing sleep, along with managing vascular risk factors with certain medications, can actually help grow brain areas and also reduce telltale signs of Alzheimer's, such as tau tangles and amyloid plaques. What else helps? Staying social, surrounding yourself with family and friends, and maybe even volunteering for a real sense of purpose. I'm Dr. Sanjay Gupta, helping you live a better life.
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0: Boom! There it is, bottom of the ninth on Fox Across America. We have a stacked deck on the TV tomorrow night. Do you want to know who's on, Jenny?
1: Yeah.
0: So do I. We put this thing together on the fly. Dave Landau's back on.
1: Nice. You know,
0: I love Dave Landau.
1: Diamond Dave.
0: He's never in town on a weekend to do the show.
1: Yeah.
0: And Diamond Dave's going to be there. Onika McLean, she was on the show a week ago.
1: Oh, yeah.
0: Onika's really funny because she comes on. She's like, I don't F with Fox. I'm just here to meet a rich white guy. So we're doing a dating segment with her.
1: Okay.
0: Paul Morrow's supposed to be on.
1: Oh, great.
0: And we're going to do a fashion segment, like a fashion police segment because of the Met Gala, which I think will be ridiculous.
1: Oh, yeah.
0: But we go to Omaha this weekend. We tell some jokes at the Astro in La Vista.
1: Nice.
0: That's going to be a banger. Now, last week, before I went on stage in Des Moines, I made it to Corning, Iowa, boyhood home of Johnny Carson.
1: Yeah.
0: He was born there from ages, he lived there from ages 1 to 3. He considered Norfolk, Nebraska his home.
1: Okay.
0: But from what I'm told, Norfolk is a pretty sizable distance from Omaha.
1: Okay.
0: I mean, it doesn't mean anything to me.
1: Yeah,
0: I mean, it just, my flight gets in early enough. You drive the 200 miles one way and make a U-turn. You know how we do.
1: I know.
0: We're a road trip family, Jenny Taylor. So you don't know where you're going to see me this weekend, but the TV is a safe bet.
1: Yeah.
0: Okay. If all things land, we don't bomb Cuba.
1: Yeah.
0: You know what I'm saying?
1: Yeah.
0: It sounds like things have headed in the right direction with Iran, but you still never
1: you
0: know.
1: You never know.
0: It's the Middle East. The Middle East is a bar fight.
1: Yeah.
0: Okay. Ceasefires are like breaking up a bar fight.
1: Yeah.
0: Okay.
1: Yeah,
0: just because
1: yeah.
0: you've separated them.
1: Right.
0: Doesn't mean somebody might not jump off a car in the parking lot
1: right.
0: or
1: the
0: come
1: wrong
0: running
1: song
0: back.
1: Gets played and it just riles everybody right back up. A beer bottle gets thrown. Yeah.
0: You know, Trump likes to play his music.
1: Yeah.
0: So if Trump's got the wrong playlist
1: yeah.
0: going, if he puts on Saturday Night's All Right for Fighting by Elton
1: yeah.
0: John, next thing you know, and that's a real affront to the gay Ayatollah who
1: yeah.
0: thinks he's being trolled with the gayness and the whole, next thing you know,
1: yep.
0: I'm not on TV.
1: Yep.
0: Okay?
1: Yep.
0: At which point you all have to get to Omaha, Nebraska.
1: That's it.
0: To see me at the Astro on the Vista.
1: Carpool.
0: It's all a secret plot by Trump to sell me more tickets.
1: That's it.
0: I told him in the Oval Office, for real, you know, you've really helped my career a great deal by supporting me the way I do. I should be paying you royalties on all these ticket sales. And he's like, I'll take them. It's like, oh, come on, man. What's even happening here? It was crazy stuff. But we have a big weekend coming. And Lincoln's got a big lacrosse game coming. So it is a stacked deck weekend.
1: Yeah.
0: Wherever you guys happen to be listening right now, wherever you're taking it, just go have fun, man.
1: And happy Mother's Day to the mothers.
0: Happy Mother's Day to all. I mean, honestly, that's a big damn deal. Mother's Day this weekend. Can I say this? And maybe the next time you're on the radio, you can remind me to follow up on what I'm telling the world right now.
1: Okay.
0: I absolutely think Lincoln nailed your Mother's Day present.
1: Aww.
0: In a good, funny Lincoln way that you'll appreciate.
1: I love a funny Lincoln present.
0: No, you love Lincoln the best, and I like the cards the best because
1: they're so funny.
0: Lincoln is known; he doesn't buy you an insulting card. He makes you.
1: He
0: an
1: makes you
0: card.
1: One, and he draws like he did when he was in fourth grade, which
0: yeah.
1: makes it even funnier.
0: Yeah, no.
1: They're just hilarious.
0: Yeah, he unlike me, he has not improved as an artist. If you guys could even see my drawings.
1: Your drawings. Do I have time?
0: Yeah, go ahead.
1: So Lincoln had a whole gallery down in the basement. I forget if I've told this before, but just his drawings. And I would frame them up and put them all around and just, you know, just so he had his little artwork. And it was funny. It was a bunch of characters. And the one day I finally had them all set up. I took Lincoln down. I said, what do you think, buddy? Do you like all your stuff down here? And he's looking. He's like, yeah, yeah. He goes, well, that one's not mine. I go, what are you talking about? He goes, that one's daddy's. And like, I had no idea that it had been drawn by the grown-up.
0: Oh, and gee. Where did the time go? Happy Friday, everybody. The great Jenny Failla.
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22: Russia and Ukraine agree to a weekend ceasefire. I'm Jack Callahan, Fox News, but it is not for Mother's Day, as Fox's Jared Halperin reports.
2: The three-day ceasefire beginning May 9th and ending May 11th coincides with Victory Day, when Russia marks the defeat of Nazi Germany in World War II. In a social media post, President Trump says the ceasefire will include a suspension of all kinetic activity and a prisoner swap of 1,000 prisoners from each country. The ceasefire announcement comes a day after Special Envoy Steve Witkoff and Jared Kushner met with Ukraine's top negotiator in Miami. At the White House, Jared Halpern, Fox News.
22: Two oil tankers have been hit by U.S. airstrikes for trying to break the blockade of Iranian ports. Ashley Webster of the Fox Business Network is in Tel Aviv with the latest.
3: The clashes continue in the Strait of Hormuz, where more than 1,500 vessels are just simply stuck. The FA-18 opening fire on those two Iranian-flagged tankers. Remarkably, given what the blockade has done so far, those tankers were trying to make it to a port in Iran. They were disabled. They didn't even get close. It also follows the exchange of strikes last night, with the U.S. military saying they were fired on, they returned fire. And they also say, look, they are going to enforce this blockade of Iranian ports, come what may.
22: President Trump says despite the strikes, the ceasefire is still in effect. At the White House, the president talking about his meeting with Brazil's President Luiz Inácio Lula da Silva, which was not open to the media.
5: We had a good meeting. We had a great meeting with the president of Brazil. And we'll see what happens. They want to do business with the United States.
22: Da Silva also described the meeting as positive, with the two leaders talking about trade, tariffs, and critical rare earth minerals. The president and the left-leaning Da Silva have had a rocky relationship in the past. 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
9: All right, I'm back in the hot seat. Thanks for letting me take a day off. We'll talk more about it in hour number three when we got open phones. But we got a busy, busy show for you tonight. Lots of stories going on all over the place. Coming up in hour number two, May is National Military Appreciation Month, and we're going to talk to a woman who started a wonderful organization that helps thousands and thousands of veterans and veterans' families over the last 30-some-odd years. We'll do that in hour number two. Also, hour number two, there is officially, apparently, a ceasefire with Russia and Ukraine. We're going to talk to News Nation's White House correspondent Kelly Meyer about what exactly is this ceasefire. Could it lead to some type of peace? What are they saying in the White House? We'll check in with her in our a little bit later in this hour. Right now, though, we're going to check in. Anybody know about this court case going on in California? It's David. Godzilla versus King Kong, really, when you think about it. It's Elon Musk versus Sam Altman, and they are suing over who started what really sounds like they're just throwing tomatoes at each other. But we're going to talk about it because this could be a massive, massive lawsuit. It could change the direction of artificial intelligence. Gary Marcus is with us, author of The Marcus on AI on Substack, Rebooting AI, Building Artificial Intelligence We Can Trust. Gary Marcus, welcome to America at Night.
10: Thanks for having me.
9: It seems like this trial is more about trying to embarrass the other person. What are they actually trying to accomplish here?
10: Well, ego is a big part of this trial, I think, in both directions. But what's really at issue is that OpenAI started as a nonprofit for the benefit of humanity. It told that to the state of California. It told that to the public, to the people it recruited, and it told that to Elon Musk. And then it changed into something entirely different. And Musk is pissed off about that. And I think he's got a case, even though I'm not a big fan of him.
9: Yeah, so it's been going on. Well, I just finished up its second week. Elon Musk has been on the stand. Is Sam Altman going to take the stand at some point?
10: I believe Monday or Tuesday is what they're projecting, and yes, he is going to.
9: Oh, my goodness. So what did we learn about when Elon Musk? What's his case on this?
10: Well, I think Elon, too much, let's say, made it about him and his ego and so forth, but I think as the case has developed, it's pretty clear that OpenAI knew exactly what it was doing, kicked him out, decided to make it a for-profit, and has kind of lost sight of their original mission. And although the nonprofit part of it still exists, they haven't really been paying any attention to it. So it's been a much more commercial entity than it was originally intended. And it was originally intended to focus on things like AI safety, and it's not really doing that all that much. In fact, A lot of the people who worked on AI safety left.
9: So it's been a bad couple of days for CEO Sam Altman. He's been pretty well embarrassed on the stand. What have we learned these last couple of days?
10: Well, people should have learned it all along. I testified next to him at the U.S. Senate in 2023 and eventually realized that he lied while he was sitting there on the stand next to me. And it's been clear to me for a while he's been quite the liar. When he was fired from OpenAI, some people made up tall tales. They said, well, it's about AI safety or whatever. But what the board said was true, which is that they fired him because they couldn't trust him. They said famously that he was not consistently candid. So many of the people on the board really didn't say very much publicly until the trial. And as you note, in the last couple of days, they testified and they're pretty uniform in regarding him as a very dishonest person.
9: They've shown emails that sort of shows that he was out to get Elon Musk, have they not?
10: Yeah, he was. I mean, he was certainly trying to get rid of Musk at some point. I don't think that that's the only issue, though. I think, you know, it's fine that he didn't like Elon Musk or even that he wanted to get rid of Musk. The issue is that he founded the company, or they together founded the company as a nonprofit for the public benefit, and then Altman went and switched that and isn't doing what was promised.
9: Okay, that might be all true, and let's assume for this conversation or for this question it is true. Where's the lawsuit? Founders get thrown out of companies all the time. People lose control of companies all the time. Where's the lawsuit?
10: It's not about control. It's about whether they're following the nonprofit mission, right? I mean, they got tax benefits out of that. They, you know, I think Elon would argue that they committed fraud on him. You know, he put up a lot of the money. They relied on his name for recruiting. You know, he helped, as was revealed in the trial, he helped do a lot of the recruiting, doing what they call closing. So somebody would be interested and he would go in and have a conversation and put his prestige on the line to bring them and so forth. So, you know, the legal stuff is murky here. And there's a jury there, but they're only what's called an advisory jury. So it's really ultimately up to the judge to decide the legal matters. I think the factual matters are pretty clear. The company was founded as a nonprofit. It's basically functioning as a for-profit now. It's basically not doing what it told the state of California it would do in its nonprofit tax filings.
9: I find it hard to believe that a company like this, with all of the lawyers and the money and everything and all the hedge funds and private equities, and they wouldn't have gotten their legal ducks in a row to legally take it from a nonprofit to a for-profit company.
10: Well, that's a lot of what the trial is about, and some of it's about what people intended to do and things like that. I think the most vivid piece of evidence was actually the diary of Greg Brockman, who's now the president and was the co-founder and was CTO at the time of this transition. And his diary, in large part, I think supports Elon's discussion of what happened. And he just thinks it's fine, and Elon thinks that it's not fine, and it's up to the judge to decide.
9: Where does Elon Musk's mother of his children come into all this?
10: Well, you're talking about Siobhan Zillis. He actually, yeah, I think, has 14 children, 14 known children. She is the mother of four of them. So she has a very interesting role because she was on the board of OpenAI's nonprofit, not the for-profit part. And when she was originally there, there was only the nonprofit. And she eventually developed a relationship with Elon. In fact, I think, if I remember from testimony, she met Elon at OpenAI's offices, and eventually he became the father of her children, and then they had a relationship in that order. I know that's unusual, and I'm leaving out a couple details. We don't have to go into all of them. But so she has a relationship with Elon, has kids with Elon, but was on OpenAI's board and eventually left out of a conflict of interest, apparently, when Elon decided to start his own AI company. She felt that that was too much conflict. But she kept OpenAI pretty apprised of things. Maybe not entirely. I think that OpenAI found out about the kids in the news and not from her. So there's a lot of, you know, detail there. Some of the testimony was about that. But the fundamental issue is, I think OpenAI used her as a conduit to Elon. Elon used her to try to get information about OpenAI. And so there's some question about what her role is. I thought she did a good job on the stand. I heard some of the testimony, but we'll see how the different lawyers, you know, play that in their closing arguments and so forth.
9: Yeah. CEO Sam Altman, who, as you said, is going to take the stand early next week, their argument is that Elon Musk wanted it to merge with Tesla. How well are those legs for that side of this story?
10: I don't know. I think that there's some truth in that. I think that a lot of different things were considered. That came clear both in Greg Brockman's testimony and in Siobhan Zillis, the woman we were just talking about, in her testimony. I think somebody, I forget who, said, you know, a lot of spaghetti was thrown against the wall or some phrase like that. A lot of ideas were floated. That seems to be one of them. You know, most of those ideas didn't materialize. Some of the legal argument, or, you know, the closing arguments or whatever, will hinge on, you know, people's different interpretations. Well, you know, this was considered, but it didn't actually happen. And a lot of, you know, discussion about who would control things and so forth.
9: You know what's funny about this is arguing whether it started off as a nonprofit and if they legally moved it to a for-profit. OpenAI is losing money hand over fist right now. There is no profit.
10: Yeah, that's also an interesting thing. So they are losing money hand over fist. I'm actually on public record a couple of years ago as saying I think they might become the WeWork of AI. And I'm feeling more and more that every day. They are losing money hand over fist. They're burning about $2 billion a month more than they're earning. And Anthropic and Alphabet, otherwise known as Google, are both kind of eating OpenAI's lunch. So they're losing some of their market dominance. Other people have products that are at least roughly comparable now. And so I think that they are in some trouble.
9: They also relatively recently started down the porn road. They also started
10: stopped, actually, or they put it on hold. Another sign that they're in trouble is they've been flailing. So, like, they announced the porn, they pulled it back. They announced Sora, which was this video production thing, and actually released it for a while, and then they dropped it. So they can't quite figure out what is their product right now. And obviously, everybody knows ChatGPT, but a lot of the users of that are, in fact, most of them are consumers that are on so-called free plan and not paying for it. And so they need to figure out, you know, a much bigger source of revenue than they have. And they have not really nailed that question yet.
9: Elon Musk is asking for $150 billion. If he gets anything like that, right, wouldn't that be lights out for this company that's burning through all this cash?
10: Well, I think he's asked for three things, and I'm blanking on one of them. But one of them is cash, but not to him, but to the nonprofit. So that would be a transfer from the for-profit to the nonprofit. The other thing that he's asking for is to dissolve the for-profit altogether. And just keep the nonprofit. There would be no money that goes to Elon. He waived any right to damages to go to him. It's really about what happens to the company. But yes, if the for-profit has to pay $150 billion, I guess they would try to do it in equity. The judge would have to make some decision about that. Again, there's a jury, but the jury is only advisory, and the jury only is advising, I guess, on facts and so forth. The jury doesn't get any say at all on what damages might be. That would be entirely up to the judge if the judge decides that damages should be awarded. But yes, it could be pretty serious for the company. Also, just the things that are coming out are not great for the company. I think, you know, to have so many witnesses, including witnesses with somewhat different backgrounds and relationships, all portray Sam as being fundamentally not to be trusted, is a scary signal to, you know, potential commercial buyers of this. I think if you're using ChatGPT at home, maybe you don't really care. But if you're, you know, cutting $100 billion deal with them or $5 million deal or whatever, you start to wonder about Sam's integrity, and people might start looking at Anthropic or Google, et cetera.
9: It's a great point. Sam Altman might win the battle, but he might lose the war. He might be so damaged and so bloodied and so maligned in this that he doesn't win the war.
10: I think that's entirely a possibility. There had already been discussion of replacing him either with the CEO or CFO. I think I've heard both in the last few months. I mean, you know, he's flailing and he lost his lead, right? He brought the company to incredible fame, but then Google and Anthropic kind of caught up. And so there's been a lot of discussion, including maybe within inside the company or within the board. It's hard to say exactly what's going on, but there's definitely been discussion about possibly replacing him. And I think one outcome is, yeah, exactly. He wins the lawsuit, walks away. It's very hard to say what's going to happen with the lawsuit, but one possibility is he walks away, but then the board says, look, you know, this is just too much bad press around him and he's not doing that great a job. You know, maybe it's time for somebody else. And yeah, in particular, the company probably has to go public in order to deal with raising enough money to continue what it's doing. And people might think, you know, having him as the face of this as a public company, given his, you know, integrity issues that have been raised a number of times, might not be the best play.
9: Gary Marcus, the book is called Rebooting AI, Building Artificial Intelligence We Can Trust. I got about a minute left. What does this do for all of artificial intelligence? It's bloodied and battered. It's got bad press all over the place. Everyone claims it's going to revolutionize the world, but all you're hearing is a whole lot of anger and a whole lot of angst coming out of artificial intelligence. This trial doesn't help. Where does it go from here?
10: I think we need a reboot, as the title of that book, Rebooting AI, suggests. I think that AI could help humanity, but building all these chatbots that are unreliable, not really trustworthy, is maybe not the way to go. And we may need to go back to the drawing board to build a better AI on different principles. I think we have a lot of science left to do.
9: On Substack, Marcus on AI, Marcus on AI on Twitter or X at Gary Marcus. The book is called Rebooting AI, Building Artificial Intelligence We Can Trust. Gary Marcus, thank you for a great insight tonight. Have a good weekend. Thank you, sir.
10: You too. Thanks a lot.
9: You got it. America at Night. Back in a moment.
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0: This is America at Night with McGraw Milhaven.
9: Right, welcome Friday night. Thanks for staying up late with us. We got a busy night for you. Gary Marcus was talking about this Sam Altman, Elon Musk trial, and it is getting juicy and a whole lot of dirty laundry is being aired if you're not watching it. It's also a battle for the soul of artificial intelligence, so it's kind of very important. It's going to affect us all, and there's a bunch of billionaires who are throwing tomatoes at each other. Coming up in just a minute, the White House announced that there is a ceasefire between Russia and Ukraine. Now, they announced this ceasefire for Friday, Saturday, and Sunday, but it quickly unraveled. Both sides are blaming each other for their continued fighting, and so is it a ceasefire in name only? We're going to have on the White House correspondent for News Nation, Kelly Meyer. We'll find out what exactly is going on. We have a ceasefire, apparently, in Ukraine and Russia. Fighting continues. We have some type of ceasefire in the Persian Gulf, and we're waiting on whether or not Iran decides they want to agree to have an agreement that says we agree to have to talk about possibly an agreement in 30 days. So there's a lot of fingers in the dike, if you will. They're saying ceasefires, but it seems to be tentative in Ukraine and in Russia, as well as in the Middle East. So we're going to talk about that. Next hour, it is Military Appreciation Month. We're going to talk to a woman who started a wonderful organization. And did you hear the news that the Virginia State Supreme Court threw out that vote of the people a couple of days ago where they were going to redraw the maps? The Virginia State Supreme Court says not so fast. No. And it's pretty hard to appeal a state Supreme Court ruling. So Virginia looks like it's going to go back, benefiting the Republicans. We're going to talk to a Democrat who was the head of the state D.C. Democratic Party and get his thoughts on where the Democrats go from here. And is there a race to the bottom? And where is the bottom when it comes to gerrymandering? Because that certainly is a tit-for-tat situation. And then, of course, open phones in hour number three. We are just getting started. It's America at Night. Stay right there. Back in a moment with News Nation White House correspondent Kelly Meyer. America at Night, back in a moment.
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5: How did I lose weight? And I did lean right here. I did. I love this stuff. 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
6: Fox News, I'm Chris DeMayo. President Trump says the country is doing very well and praises the April jobs report, which was better than expected.
13: We just have new stock market records. Everybody's 401k is hitting a record. The numbers are absolutely incredible. The job numbers, we have more people working today than we ever had working in this country.
6: 115,000 jobs were created in April. A bipartisan bill is introduced that would stop the sale of Chinese cars in the U.S. Bill co-sponsor Bernie Moreno.
17: These are basically predators that are coming into the market to destroy the Western auto world. This is much like a Trojan horse coming into the U.S. market. That would surveil us, send data and information to the Communist Party.
6: Moreno and Democratic co-sponsor Alyssa Slotkin on Fox's special report. Stocks ending the week on a high note, the S&P and NASDAQ closing at record highs. 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
18: If Iran does not agree to give what has been agreed to, President Trump says, the bombing starts at a much higher level in intensity than it was before.
19: No nuclear-armed Iran, free flow of trade through the Straits of Hormuz. Whether that's tomorrow or a few weeks down the road, we know where we're going.
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9: Hey, we're waiting for Kelly Meyer to connect with us, the White House correspondent for News Nation. So we'll get into her. We'll check in with her in just a couple minutes. But other news, the government today, this is, right, you've been waiting for this since the 1950s. The government today released, apparently, all they know about UFOs and UFO sightings. In recent years, the government has wanted to disclose more and more information, including videos, historical documents, grainy images. And yes, Congress has held hearings of its own in search for the answers. Today, the Pentagon released all of what they called new, never-before-seen files related to unidentified flying objects on a webpage with fonts and graphics reminiscent of a 1990s sci-fi thriller. We'll talk about that coming up in Open Phones in hour number three. Don't forget the text line, 1-844-2-McGraw, 1-844-462-4729. You can certainly text your questions and your comments. Do we have Kelly Meyer? We have Kelly Meyer. She is of News Nation. She's also a White House correspondent. And the last time, Kelly Meyer, you were on the show, you so diligent were you that you were taking a cab but told the cab to wait while you finished the conversation with us. So we hope you're a little less stressed tonight than you were on that day. Thank you, and welcome back to the show.
1: Thank you for having me. Yeah, I'm at the White House still tonight because we're waiting for President Trump to get back from an event. So we are still on the clock, still hanging out here with you, so no worries.
9: Well, thanks for spending a couple minutes with us tonight. 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What can you tell us? 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
1: Yeah, so that's actually something that I asked President Trump about as he was leaving the White House tonight for his event. And I asked him if Putin was the one that asked him for the ceasefire. 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
2: I'll give you the breakdown.
1: I want to tell everybody, obviously the Nelk fans know, yo, Steiny running it, I'm doing you a favor. So we'll see where it goes. 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

0: Coast to Coast. We'll be right back. Don't go away. 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
1: We'll have the latest on the U.S.-Iran peace talks and an update on the Strait of Hormuz at 6:03. 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
2: 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Julie DeHardy has traffic and Brad Barton has weather on the fives.
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3: News. I'm Deborah Valentine. A three-day ceasefire is underway between Russia and Ukraine. Fox's Jared Halpern says the pause was announced Friday following a meeting in Florida.
4: The ceasefire announcement comes a day after Special Envoy Steve Witkoff and Jared Kushner met with Ukraine's top negotiator in Miami.
3: The ceasefire ends Monday. It includes a 1,000-person prisoner swap between both warring countries. An Indianapolis police officer is hospitalized in stable condition after being shot while responding to a shooting on the city's north side Friday night. Indianapolis Police Public Information Officer Drew Brown.
5: What I can tell you is that there is no ongoing threat to the public that we are aware of, and there is no person outstanding at this time that we are aware of.
3: The suspect was shot by police and is reported in critical condition. The officer is reported to be stable. 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
4: You know, one of the weirder things I've seen on social media lately is parents feeding their babies butter, like whole sticks of butter. They swear that it helps them feel fuller after meals and get a good night's sleep, among other things. There's actually something to this. You know, butter is full of fat, which a rapidly growing infant needs, but eating butter all the time results in, quote, boxing out other important nutrients they need as well. Spokesperson for the Academy of Nutrition and Dietetics told us she recommends half a teaspoon to a teaspoon melted and then added to a puree. Or as they get older, you can drizzle oil or melted butter over cooked vegetables, she told us. We never say just give butter by itself, and it's not the only source of fat she would recommend. Avocados, hummus, fish, they are great sources of fat as well. And also, great foods to introduce. I'm Dr. Sanjay Gupta, helping you live a better life.
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8: This is a Fox News alert. I'm Deborah Valentine. A person on the tarmac is struck by a plane during takeoff from Denver International Airport in Colorado. Fox's Chanley Painter has details.
9: A Frontier Airline jet aborting takeoff, reporting it hit a person at Denver International Airport. The plane also suffering an engine fire. The crew of Flight 4345 reported that 231 souls were aboard the plane and that emergency trucks were heading to their position. According to social media reports, passengers were quickly evacuated from the plane. At this time, there is no word if anyone inside the plane was hurt. The incident comes just days after a United Airlines flight hit a truck on the New Jersey Turnpike as it was preparing to land at Newark Liberty International Airport.
8: The Los Angeles-bound plane reported smoke inside the aircraft following the crash, with passengers evacuated as a precaution. With a three-day ceasefire underway with Ukraine, Russia holds its annual Victory Day parade under tightened security. Fox's Jonathan Savage reports.
10: President Vladimir Putin will preside as usual over a military parade in Red Square today. Every year, Moscow marks the anniversary of victory over Nazi Germany. But the current war with Ukraine is overshadowing events. A Kremlin spokesman saying extra security measures are in place as Kyiv continues to target the Russian capital with drones. There will also be less military hardware on show this year. No tanks or missiles today. Russia has declared a unilateral ceasefire to coincide with the event, but Ukraine says the Russians didn't respect a Ukrainian ceasefire earlier in the week. Jonathan Savage, Fox News.
8: The State Department Friday sanctioning four Chinese-based entities accused of supporting Iran's military operations during Operation Epic Fury. The firms allegedly provided satellite imagery to Iran. 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
16: I don't ever want anyone that is considered a geopolitical threat to the United States to look good going up against any American. 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
17: This is The Dana Show. My name is Craig Collins, filling in. Thrilled to be with you. A bunch of stuff to talk about on a Friday. Several big stories. Iran struck a U.S. military ship, and then the United States fired back. The president described that as a love tap. I thought that was kind of funny. And said that the ceasefire is still in place, even if it doesn't feel like it is. That's just one of a lot of big stories out there. A big Virginia State Supreme Court decision was made. This kicks and punts and, you know, rejects all the versions of redistricting in Virginia that would have been ridiculous. And yet I don't want to start in a lot of these big places. I do want to start with this crazy thing that I saw on CBS News last night. And I love the way that Todd Blanche, the acting attorney general, maybe he'll get to stay, he'll get to keep this gig long term, answered a CBS News question. So even though this might not be the biggest news story, it was the most entertaining thing to me. So let's go ahead and play that first, and then we'll get to some of that other stuff I mentioned a second ago.
18: In a recent interview, former President Barack Obama said, and I quote, "The White House shouldn't be able to direct the Attorney General to go around prosecuting whoever the president wants to prosecute." You're the Attorney General. What is your response?
17: He got him! Or did he?
19: Well, I coincidentally, I happen to have, I think, a copy of the our Constitution. So if we want, we can read.
17: Okay, real quick, the face of the person doing the interview got real bad when he goes, "Hey, I just happen to have a pocket Constitution on me, and I'd like to read from it." This is, I love this part of this
19: Constitution together. Article 2 says, "The executive power shall be vested in a president of the United States of America." It does not say that the Attorney General stands off to the side. So as a, I'm an acting Attorney General. The Attorney General is a member of the cabinet of the President of the United States. The Constitution gives the President power. So I question people in this country that suggest that President Trump, as the chief executive of the United States, does not have the authority or the right or shouldn't be leading this country in all areas, including what we need to be doing to get rid of crime in this country. And so I'm not familiar with the comments you just talked about, but to the extent that President Trump calls me and says that he thinks that we have a problem in this country, whether it's this scourge of drugs, illegal immigration,
17: whatever.
19: Every American wants him to do that, and he should.
17: Yeah, here's the thing, and this is why I wanted to start with this, and I loved this so much as far as audio that's out there in the world. Obama is one of several people that has recently said that he thinks that Trump is abusing this power, this ability to ask the Attorney General to do certain things, and yet some of Obama's Attorney Generals describe themselves as his wingman. That's actually true. You can look it up. People who served in that role while Obama was the president happily described themselves as doing anything and everything Obama wanted. And guess what? Mainstream media had no problem with this. They were sort of happy and excited about the idea that this branch of government was working so closely together. It's only an objection when it's Trump. And when they're saying that this is some version of him being a king or a dictator because he has the ability to tell someone, perfectly pointed out by Todd Blanche, within his cabinet to do a thing. To go over here and to do this or do that. So you decide what you think the right and wrong course of action is. Of course, I'm sure the next time a Democrat is in a position of power and does this, people on the right will complain and call it an abuse of power. I'm not pretending this narrative doesn't exist on both sides, but maybe we need to iron this rule out a little bit differently if we actually want something to change, because right now there is no real value to the discussion that tries to say that it's illegal for this sort of thing to occur, because it's certainly not, and it's been wildly acceptable socially for quite some time, depending on who's in charge. Speaking of the Obama interview from a couple days ago with Stephen Colbert, that is the one where he said the thing about how he thinks there should be a separation between those two individuals, the president and the attorney general. He also said some other crazy stuff that's making the rounds more and more now. One of those things was just a simple praise for Zoran Mamdani, and what I think is really interesting about that is that this guy, this crazy socialist communist human in New York, is seen as such a perfect next step for the Democratic Party. I'm sure you've heard this before. I'm sure people have complained about this before, but in light of the fact that I played the Todd Blanche audio that's referencing this interview, I just figured I'd play this too, because I guess the newest distraction for the left is not we're going to pretend that we're against, the attorney general working with the president when we did that ourselves. The newest one is we're going to pretend that someone isn't a communist and we're going to say they're the future of our party when they're as insanely far left as you can get within the United States, it seems.
20: You look at somebody like Mamdani, who I think is an extraordinary talent. He wants people to be able to afford housing in New York. Well, I would assume liberals in New York want the same thing.
17: Yeah, I just think the way you go about doing that, the way you get people to live in the most expensive, most populous city in our country, how you take money and housing away from people that you think don't deserve it because they're too rich. The latest idea in New York, I think, is to tax people an exorbitant amount of money if you decide that their second home is worth more than $5 million and it's in New York City. That's what they're claiming they're going to do, to soak the rich at all costs whenever they desire to do it. And the thing that happens that the governor in New York has actually found that Mamdani doesn't seem to want to accept yet is that rich people leave. If you create a whole bunch of laws that take a bunch of their money, they don't stay. They have no interest in staying, and they have the means to leave as soon as they want to. So it's a uniquely stupid thing to go about the road of trying to force them to stay and pay you a lot of money, because both those things don't happen. It doesn't work out so great. All right, let's actually go to some of the stuff going on in Iran. It's definitely a big story. Marco Rubio was talking about the ceasefire. A reporter asked a question about some of the things that have occurred during the ceasefire, and basically asked, is this really a thing that the Iranians are actually doing? Are they following any of the rules of the ceasefire? Marco Rubio had a pretty good answer to this question.
1: Well, yes, but the point is, if there's not much ceasing in the firing, because
21: Well, you should ask that of the Iranians. Don't ask me. We didn't fire. They fired on us. My point is, if you fired a U.S. Navy ship, what are we supposed to do? Say, oh, there's a ceasefire. We're not going to shoot down your drone. That's a stupid question. That's a stupid position to take. Of course we fired back at them. They were shooting at us. That's what I would expect to do. Only stupid countries don't shoot back when you're shot at. And we're not a stupid country.
17: I love that answer to that question, too, because it doesn't mean that the totality of some sort of agreement is kaput, is, you know, cratered because someone fired somewhere. And again, as President Trump said, he called this a love tap, which I found was pretty funny. I thought that was a pretty good way to talk about it. But beyond Trump and his position on it, if you fire at us, we will absolutely fire at you. We are still interested in keeping the significance of a ceasefire agreement in place as much as we can. All right, let's play some other crazy audio, too, and then we'll take our first break. This is AOC talking about how black Americans, according to her, created democracy. There's a lot of people who would be upset with this idea, I think, including the French. But many, many people will be upset with her simple sentence that she said 100% to curry favor politically with black people. She wants black people to vote for her and vote for Democrats. So she says something as insane as this.
22: And how black Americans really created democracy in this country.
23: That's exactly right.
22: How they literally made something from nothing. It is.
17: Yeah, I'm going to stop it right there. I do like what End Wokeness on social media did in response to this. He put out on his social media page a whole bunch of other people creating democracy, including our founding fathers, who created a constitutional republic, actually, here in the United States. But I digress. Every time that AOC says something insanely idiotic and stupid like this, she believes that it actually gets her more support within her political side of the aisle. And something that's terrifying about that belief is it might be true. And it might be something that's very much a detriment to you and I think there's a New York Times article out today about how Graham Plattner, the Nazi tattoo guy, might be more popular with Democrats. Actually, it might be Bulwark. I don't think it's the New York Times. I think that's something else. But someone out there has the take that the Nazi tattoo Democrat is more popular now than he was before any of these crazy things were outed and anyone found out just how insane and ridiculous he is, and that maybe he's on the short list for Democratic candidates for the presidency in 2028. Just think about that, that someone who has been discovered to have had a Nazi tattoo for 15 years on his body, who had described himself as a historian, a political historian, is someone who then also denied to know the meaning of the thing he put on himself and that it was tied to the Nazis. This guy is popular currently with the Democrats, just like Mamdani, just like AOC, who will claim that the democracy concept was created by African-American people, by black people living in this country at a time when things might have been harder than they certainly are now for them. And I'm not trying to gloss over that, the reality of that. I just know that the trap in this conversation is focusing on something a time in our lives that we currently aren't in. That's the other big distraction for the Democratic Party all the time, is that if you think the current society we're in is actually kind of fair and kind of good, and in some ways the thing that people had aspired to create years ago when they were asking for more fairness in our society, if you're upset that that's true because it doesn't help you politically anymore, the only way to talk about something is to pretend that we're in the past, to pretend that you jumped in the DeLorean and went back in time and you're in a place where things are different, and to highlight it as much as possible. That, to you, seems to say that maybe more people will still vote for me because they're trying to protect freedoms that they've had for a while, and a society that is actually a meritocracy, or at least it should be, if we don't do DEI sort of things out there in the world. And I know this is crazy to say to some people out there, but it's simply true. Anytime I see from the crazy people on social media or the podcast influencers or the AOCs who say this, how unfair society is, the usual follow-up question that works best is, define an example now. This is something that Charlie Kirk would argue a lot on college campuses with young college students who just assumed things and didn't have any actual proof of the thing they were saying, is, can you give me a story that backs this opinion you have? And when they couldn't do it, you assumed they were going to move on, and they didn't. They usually just barreled deeper into, well, it's true because I say it is. But you never see it, and the only way to have an argument about it or a conversation about it that benefits the left is to pretend it's 50, 60, 70 years ago, whatever amount of time ago, in order to benefit their narrative. All right, we'll take a break. A lot coming up. It's the Craig Collins. It's not Craig Collins Show. Excuse me. It's the Dana Show. How dare I? Take that out in editing. It's the Dana Show. Craig Collins filling in. More coming up in a bit.
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17: That's right. It's time for a Quick Five on the Dana Show. D Lash, Dana Lash Radio on X. Great ways to stay connected to her. All kinds of other social media that she and her team do so, so well. So impressive. I want to play some audio of a woman that's gone viral. This is a mom who said that Mother's Day is sort of awful for moms. You decide if she's being a Grinch who stole Christmas or if she's telling the truth. I imagine a lot of moms might agree with her and a lot of other people might not. And my favorite part, even though I don't actually have it as part of the audio, because she did say a lot of bad words when she went viral, was how she said dads are going to screw up the most. She didn't use the word screw up, but she said dads will get it the most wrong. Kids will come close, to doing things that the moms want. A dad will swing and miss pretty hardcore. I do assume that's true. But think about how little we get for Father's Day, men do, compared to women get. So really, us swinging and missing in your day, you can't hold it against us too much. But here's what the mom said about the holiday itself and how stressful it can be for moms.
0: Some of us are freaking out. Okay, we've got control issues. We get one day for growing a 40-pound hot sack off of our body for 10 months. And you're telling us to just relax and enjoy it? First of all, it would probably take me 3 days alone in Bali to start to feel relaxed. So don't be entirely surprised if I don't feel refreshed after one day of my kids bringing me breakfast in bed. I'm not even asleep. I'm on a level 10 alert listening to you carry food in a hot beverage up the stairs to me because I've pretty much never seen you not spill something before. I'm going to need to re-regulate my whole nervous system just from that. Society throws this idea of relaxation on Mother's Day at us all willy-nilly as if they've never even heard of hypervigilance before. What if some meat needs to be defrosted? When's that going to go down? All I'm saying here is if you want us to relax, you better have your ducks in a row. Because moms, we've been two steps ahead of everybody else since day one. Day of rest is exactly what we need and also not nearly enough. It's fine. I'm going to be fine. Where's the vodka?
17: I love every part of this. I love the fact that she says moms are actually stressed out during Mother's Day. Because I feel like I saw that before as a kid. When you're trying to do things for mom, and you're not really sure if they're landing the way they're supposed to. But that's true. She also said that, as I mentioned a second ago, dads will swing and miss throughout this holiday. So good luck to all of us. At least we'll be predictably disappointing. That's usually a good thing in the world of men, I think. A quick break, a lot more. Craig Collins filling in on The Dana Show.
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13: Packing. Airlines jet as it was taking off from Denver International Airport late Friday night. No word on that pedestrian's condition. President Trump, meantime, praising the April jobs report better than expected.
14: We just have new stock market records. Everybody's 401k is hitting a record. The numbers are absolutely incredible. The job numbers, we have more people working today than we ever had working in this country.
13: 115,000 jobs created in April. A bipartisan bill introduced that would stop the sale of Chinese cars in the U.S.
15: These are basically predators that are coming into the market to destroy the Western auto world. This is much like a Trojan horse coming into the U.S. market that would surveil us, send data and information to the Communist Party.
13: Ohio Republican Senator Bernie Moreno on Fox. 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
20: You know, I watched a video the other day about kids getting landlines at home. We haven't had a landline in my house in, I can't even tell you how long. But seeing these parents about my age being teleported back to their own childhoods, a simpler time before screens, was really powerful. And as for the kids, they sat and had conversations with their grandparents without multitasking or being distracted by a screen. I thought this was a great way to have kids stay in touch with family members and friends without getting sucked into the smartphone era too young. Of course, you need other people close by to hop on board as well if this is something that's going to work. Perhaps most important, I realized, these relics can be a great conversation starter with your children. You can talk about what it really means to be connected in this day and age. Things have changed a lot. I'm Dr. Sanjay Gupta, helping you live a better life.
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1: This is the Dana Show. My name is Craig Collins, filling in D-Lash, Dana Lash Radio on X. Great way to stay connected to her, Facebook, all the places. 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Or at Radio Craig Z, if you want a far less talented human to follow on social media, that would be me. President Trump bodied a reporter at the Lincoln Memorial. This was hilarious. I do like this probably quite a bit. Before I play that, though, let's play some job numbers, because job numbers are actually quite good, too. So while some in media places and on the left are trying to tell you that everything's terrible, that none of the promises that Trump made while he was trying to get elected have come true, gas prices being up, et cetera, are bad. While that stuff is happening, they're ignoring all the other things that might actually be saying that some stuff is going well. Here we go with that.
2: The big jobs report for April. 65,000 expected. Nay, nay, nay. We are much stronger. 115,000. 115. And last month, upward revision from 178 to 185. These are good numbers.
1: These are really good numbers, is what they're saying there on CNBC, because they are actually really good numbers, and they mean great things for us and for you and for everybody else out there in the world. So let's harp on some of the good things happening, because it seems impossible for mainstream media to tell you any of those stories. All right, let's do this. President Trump, as I said, bodied a reporter at the Lincoln Memorial. Pretty funny to have what Trump thinks are stupid questions asked to him, and for him to then tell reporters that these are, in fact, stupid questions. I'll never get sick of this every time it happens. Here we go.
3: Why focus on all these projects right now?
4: You know why? Because I want to keep our country beautiful and safe. Beautiful also. This place was a disgusting place. It was Washington Monument, the Lincoln Memorial, and we had a terrible disgust. I don't know, you probably don't see dirt, but I do. And you walk down this pond, if you would have walked down, they'll tell you better than anybody. They had to take 11 or 12 truckloads of garbage out of that lake, out of that water, and it sat there for years like that. And that's not what our country is about. Our country is about beauty, cleanliness, safety, great people, not a filthy capital. It's such a stupid question you ask. We're fixing up the reflecting pond to the Lincoln Memorial, the Washington Monument, and you say, why are you fixing it up? Because you can understand dirt maybe better than I can, but I don't allow it. This is one of the worst reporters. She's with ABC Fake News, and she's a horror show. She's saying, why would you bother fixing this up? Why would I bother taking 11 or 12 truckloads of filth out of the water in front of the Lincoln Monument? That's what made our country great. Beauty made our country. People made our country great. A question like that is a disgrace to our country.
1: I love everything about that. I love the, how dare you even ask this question, you son of a you-know-what. This is the verbal version of slapping somebody with the back of your hand and saying, how dare you even show up here with this being a thing you want to talk about. Because, and in that moment, he's right, the media places are desperate to just shape anything he does as terrible. It doesn't matter what he does. If he put on his pants the wrong way, they'd want to talk about that and how that makes him a dictator, et cetera, et cetera. So, I just think that's kind of amazing that you have Trump going that road and essentially attacking the reporter the way he does, because he's really, really good at that. He is someone, I think, who does a wonderful job at crapping all over the stupid things that people say and do. And people say and do a lot of stupid things. Let's play this. This is also Marco Rubio. I played a little bit of this audio earlier in the show about him talking about Iran, about some of the overnight maneuvers that Iran was partaking in. He said this morning. So this is important. We're expecting a response from them today, is also mentioned here. And I know that the president has said that Iran wants to make a deal. We hope they want to make a deal, taking in the reality of the situation they're in, and not continue to offer deals that are laughable to us and allow us or force us to keep waiting for the next deal to come along.
5: Well, we should know something today. I mean, we're expecting a response from them. We'll see what the response entails. The hope is it's something that it can put us into a serious process of negotiation. Obviously, we've seen the reporting overnight that Iran has established or trying to establish some agency that's going to control traffic in the Straits. That would be very problematic. That would actually be unacceptable. We're the normalizing of their controlling of international waterways is both illegal and it's just something that's unacceptable. And the world has to start asking itself, what is it willing to do if Iran tries to normalize a control of an international waterway? I think that's unacceptable. So, but we're expecting a response from them today at some point. We have not received that yet, as you know, in the last hour. But perhaps that will come. Their system is still highly fractured and a bit dysfunctional as well. So that may be serving as an impediment. I hope it's a serious offer. I really do.
1: Yeah, we all hope it's a serious offer. I think the biggest lesson that the world can learn right now is that if Iran wants to abuse so significantly its potential ability to control the Strait of Hormuz,

0: so intent on wielding such overestimated amounts of influence, ridiculously trying to do anything it can to serve its purpose all the time to a degree that doesn't match its actual capabilities, its actual power. And the only thing they have is trying to contest the control of the Strait of Hormuz. And part of the reason why that's all they have is us, is conservatives, is this president deciding that we're going to get involved before anything gets as bad as it possibly could. And again, this regime actually acquires the capability of threatening the world in a different way. The Virginia Supreme Court has rejected, the Virginia Supreme Court has rejected redistricting effort in Virginia, probably something that you've been paying attention to some extent. I do think some people are misunderstanding a portion of it, though, because I get calls at KSEV Radio in Houston, Texas, where I work, from listeners who seem to think, especially since I live in Texas, that what happened here is going to essentially allow people in Virginia, politicians in Virginia, to do the same thing there. Texas was redistricted recently. And one of the biggest complaints is that it's against the Virginia Constitution to do this the way they're doing it. Essentially, within the Constitution of the state, it says that in order to redistrict, you have to be you have to bring up the idea before one election and then after another election. And because of early voting and all the things that Democrats seem to love so much, the argument in court was whether or not we were actually after an election or whether an election is currently going on in Virginia, which the Supreme Court there in that state said it was. And here's my favorite part of the argument. I'll just say this before I play some audio of just the simple announcement of the decision. My favorite argument that I heard Democrats make in Virginia is that the election is a single day. That's actually something they said in a courtroom in front of people. And I wish that were true. I think a lot of conservatives desperately wish that that were true, that we didn't have a whole lot of mail-in balloting and early voting and all the stuff we have now, regardless of if it's convenient in some ways to some people. I think by and large, sacrificing that in order to have a truly secure election matters more to a lot of people. And so having a one day, you got to show up at some point on this day and vote. Maybe we make it a national holiday so everybody gets the day off of work, but then that's it. You can't go anywhere else. You can't do anything else. Oh, I'm kidding about that. You got to do this. You got to get this done. And then, boom, we know who the winner is by that evening. We can do this for the Powerball and the Mega Millions. We should be able to do it for our elections, and yet we can't. And the biggest reason we can't is all the arguments people make about how convenient it is to have a system that's more easily abused. And I'm not saying that that means that military men and women who are fighting abroad can't vote. I would accept some version of mail-in balloting, but predominantly, by and large, this country should vote for the president on a single day in the places in which we live, and also prove, of course, that you're a citizen in order to do that. By and large, that would be a much better thing than the system we have now. And it was just amazing to hear the Democratic position on the potential overturning of their redistricting effort as being unconstitutional by the state's constitution, as being it's just one day. We're just talking about one day and the election's over. That's crazy. And would potentially be true if they let Republicans, conservatives, get what they want in the world of our elections. But here's a little bit of Fox News announcing this decision, which will probably be challenged, might get to the Supreme Court. And the Supreme Court might make a totally different decision on this one than they did in Texas. They might say that the Constitution in that state disallows something that was allowed to happen in Texas. It'll confuse a lot of liberals, a lot of morons out there, I'll say. But it might just be the exactly correct decision. I will see. I can't predict the future. I'm just curious if that's where it will go. And they wasted a lot of money to attempt to redistrict in the first place in Virginia, like hundreds of millions of dollars when you factor in all the advertising for people to vote the way that they inevitably claimed they did. But anyway, the thing that is more important to me about that is that at the end of that whole process, they might be out $100 million plus dollars and have nothing to show for it. So do they double down? Are they the drunk people in Vegas who decide that they're going to win their money back if they just keep going? But here is the Fox News announcement of this decision. I just figured I'd play this for context since it happened earlier today.
1: Welcome back. We do have some breaking news coming out of the Virginia Supreme Court that I wanted to share here with you now. As we're learning today, they struck down a voter-approved

0: Democratic congressional redistricting plan, delivering another major setback to the party in a nationwide battle against Republicans for an edge in this year's midterm elections. Here's what we know coming from the Associated Press. The court ruled that the state's Democratic-led legislature violated procedural requirements when it placed the constitutional amendment on the ballot to authorize the mid-decade redistricting. Now, if you remember, voters narrowly approved the amendment on April 21st, but the court's ruling renders the results of that vote meaningless. Democrats had hoped to win as many as four additional U.S. House seats under Virginia's redrawn U.S. House map as part of an attempt to offset Republican redistricting done elsewhere at the urging of President Trump. Now, that ruling, combined with a recent U.S. Supreme Court decision severely weakening the Voting Rights Act, has supercharged the Republicans' congressional gerrymandering advantage heading into this year's midterm election.
1: I do love the way that they refer to it at the end, the gerrymandering advantage, because Democrats have been trying to have and have had a gerrymandering advantage for quite some time in this country. The last thing I will say about this topic, and I find it pretty interesting that there's a mention of the Voters' Right Act and the Supreme Court decision there, is that, yeah, if we stop drawing districts based on trying to create, quote, black districts or Hispanic districts, and not just districts that have American people in them, regardless of what they look like, we'll actually be doing something far better. And our just cookie cutter the thing out, man. That's always been my desire. Just take a exact square in most places. I know that there's going to be a couple cities that have a disproportionate amount of people in them. And so maybe you get two squares, but you don't get 17 different districts that all have squiggly lines that get into the city area where you have a dominant amount of Democratic voters, which is what you get in places like Illinois, in places like California and New York, that do not demonstrate the actual beliefs of the electorate, of the constituents. It just finds a way to create these ridiculous, crazy districts that shouldn't exist and probably won't exist. And yeah, if you look at a countrywide map of how people vote, and I know that this is not demonstrating the populace of certain cities. But if you just look at the country itself and the 2024 election and blue or red, you have such a tremendous amount of red that from space you would think the country was entirely red. You have to get closer to it to realize that there are these blue areas that have a disproportionate impact in our society and probably shouldn't, and obviously don't because of the Electoral College to an extent. But nonetheless, I think that we're so close to the thing the founding fathers actually wanted, especially with the weakening of the Voters' Right Act and how it was abused, not how it was intended to be used, and also decisions like this out of Virginia. All right, we'll take a break. A lot coming up. Craig Collins filling in on The Dana Show. More in just a bit.
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16: A better life with Dr. Sanjay Gupta.
17: We are finally starting to learn more things we can do to keep our brains sharp as we age. A lot of people think crossword puzzles or Sudoku might do the trick, but the science doesn't really bear that out. What one recent study found, though, was that a certain type of brain training seems to have a significant impact on cognition as we get older. It wasn't memory or even problem-solving tasks that moved the needle. It was an interactive computerized game that tested the ability to recognize two separate images in faster and faster sequences. It's what we call a task of divided attention. in which you don't have a conscious strategy on how to improve. That's according to the study's lead author. You're just trying to do the best you can to figure out how to divide your attention. Now, the game in this study was called Double Decision. If you want to find it and try it out yourself. I'm Dr. Sanjay Gupta, helping you live a better life.
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1: This is the Dana Show. My name is Craig Collins, filling in for the day. I will actually be back on Monday, too, and then Dana is back after that. A few things to talk about out there that I thought were interesting, just as quicker stories. My name is Earl star Jamie Presley. I'm also a movie star in a bunch of different movies. Is, quote, evolving with the times and launching her own OnlyFans. This is after other people like Shannon Elizabeth have also done this. Well-known actresses. Here's the nice way to say it. That are not as young as other OnlyFans people are. I'm not saying it's a bad thing. Shannon Elizabeth made millions of dollars, I think, in just a day being on OnlyFans. And Jamie Presley will probably do quite well. She's a rather attractive person. But I do find it interesting that some of these celebrities who are doing this are doing this as, say, a second or third career as opposed to a first career, like some of the people they'll compete against on that website who are in their 20s. Again, no judgment, not trying to disparage anybody. I think they're going to have quite a lot of success. Well, Shannon already has, and Jamie will. And I'm not telling you should go subscribe to these sites. That's not the intention of this. I just find this interesting if we'll see more of this. If some of the people in today's society who are the very popular working actresses that Shannon Elizabeth and Jamie Presley used to be, that they're not getting as much work in Hollywood anymore, will also inevitably go down this road of doing something like this. And what will actually be on those pages, who knows? Carmen Electra is another name that comes to mind as someone who's done this recently and made a bunch of money off of it. And I think in Carmen, or I can't remember who, maybe it's another famous person's case, it was because their kid, Denise Richards, her kid did it, then she decided to do it, and you make a bunch of money. So I guess this is how they're going to make their extra millions as a different career move or, quote, evolving with the times. I doubt a lot of people will be upset about that who choose to subscribe. Quick break, a lot more. This is Dana Show, Craig Collins filling in.
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21: The battles continue. I'm Paul Stevens, Fox News. President Trump honoring military moms at the White House. This as the U.S. and Iran continue to exchange blows.
22: President Trump honoring Gold Star mothers in the Rose Garden as U.S. forces disabled two more vessels for violating the U.S. blockade on Iranian ports. It's the latest attack in a tit-for-tat between the two nations. CENTCOM released new images of the four U.S.-guided missile destroyers that faced incoming fire from Iran while traversing some 500 miles through the Persian Gulf and the Strait of Hormuz. The U.S. carried out retaliatory strikes, but the president insists the ceasefire is still in place.
21: And that's Fox's Aisha Hazmi at the White House. While that ceasefire reportedly continues, a peace deal is yet to be made between the U.S. and Iran. And the president says U.S. forces will do what is necessary in the conflict. Meantime, the president is spending the day at his Virginia Golf Club for Liv's Golf event near Washington, Washington, D.C.
0: Liv's tournament at Trump National Golf Club in Sterling, Virginia is underway. The president is expected to watch some of that action today. Liv golfer Bryson DeChambeau was at the White House earlier this week as part of his leadership of the President's Council on Sports, Fitness, and Nutrition. The breakaway golf league's future, however, is uncertain. The Saudi Public Investment Fund has announced it will not continue financing the league after this season. President Trump's Trump National Doral near Miami hosted the PGA Tour's Cadillac Championship last week. At the White House, Jared Halpern, Fox News.
21: Spanish authorities preparing yesterday to receive more than 140 passengers and crew members on board a hantavirus-stricken cruise ship heading for the Canary Islands. That vessel is set to arrive Sunday at a Spanish island off the coast of West Africa. Passengers will be taken to a, quote, completely isolated, cordoned-off area, unquote. 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
4: We're trading blows in the Persian Gulf. I'm Jack Callahan, Fox News. The U.S. and Iran testing the limits of a fragile ceasefire. Fox's Ashley Webster has more from Tel Aviv.
5: There has been plenty of military action around the Strait of Hormuz. The very latest saw a U.S. F/A-18 Super Hornet fire on two empty Iranian-flagged oil tankers that were heading towards a port in Iran. Both vessels were disabled. Let's not forget there is a ceasefire in existence, but apparently it's a little shaky. Now, according to Central Command, the blockade is preventing more than 70 tankers capable of transporting more than $13 billion worth of oil from entering Iranian ports.
4: President Trump says a peace deal with Iran could be signed soon, but Iranian officials have yet to respond to the latest American proposal. Concern over the deadly respiratory ailment known as hantavirus is growing. Before leaving the White House Friday, President Trump telling reporters so far things are under control here.
6: We have it. We have very good people looking at it. It seems to be okay. They know the virus very well. They've worked with it for a long time. They know it very well. Not easy to pass on. So we hope that's true.
4: The rare rodent-borne disease, recently the center of an outbreak aboard a cruise ship. Virus is usually transmitted through rodent saliva, urine, and droppings and can become airborne near surfaces which have been contaminated. There were a handful of Americans on board the stricken vessel. None has tested positive for the virus so far, but they are being monitored. State Department sanctioning 4 China-based entities accused of supporting Iran's military operations during Operation Epic Fury. Firms including Mientropy Technology, also known as Mizar Vision, and EarthEye, allegedly providing satellite imagery to the Iranian military. 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
7: 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And now, Spencer McGowan, president and 6-time winner of the Forbes Best in North Texas Wealth Managers, joined by Alex Toline, chief operating officer of McGowan Group Asset Management.
8: 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We're grateful that you've tuned in. 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I'm joined by Alex Toline, radiating excellence, brilliance, and insights.
9: Here's what we got.
8: All right. Today, we're going to take a little different tact. Title of today's program, Wealth Management.
9: That's right. Question number one. Lessons from the prior bear markets and recessions, 1987, 1994, 2000, 2002, and 2007 to 2009.
8: Okay, we got to just, well, let's focus on that question because I want to make sure we pull the lessons from each of the crises.
9: Okay.
8: All right. So I started in the business 1986.
9: Perfect timing.
8: Yes. So by the crash of 87, everything I had done in my first year was rendered temporarily wrong.
9: Ouch.
8: Whoa. And so the Dow Jones Industrial Average after treasuries went to a 10% yield, big rate spike.
9: That was
8: everybody saying, man, it's going to be like 1980 all over again.
9: Or 1970s.
8: Yeah, it's bad. And so anyway, you take treasuries to 10%. A lot of institutions would say, well, I'd you know, we had a good run in the market. I'd rather have a 10% 20 or 30 year treasury because that'll pay my pension, right?
9: Well, Papa Tolene used to say, it's like, well, when bonds get to double digits, I think I'm a buyer.
8: Yeah. There were some deep discounts. Well, and so I remember the day I had set up this seminar in Nocona.
9: Okay.
8: I got 84 responses. Well, this was the week after the crash.
9: Ah.
8: So I thought, man, I have hit the home run. I am just great. And then I realized, oh, everybody came because there had been a crash and some financial guys coming to town.
9: And they want to know what to do.
8: Yeah. Anyway, it was a 20% correction in one day.
9: Yeah.
8: Yep. A bear market. It was a one-day bear market. If you had looked at the chart, here's the lesson.
9: Okay.
8: The market went up 10%, went down 20 in one day, and then it drifted back up 10%. So by the end of the year, if you'd been on vacation, you'd have said, well, not much happened.
9: There were some interesting market mechanics at the time, too. When I got on a trading desk in 1994, I was talking to my head trader about it, and he's like, oh, yeah, there are OTC traders. You literally traded by phone, right? And you had a quote machine.
8: Okay.
9: And he goes, there's people calling up just saying, I got 10,000 for sale, which means they have 10,000 shares of a certain stock for sale. And they're like, well, what price? And they said, well, just give me one.
8: Just give me a price.
9: So he's like, okay, I'll give you a price. And he gave him one and he ended up buying the stock. He's like, oh, man, that was cheap.
8: Well, in my seminar, I recommended blue chips,
9: right?
8: Dividend companies. And we could buy 8% tax-free municipal bonds at a discount.
9: Ah,
8: oh, that man. Was nice. That was so everything worked out fine, but temporarily everything I did my first year was rendered wrong, and then it got better by the end of the year.
9: So what's lesson number one from 1987?
8: Well, have some dry gunpowder and be the bid.
9: That's right.
8: When everybody's scared.
9: Better to start with a plan and end in a panic.
8: Yeah, but you got to have your targets picked out, right?
9: Yeah.
8: Here's what I like. Here's what I think is going to be in 3 to 5 years. And so that was a good lesson. Now, 1994.
9: Yeah, I barely remember that one.
8: The bear market?
9: Yeah.
8: Is a brief bear. Treasuries went to about 8%.
9: Okay.
8: Yeah. They spiked from 6% to 8%. You want the funny story about that?
9: I do.
8: Okay. Then you're going to cover what you were doing in 2000 to 2002.
9: Okay.
8: All right. So we were buying Fannie Mae bonds in 1993.
9: All right.
8: And we were getting 6%.
9: Okay.
8: And one of my clients said, hey, can you help the Lions Club? We got a little treasury. And we buy in CDs at 4. And I said, well, 6 is better than 4.
9: Yeah.
8: So they put 10,000 in, right? Even for me back then, that was a small account. But I did it because I had, a couple of the board members were clients. And sure enough, 1994, that thing went from par, right? Mm-hmm. 10,000 down to 7,900.
9: Ooh.
8: Even though it was a government bond.
9: I bet they were mad.
8: Well, they were mad, so they summoned me to the meeting.
9: Okay.
8: I remember it distinctly because I'm driving across the northern plains of Texas. It's 21 degrees and the sleet is going sideways as I put gas in the car. So I get to the meeting and it's chilly in there, right?
9: Cold outside
8: and
9: inside.
8: At the club meeting. Yeah, it was not good. And they were really upset. So I said, well, it has a guarantee at the end and you get 6% and you were getting 4%. Just right, wait till it comes due, but it'll bounce back in price likely well before then, after the rate spike crisis is over. They called me later that afternoon and said, sell it. I called the bond desk. They said, well, it's not 7,900, it's 7,200.
9: Ooh.
8: I said, well, how many can you get me, you know, at say 73 or 74? They said, all you want. So I called one of the board members back. I said, hey, I got a bond guaranteed to be 100 and it's paying a current yield 8%. Plus, if you put 74,000 in it,
9: you can get back 100.
8: Then you're going to get back 100. That's a huge gain. And he said, oh, yeah, I'll take one of those. And I said, well, that's the same bond that the Rotary Club owns. I said, do you think you can call him and get him to reverse the vote? And they said, and so he did. And then he called back. He said, yeah, but they said, sell it as soon as you can. And I sold it at a $25 gain about 18 months later.
9: Yeah, that's pretty good.
8: Yeah. So rate spikes give you cheap bonds. Now, 2000.
9: All right.
8: Set the stage. PC revolution, internet, right? Productivity skyrockets, profits skyrocket. And then all of a sudden, Y2K is over, right?
9: Yeah.
8: And everybody has a new computer, so they don't need a new one.
9: Everybody went and bought water,
8: too. That's why the peak was March 31st of 2000, because none of these high-flying companies had good earnings to report in April of 2000.
9: Going into that 2000, you know, you were seeing analysts start valuing companies based on how much money they were going to burn and who could last the longest. And so those prices just kept going up and up and up. And I remember, I was making markets back in that day, and I remember all these little companies were just adding on .com on the end, and they were going up 300, 400% a day.
8: Wow.
9: It was nuts. And this older guy who had been making markets since the 70s,
8: yeah,
9: chimed in and said, You know, when they start taking the little ones like that, you know, trouble's ahead.
8: Trouble's ahead.
9: Trouble's ahead. And sure enough, the bubble burst.
8: Yeah.
9: Markets came down significantly. NASDAQ down 80%. But that's not actually what killed our little business, our little market making business. What killed it was regulation.
8: Okay.
9: Because we were trading in
8: deregulation.
9: No,
8: y'all had regulated it like a conspiracy.
9: Well, so
8: eights and sixteenths and stuff.
9: Apparently, some people were conspiring. But when they went from fractions to decimalization, all our core businesses that worked with us decided, well, we're just going to trade those on our own.
8: Yeah, we don't need you.
9: We don't need you.
8: The spread is simple now, and it's got four decimals. Okay, how did we recover from that crisis, right? It's on the website at networthradio.com. The performance is, mm-hmm, right? So, you know, nobody was immune, and we were buying up just B-rated corporate bonds in a fund basket, you know, and we were just buying those funds, paying 12%, and the bonds were about 75 cents on the dollar. And so by the end of 2002, we were at record profits with Distance.
9: I like it.
8: Now, 2007 to 2009.
9: Yeah.
8: I remember that began in July. I was at a bank conference, right, for the top producers. And the regional manager, he was really arrogant, uh-huh, and he couldn't play golf, and he spent the whole day on his phone. Anyway, My office called and said, hey, all our stop orders are going off. This is July of 07.
9: Oh, okay.
8: I said, well, that's why we put them in. They said, you don't want us to pull them? I said, no, don't pull them.
9: Yeah.
8: And that gave us a big pile of cash. But then the U.S. banking system was rendered insolvent.
9: You had a bunch of bankruptcies starting in 2008, starting with Countrywide Mortgage. right? You had a couple of hedge funds, Bear Stearns hedge funds go under. And yeah, that was pretty spooky time.
8: Well, the recovery in 09 to record profits, we could buy 15% interest in bond funds that were trading at about half a par value.
9: That's amazing.
8: Clients were like, well, you mean I'm really still getting paid? Yeah, you're getting paid. You get paid more because we got a bunch more of them.
9: Actually got a pay raise.
8: And they went right back up to par by the end of 2009. So get paid to wait and buy big discounts. We'll be right back, and we're going to cover the Texas energy revolution and the bright future for Texas.

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1: 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So I think we could see a lot lower inflation come the fall. And I think you could be in a place where the Fed actually does at least cut once this year. I think that's highly likely, and that's probably not priced into most people's models.
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3: The Texas energy infrastructure revolution. Alex, I've been looking forward to this, and you've done a lot of research. So we're going to cover the energy history of Texas, and I'll let you get started.
2: So the modern Texas energy era began in 1901. With the Lucas Gusher at Spindletop near Beaumont, spewing 100,000 barrels a day. Texas long dominated U.S. energy production, produces more energy than any other U.S. state.
3: Yes.
2: Also consumes the most, by the way.
3: Really?
2: Yeah.
3: Well, that's data centers.
2: That's coming.
3: We're going to get to that.
2: Yeah.
3: At the end, we'll have an AI wrap up because it's coming to Texas.
2: You have the state's story, of course, repeated booms, oil in early 20th century, natural gas and fracking. Wasn't there also an energy boom and bust in the 1980s?
3: Yes.
2: Remember that? That's when they started building all that stuff, all those high rises, and that didn't turn out too well for a while. Did come back for a while.
3: I remember driving back from college and, you know, the tollway.
2: Right.
3: I just went to LBJ. But you could see all the buildings being built up there in North Dallas.
2: You know what we lead in now?
3: What's that?
2: Not only oil, but natural gas. Natural gas. So, what do we call that? The shale revolution?
3: Yeah, we went from a deficit to a surplus. So, modern history, right, for Texas energy starts in 2014. We were in a big deficit.
2: Right.
3: But the shale revolution, right, fracking was developed, right? And it was actually Mitchell Energy, George Mitchell, late 1990s, spent years perfecting horizontal drilling and then hydraulic fracking in the Barnett Shale near Fort Worth by injecting high pressure and chemicals into the deep shale formations. They unlocked lots of oil and gas. Eagle Ford was the leading piece.
2: That's right. And then Permian came online. You had a couple other shales outside of Texas.
3: Well, and there was a big MLP. Here's the investment lesson.
2: It's a good one.
3: And by 2014, everybody loved MLPs.
2: Oh, yeah.
3: Cheniere built its liquid natural gas facilities to import because we had a natural gas shortage. Anyway, the MLPs and the pipelines by 2014 were the most popular trade, master limited partnerships, and people were buying them up on margin.
2: Oh, yeah.
3: Yeah, they would buy them on margin because it paid 7%, paid 2-3% interest on a good deal from the bank, and you keep the rest as a carry trade.
2: I remember one person telling us, like, what do I need you for to buy MLPs?
3: Yeah.
2: That's right.
3: Well, here's the lesson in that. It was getting frothy, and ExxonMobil breaks support. And Mr. Tolin comes into the investment committee and said, ExxonMobil just broke support.
2: Yep.
3: We want to get out of everything oil and gas.
2: Well, that was secondary to the other mathematical formula, which says that, hey, if you borrow a bunch of money to pay your dividends, something bad's probably going to happen.
3: So they had negative cash flow.
2: Yeah.
3: Okay. Energy Transfer, great company, but they were borrowing $2 billion a quarter.
2: That's
3: to
2: right.
3: finish the build out of the pipelines, right? And so they went from 30, it was like 30 something when we 40. Harvested that one. They got to 35 at the peak.
2: Okay.
3: But anyway, we were harvesting it at around just above 30, and it went all the way to $4 twice.
2: Yeah.
3: And they didn't finish the pipelines until 2018. And that's when the boys from Recurrent came to us and said, in 2018, they're done. They built four times as many pipes.
2: Yep.
3: Now they're starting to pay back debt. Well, the pandemic hit, and there was another opportunity to continue to compound. But that's well underway. And
2: you know, there's an investing lesson in that, too. And that's in large infrastructure build-outs. Historically, over 250 years, the tendency is to way overbuild capacity.
3: Huh, I wonder if this applies to the data centers.
2: I wonder if that could be happening again.
3: Okay, we're going to get to that before we wrap up.
2: All right, that raises a red flag, right?
3: Now, Texas leads in wind.
2: Oh, yeah. Yeah, so Abbott passed a bill back in... Actually, this was in 1999. George W. Bush signed legislation deregulating the power market, mandating some renewable portfolio elements. And that Texas has led U.S. wind generation for nearly two decades.
3: Wow.
2: Solar is growing explosively in 24 and 25.
3: Did we pass California yet in solar? Maybe not.
2: Oh, you know, I'm not sure.
3: We're number one in wind. And, of course, oil and gas. But I think solar, we've still got, we're still a little bit behind California.
2: But renewables do generate about 30% of electricity until the data centers. I think that number is going to change.
3: Okay. Now, data centers, whoa, that's been the big headline. Now, anyway, I just want to point out something on the cycle.
2: Okay.
3: It's a 6 to 8 year cycle. And so when we got out in 2014, I got back in a little too soon in 2018.
2: Right.
3: Should have waited for the pandemic.
2: Well, God, I wish I knew that was coming.
3: Yeah, that coulda, woulda, shoulda. But that caused underperformance in 2018.
2: Right.
3: Right. But then it started to work just fine on the overall. But if you take 6 years from 2014, the peak... Right, 6 to 8 years, 2020 was the bottom.
2: Yep.
3: That's interesting because the capital expenditures apply to oil and gas too.
2: Sure.
3: And when they ramp up capital expenditures and then they hit a peak, that's usually 6 to 8 years of good, 6 to 8 years of bad, just from my observation. On the cycle.
2: That's a good lesson.
3: Well, we best remember it if it started in 2020, because this is the sixth year, and 27 and 28, we may want to have some harvesting.
2: Well, yeah, I also have to consider that after the tech wreck, energy went on a 14-year run.
3: Okay.
2: Right.
3: After the tech wreck.
2: Yeah.
3: Yeah.
2: If you remember, oil, I think, was $10 or $15. Peaked at 140 back in 2008 before coming back down. So oil and gold, to me, they're kind of like similar, right? If you actually want to own some, you want to buy it when nobody else wants it. I had another piece here.
3: Okay.
2: on offshore. You want to cover that next? You want to stick with Texas for a minute?
3: You like offshore. Well, Galveston has offshore, right?
2: Yeah, the Gulf of America.
3: Yes.
2: That's been deregulated for more offshore.
3: Okay. So tell us what you know about offshore.
2: Yeah. So as the shale plays, I think, get tighter, you're going to have a natural move towards proved reserves that haven't been exploited because they cost a little bit more, and that's the offshore market. Now, the offshore market has been in a really coming out of a bear market. The bear market, I think, lasted about 15 years, right? With the advent of the shale revolution, people are like, hey, we can go get this shale stuff cheap. What if we can go pay all this money, go offshore? But I think the environment's changing well enough, and you had a huge consolidation in drillers. There just aren't as many out there, right? So you have a smaller pie. Mm-hmm. They haven't done any CapEx for 15 years. You're going to need to have the energy coming from somewhere. And I think it's going to be offshore.
3: The global production deficit from Epic Fury is estimated at near 10 million barrels a day for the current quarter.
2: Yeah, that's a lot.
3: Wow. Total Middle East supply loss, 15 million barrels per day of production currently offline or trapped, right? Inventory drawdown depleted at a record pace of 11 to 12 million barrels per day as of this month. Wow.
2: Mm-hmm.
3: So offshore would have, those are huge numbers.
2: Right.
3: And now that the U.S. is a net exporter by a lot,
2: yeah,
3: you've got to restock that. So that I agree, offshore is a good opportunity. Let's go to the data centers.
2: Who's going to win?
3: Who's winning? I went, did a little research, as you would expect.
2: Okay.
3: All right. So, Texas is leading in the data centers, right?
2: Mm-hmm.
3: ChatGPT, OpenAI.
2: Yep.
3: Well, I was looking up who's really winning. So they're estimated at 900 million active users.
2: Right.
3: Right? Those data centers sucking up the natural gas and the solar and the wind power.
2: And the batteries.
3: So it's all hands on deck because this isn't over yet. But ChatGPT, OpenAI, 900 million users. Gemini says, well, if you just look at the browser, that's what Gemini is. It's Google browser.
2: Yeah.
3: 2 billion, right, active users, 750 million standalone for Google. Then you got Grok, undisclosed, Claude, 19 million, and Microsoft Copilot, 33 million, Perplexity, 45 million.
2: Wow. The race is on.
3: So Texas energy revolution leads to Texas being likely the data center capital of the world.
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5: Normally, you would see estimates start to fall throughout the year for the coming quarters, right? Analysts don't want to overestimate what a company is going to do. They're going to cut, actually, expectations. You're seeing this quarter, estimates continue to move higher. So that story continues to support the market here, sort of regardless of what oil is doing.
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3: The evolution of wealth management, technology, trading, attribution, and performance accounting. We're joined by Stephen Norris. Super Chuck Norris is his official title here at McGowan Group. He is head of trading and a wealth manager, an experienced portfolio manager. Stephen, tell us a little bit about your background.
7: It expands a long ways there, but I went through school, 1 year at A&M, then went over and went to a junior college for a year, signed out of there to play baseball with St. Louis Cardinals for a few years, and then went back to school at University of Texas Arlington.
3: Back up.
7: Sorry.
3: You went and played for the St. Louis Cardinals.
7: Yes, sir.
3: Okay. Now, see, that's the high point. Just get to the high point.
7: Right.
3: And what were you doing before you were recruited, I believe, by Andrew, right? Or Alex?
7: By Alex.
3: So Alex Toline, the now the president of McGowan Group Wealth Management, recruited you from?
7: Apex Clearing. Used to do trading on their agency desk there for multiple years, almost a decade.
3: What did you trade?
7: Everything. Bonds, currencies, equities, fixed income, just across the board. The only thing we didn't do were like futures.
3: But you traded everything.
7: Almost.
3: All right. Well, the good background for being head of trading here at McGowan Group Wealth Management. And on the portfolio evolution, the reason that I'm bringing this series to the program is so clients can understand the evolution of wealth management technologies. So I want to frame this for you.
7: Okay.
3: So one of the reasons I got into performance tracking was clients actually like to know how they've done.
7: Right.
3: Like this is an important decision.
7: Yeah, real shocker.
3: Went to my branch manager at the former Payne Weber UBS, and I said, we need performance tracking, and I know the software that'll do it. And he said, why would you do that? If the performance is bad, they'll leave. And I said, well, if performance is bad, they should leave.
7: Right.
3: And still, you'd spend reviews backing into, how much they had made. It was like an obvious question over each time period, right?
7: Mm-hmm.
3: Well, I got an agreement to provide me with that kind of software, right? Made a change. And I was programming it at midnight one night before one of my first reviews. That's when I finally deeply understood the value of a download.
7: Right.
3: Right. I was entering each security
7: yep.
3: and price files and things like that. So it was, I understood download. But the evolution of that system, one of the things I realized is that the technology platforms evolve really quickly. Mm-hmm. And you were one of the captains. You and Joyce Chang captained the evolution from Axis to I would say, the best performance tracking and reporting system, right?
7: Yes.
3: And you helped us customize it. So tell us, give us the overview of Black Diamond, how you're using it, what it does for clients.
7: Okay, well, it's just a great, 30,000 foot view of the portfolio. You can kind of look in, you can see broadly what you're holding. So you have the option to dig in as far as you want to dig in. You can dig all the way down to tax lots, or you can just see what sectors you're sitting in. If you just, if that's more of your key, and you can check out your change of values. One of the best functionalities that I've found from the client standpoint is they can run their own performance reports when they want them. They don't have to wait on me or us to upload one monthly. They can just jump right in and crash the button on run report, and then they've got it right there in front of them.
3: Well, I hope they don't crash it.
7: Right. Yeah, sorry.
3: Just hit the button.
7: Poor choice of words.
3: Just hit the button. Well, and we upload it monthly. One of the greatest things that I found was, and then we're going to get to the trading platform, right?
7: Mm-hmm. Okay.
3: But one of the greatest functionalities, they had a great menu of reports, and one of them was called the tax summary. So yep. We're going to run this mid-year for the CPAs, right? Because we provide automatically in the Secure Vault the CPAs updated reports. Well, you go to June 30th, that's half a year. And this report summarizes all taxable accounts, just the taxables, right?
7: Mm-hmm.
3: And what is it year-to-date? On realized gains and loss, and then income year to date by category, tax free, qualified for the lower tax rate dividends, and breaks it totally out. So most people didn't find that exciting, but I used to do it by hand.
7: Yeah. When you get automation, it makes it much more exciting.
3: All right. So walk us through when the investment committee says, hey, we're going to make this change. Walk us through your process and the systems and the part that Black Diamond can play.
7: Okay. Well, there's a system within Black Diamond called Rebalancer. It is what allows me to update the allocations for something as simple as, let's say, Microsoft. We want to add 3%, 5%, whatever that number is. I can just tell it. It will run through and find all the accounts that are deficient of that percentage target, and then create trades around that to help us hit that point. There's a lot of functionality within that. So when y'all come in and say, hey, I want to take Microsoft to 3%, I grab the disciplines amongst our total return or allocation units, those kinds of things, and I pull those up, tell them what I want to do, and then it'll load it up. And then within about 3 minutes of pulling in somewhere between 500 to 1,800 accounts.
3: Yeah, so all 1.1 billion. No client left behind.
7: That's right.
3: No dollar left behind.
7: Yep, and it'll buy one share, or it'll buy 10,000, whatever the client needs on the size of their portfolio.
3: How do you get a best price when you're executing?
7: Well, when I load it up, then I drop, not that they'll care about this, but I put a what's called a not held on the order, and I'll determine if I want to put a limit with that too, so that it's a price that they can't violate no matter what. But I will put a not held on there, and what it does is it goes and sits at the trader's desk, and then I get on the phone with them and tell them exactly how I want them to push it out there, whether I want to be kind of shy with it and just kind of tap out in the black, in the black box markets, or if I want to, if I want to just go ahead and hit it and just start, start lifting offers or hitting bids, whatever if we're buying or selling.
3: And you use sometimes a dark pool.
7: Yes.
3: That sounds bad. Everybody says dark pool. and what does a dark pool actually mean? Because it sounds so nefarious.
7: I there is a lot of stuff in that they don't go into. It's got some proprietary, but basically it's almost like a mini exchange. It goes in and uses its own group of clients that are either buying or selling, and it tries to cross them within that. It's kind of like a market making. It does its own exchange, meets the buyer with the seller, puts it through there, whatever fees are involved, and then can push it through. Well, what it anonymizes, it makes it anonymous on the tape. So it'll say something like an FRN report, or you won't know where it came from. You can't go find that size, how that did that. And you can move some good size and find some large block liquidity.
3: So that means best execution.
7: It can be best execution for something that's very hard to trade size.
3: And then the clients, what have they told you about black diamond allocations? And how the system improves their understanding.
7: My feedback has been basically 100% positive. The only issues might be signing in. They're doing the initial setup part. Had some issues from time to time, but otherwise they have loved it. They get in, the pie charts are there like they want, but they love the fact that they can see everything. They can see what's in each account rather than it all being combined. They can kind of dig through and look, and it opens up new questions for the clients to ask when they're on the reviews.
3: Yeah, we use the performance all the time because you can rank it like year to date and say, okay, what's working and what's not.
7: Right. And you can do that in the performance by asset in the each person's account, which is nice too.
3: That helped a bunch. We have so much, nearly 100% adoption.
7: Yeah.
3: And
7: yeah, it's gone really well.
3: Everybody that can email.
7: Yeah, exactly. We still have a few that don't like that.
3: Septuagenarians, is that the right word?
7: I think that's right. Yeah. Yes.
3: Those in the 80s and 90s, the tech savvy starts to drop off a little bit. Right?
7: Yes, sir.
3: That we're there. All right. So how do you envision us using the rebalancing system in the future? Because you've done a lot of work putting the models in.
7: It's kind of nice. You get a new client that comes on board. Once they have assigned the discipline to it, then they put the trades in. I just loaded in against our basic model. It then kicks out the trades that they're deficient in and creates all the buys.
3: All right. Apply the model.
7: Right. It's been wonderful.
3: Well, Stephen Norris, wealth manager, head of trading, we're glad you've joined us. And what a great decade you've had. So we're grateful.
7: I appreciate it. Thank you very much.
3: All right. One of the most accurate traders and executors that I've ever met in the business. Stephen Norris, and he is one of the wealth managers, one of five. And if you want a sample report from the Black Diamond Performance Tracking System, we'll be happy to send it to you. Just specify size. 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
1: 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That's what you want to watch. Are we overlevered? Are rates going up? Are spreads widening? Are the bankers tightening lending standards? Most of that is not happening. The inflation numbers are a little disconcerting, but it's a price shock. I don't think it's sustained inflation.
2: 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Well into the second decade of bringing you the best in financial news and investment performance intelligence. Now, here's my dad, Spencer McGowan.
0: One of the funnest sections of Net Worth Radio is Preston's Lane. Preston is the director of client relations here at McGowan Group, and he's also an expert due to, in part, his age, but also his PR training. He's an expert in social media. So this next section checked with something that happened to me this weekend, Preston.
3: Yes, sir.
0: Well, let me tell you what happened. So we had this friend of ours, right? And she said, I opened my first investment account.
3: Okay.
0: All right. It's like, great. Yeah, she's younger, right? And she pulls out this app and she says, we get 1.3% per day.
3: Man, that's great.
0: She said, wait, I put in $500 last night.
3: Wow.
0: And she opens up this app and it has this dancing chart when you open it up.
3: Oh, fancy.
0: And then she shows me with 1.3% a day, you'll have five times your money in 5 months.
3: Let's do that.
0: I said, wow, this is a big return, right? And I said, what, how are they able to pay you 1.3% every single day compounded?
3: Right.
0: She said, well, the crypto.
3: Ah.
0: I said, well, how are they doing that in crypto? You know, most major cryptocurrencies still down for the year, had a big rally recently. But anyway, that's a different subject.
3: Correct.
0: That was a prior Preston's Lane.
3: Correct.
0: The crypto. Anyway, this was... So I said, well, how did you learn about this? And she said, well, you know, this friend of mine came over last night and showed me, and I downloaded the app and I put $500 in from my checking account. Wow. I said, okay. And she said, you know, I can get paid even more if I get other people to do it.
3: Ah, the old pyramid scheme.
0: And we have to enter a code twice a day. I said, well, what does entering a code twice a day do?
3: That's a great question.
0: Do you have to do that to get your 1.3%? She said, I don't know. She said, but I'm not supposed to take out the original principal. I can take out profit.
3: Oh.
0: And you said it, Ponzi, right?
3: Sounds like it.
0: So it's a fancy app. Opens up with this thing. So we're going to start with the online version of the oldest profession. I call it the floozy scheme.
3: Yes.
0: So explain to us the floozy scheme, and then we're going to touch briefly on all the others.
3: Okay.
0: And the updated versions of this. But tell us the
4: full definition of the floozy scheme online.
3: Yes. So the floozy scheme is when you get a message from someone you might find very attractive.

0: detective who all of a sudden really wants to talk to you, and they want to know all about you, but suddenly they're in financial need and are really, you gonna let this hot person that just walked into your life walk away without this money they desperately need from you? And that's what we see online all the time with people who unfortunately get in these situations. Think of Manti Te'o's girlfriend from the Heisman scandal when he was eligible for that. It's along that same principle of the online girlfriend that doesn't exist. It might be a guy in New Jersey sitting on his couch eating Cheetos talking to you.
1: Okay. Okay, so that's warning number one. Now we're done with the floozy scam. Moving to deepfake. Tell us about that.
0: Deepfakes are one of the latest and greatest, if you will, of scams. And they can impersonate virtually any celebrity online and have it act like them and talk like them in a video sent to you to where you would think they're talking to you directly. Now, imagine your idol, for some reason, needs $500 from you. Are you going to tell them no? Probably not. And that's what the people scamming are thinking as well.
1: Okay. And they it's a deep fake AI generated.
0: Oh, yeah. I could sound like LeBron James right now if we put it on.
1: Okay. Well, I don't want to do that.
0: Me neither.
1: Okay. He's not nice. All right. Phantom AI trading bots. Tell me about this.
0: Okay, so they're selling you some kind of software that doesn't work, but they're saying it will work, and they're saying it's going to get you the greatest profits ever. It's going to out-trade the trained day traders. It's going to bring you money you've never seen before. Now, this is a classic case of it's too good to be true, like much of these are. So this is just something to steer clear from. If it sounds like something too good to be true, it probably is.
1: Okay, now this does relate back to crypto.
0: Of course.
1: Right? This next one. So you were, what's the name for the tokens that somebody just makes up? And
0: the meme coins.
1: Meme coins.
0: Oh, yeah.
1: Yeah. So the digital asset and crypto fraud, what's happening there?
0: Man, so digital asset scams accounted for hundreds of investigations in 2024 when this data was collected. These often involve unregistered securities, vague promises of high returns, and fictitious trading apps and websites in the crypto space. So these assets don't really exist. It's just something they're telling you you could buy, even though it's not going to get you anything and they're just going to take your money.
1: Oh, okay. That sounds like what my friend fell victim to.
0: Exactly.
1: You know what I told her? I said, okay, go open a Fidelity account at Fidelity.com, right. You know, because we've got a $1 million minimum about to go to 2 million. So,
0: yes, sir.
1: But I don't mind helping friends. I said, you're going to open up an IRA SEP for part of your earnings, and you're going to have a monthly draft that goes to Fidelity into a real account. How about that? And she said, oh, you think I lost that money on this app?
0: I said, think's an understatement.
1: Yeah, I think it's probably gone, but start withdrawing your profits since you can't withdraw your principal, and you'll be one of the first in the Ponzi scheme, maybe. All right. Fake AI equity pitches.
0: Yes. So selling stock in companies that are about to have some breakthrough AI model, it could often be a pump and dump scheme, but it could also just not exist. So with how hot AI is right now, everyone wants a piece, and the promise of extreme profits is too alluring for some people to say no to.
1: Okay. Yeah. Then it's fake AI equity pitches.
0: Yeah.
1: Now, social media lures.
0: Ooh, I like this one. So regulators report that nearly 32% of investigations opened in 2024 involve scams originating on platforms like Facebook, Instagram, and X/Twitter. If an investment opportunity appears in your newsfeed, approach with extreme caution, because literally anyone can pay to advertise on social media. That means a scammer or a legitimate company. I've seen many ads for scammers that actually act like a legitimate company.
1: Wow.
0: Yeah. Okay. You think you're clicking on their page and they stole your information.
1: Ooh.
0: Oof.
1: First they get the information, then they'll come after the cash.
0: Dude. Oh, yeah. They'll come after everything.
1: All right. Then short form video hype.
0: Yes. So scammers are increasingly using TikTok and Instagram Reels to post slick, professional looking videos that tout get rich quick schemes to younger demographics.
1: Oh, okay. My friend had that.
0: Yes.
1: Hers had that also. Yeah, the get rich quick.
0: Exactly. And
1: yeah, 1.3% a day compounded.
0: I like that.
1: I guess even on Sunday.
0: Yeah, it never stops.
1: Okay.
0: So moving on to text and WhatsApp traps. So I've actually received this myself. Unsolicited messages on some kind of messaging platform, and they often start off as a wrong number text that pivots into a conversation about an exclusive investment opportunity that you just can't miss. And they send you like, is this Dave? And then they say, oh, maybe you can help me with this outrageous opportunity that just fell in your lap.
1: So, oh, okay.
0: Yeah,
1: pretty. It's kind of like the Nigerian lottery winner.
0: Oh, exactly. Yeah, exactly like that.
1: Okay. Yeah, because WhatsApp, our son Ruslan in the Air Force, right? Yeah. So the best way to communicate is WhatsApp because he's in South Korea. And as soon as I signed up for that thing, I had a lot of fun. I was in some financial group. You know, I was in the group text for all kinds of financial opportunities. This next one is interesting. Account takeovers.
0: Yes. So using AI and phishing, fraudsters are seizing control of existing financial or social media accounts to steal funds or solicit money from the victim's contact list under the guise of an emergency. So this could happen on, let's say, a company level too. Imagine someone impersonates a company member in charge of payroll and then requests a salary they say they never received. If they can act like the person that says they never received it, then all of a sudden they have received this additional money just for lying and scamming on the internet.
1: Wow.
0: I know.
1: Yeah, that's the impersonations. It started with email, but it's gotten even bigger.
0: It's gotten big.
1: Yeah. We have the fail safes. One is the... we got to talk to them in person.
0: Yeah, the verbal confirmation.
1: And make sure it's them.
0: Mm-hmm.
1: We may have to start encrypting some sort of, everybody has a code.
0: Oh, yeah.
1: Right. Or what was your last deposit? Something like that.
0: There you go.
1: To make sure it's not a deep fake.
0: Indeed.
1: Wow, now you're scaring me. Okay.
0: Indeed.
1: Website and app spoofing.
0: Last one right here. Website and app spoofing. So using AI to generate professional graphics, scammers create clone websites that look identical to legitimate financial institutions to trick users into handing over login credentials and funds.
1: Wow.
0: So what this means is when you try to log into websites like normal, they steal your login credentials and then use it themselves to drain your accounts. 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
1: Wow. 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
0: Yes, sir.
1: Customers beware. This is your update on the proliferation that weasels, stoats, and slackers are using. So be careful.
0: Watch out.
1: May God bless you and your family in the week ahead with peace and prosperity. 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
3: 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Spencer McGowan is a 6-time winner of the Forbes Best in North Texas Wealth Managers. McGowan Group is a federally registered investment advisor utilizing Pershing LLC, a BNY Mellon company for asset custody. 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The charts, graphs, and research are posted for investors at networthradio.com, where you can set up your time to schedule a brainstorming session with the McGowan Group team. The preceding program was brought to you by McGowan Group Asset Management, Inc., a subsidiary of McGowan Group Wealth Management, LLC, who is solely responsible for the content. This has been Net Worth Radio, produced by McGowan Group Asset Management, the team that cares, bringing investors weekly client updates on important financial headlines and investment research. Spencer McGowan is a six-time winner of the Forbes Best in North Texas Wealth Managers. McGowan Group is a federally registered investment advisor utilizing Pershing LLC, a BNY Mellon company for asset custody. McGowan Group is a dedicated fiduciary serving affluent families right from the Crescent in Dallas. Remember, discussions of specific securities and strategies do not constitute recommendations, which are only delivered as part of a complete investment plan. Investing always involves risk of loss, and past performance is not a guarantee of future results. The charts, graphs, and research are posted for investors at networthradio.com, where you can set up your time to schedule a brainstorming session with the McGowan Group team. The preceding program was brought to you by McGowan Group Asset Management, Inc., a subsidiary of McGowan Group Wealth Management, LLC, who is solely responsible for the content. This has been Net Worth Radio, produced by McGowan Group Asset Management, the team that cares, bringing investors weekly client updates on important financial headlines and investment research. Spencer McGowan is a six-time winner of the Forbes Best in North Texas Wealth Managers. McGowan Group is a federally registered investment advisor utilizing Pershing LLC, a BNY Mellon company for asset custody. McGowan Group is a dedicated fiduciary serving affluent families right from the Crescent in Dallas. Remember, discussions of specific securities and strategies do not constitute recommendations, which are only delivered as part of a complete investment plan. Investing always involves risk of loss, and past performance is not a guarantee of future results. The charts, graphs, and research are posted for investors at networthradio.com, where you can set up your time to schedule a brainstorming session with the McGowan Group team. The preceding program was brought to you by McGowan Group Asset Management, Inc., a subsidiary of McGowan Group Wealth Management, LLC, who is solely responsible for the content.
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0: automotive world. You're on Cruise Control with Don and John. And we'd like to welcome you this Saturday morning, 8:04 here on 570 KLIF. Me, Don Grantham.
1: And John Ingram.
0: Which means you are, in fact, listening to Cruise Control with Don and John. This week's special guest host on the Dealer Roundtable is a man so popular, they named two Metroplex Mitsubishi stores after him.
2: What a coincidence.
0: Mr. Don Herring Jr.
2: Thank you, Don. Oh, I've got applause. That's
1: yeah,
2: so
1: how about
2: special.
1: That? Nice golf clap.
2: Man, thank you. Thank you, studio audience.
0: So, like I said, Don has two Mitsubishi stores, and in fact, you're second generation car royalty here in
2: well,
0: Metroplex.
2: I don't know about royalty. I am second generation. You know, and I think we've talked about this before. My father, back in the early 70s, he got laid off from General Dynamics, whereas we've talked before, Don, it's where your father also worked.
0: I cussed my dad for not leaving with him that day. Holding his hand.
2: So my dad had a house payment, a car payment, a kid, a wife, and had to put food on the table. And he saw an ad for John Papel Oldsmobile that said he could be guaranteed $500 a month. Which that was enough for him to pay his mortgage, to pay his car payment, to pay his, put food on the table for his wife and small child. So he took that. And luckily for him, he had a great sales manager, Larry Miller, who convinced him that he could do more than that $500 a month. That if he wanted to, one day he could actually own one of these stores.
1: How about that?
2: And set him on a path towards, sales management and then later, owning one.
1: Truly the American dream. I mean,
2: it really is. He came from southeast side of Fort Worth and went to, it's now Trimble Tech High School. It was Fort Worth Tech back then. So if anybody's listening from Trimble Tech or Fort Worth Tech, my dad's one of your alumni.
1: Alumni. So cool.
2: But, yeah, he lived in a neighborhood where pretty much everybody was poor, and he didn't realize he was poor until he was in high school and he was reading the newspaper. For you younger listeners, we used to have papers that we got the news from instead of the internet.
1: Is that where it came from?
0: Delivered to your front door.
2: Delivered to your front door. He's reading the newspaper, and he found out he was in an urban renewal project. He's like, wait, because everyone he knew lived there, too, so he didn't know that they were poor.
0: Did he go Google what that meant?
2: He did not go Google what that meant.
0: Anyway, so he turned all that into multiple new car stores here in town.
2: He did, and it was a long road. He had to go through some learning lessons, but eventually he ended up working with Lyle Osmond down in Oak Cliff at a Volkswagen Subaru store. Lyle was absolutely salt of the earth guy, and Lyle's kids had no interest in the car business. So Lyle kind of put his arms around my father. My dad said, I wanted to be a dealer, and he helped my dad to get that Volkswagen Subaru store down in Oak Cliff on 67 and Keast. And then in 88, we ended up getting a Mitsubishi store, our first Mitsubishi store, just a block further south on 67. Actually, when we bought it, it was a Mockingbird and Maple.
1: Was it really?
2: It was a Mockingbird and Maple. It belonged to the Fowler family out of Oklahoma. And Mitsubishi wasn't doing so well back then. So we bought it and we moved it down because we had Volkswagen. We'd split up Volkswagen and Subaru. We had Volkswagen at 67 and Keast, and we put Subaru down at 67 and Polk. And we moved them back into each other and moved that store from Mockingbird and Maple, which back then wasn't a great neighborhood. That neighborhood is so nice today.
1: Exactly.
2: I mean, you go there, there's all that retail. None of that retail was there back then. But we moved it down to Oak Cliff and put it at 67 and Polk and had that store. That was our first store. And Dad had a very strong bond with that store. Had that store until... what year did we sell that? December of 24, I think, is when we sold that store. But ended up getting in 96, getting the store that's now the Plano store, and then in 2005, getting the store that's now the Irving store.
0: And the rest is history.
2: I'm sorry, I was rambling.
0: No, that's okay.
2: I'm boring all your listeners.
1: No. Hey, Don, it truly is the American dream story.
2: It is the American dream story.
1: He started out selling cars, and when we all started out selling cars, we would hope one day that we could be like Mr. Huffines or Mr. Herring or Mr. Eagle and be a partner with them. And sometimes that happens, but it's one of the only industries left where you can actually have that dream and see it fulfilled at some time.
2: That's a fact. He didn't have special training, didn't go to a special school.
1: Hard work.
2: Didn't come from a privileged family.
1: Yeah, just hard work.
2: Hard work and dedication and determination. And he did really good. So I've benefited from that, no doubt. And watched him through all those years, because I was that small kid back in 1970 when he went to work for John Popello's Mobile.
1: The one that needed to be fed?
2: Yeah, that one. Was that small kid that needed to be fed. Ironically enough, before he left John Popel, a guy by the name of Ryan bought that store, and it became Ryan Oldsmobile.
0: Mm-hmm.
2: And when Dad left to go, he went left there to be a sales manager at Dan Hickson Chevrolet in Abilene, Texas. Well, shortly after he left, another young strapping guy came to sell cars at Ryan Oldsmobile, who we all know is Ed Wallace. So they actually had a lot of close calls over the years, but they never met.
1: Yeah,
2: until,
1: really.
2: I'm trying to think, it was the early 2000s.
1: Didn't you work there, Don?
0: For a short while, I sure
1: yep.
0: did. Yep.
1: Okay, yep.
0: In fact, Ed Wallace moved from there up to the Mercedes-Benz store when they moved the Mercedes-Benz store up around the corner. And my dad worked at General Dynamics, too. Hey, let's talk about something real quick. There was a story in the newspaper today about brokerages. They're trying to outlaw them in New Jersey. They did that here a long time ago for new cars, right? But the big thing, if you go look on YouTube now, is all these guys who are scamming people to be their professional negotiator. So you have two Mitsubishi stores.
2: We do.
0: And you have offices in both of them, and you're there all day, every day, 6 days a week, right?
2: I'm there a lot. Yes.
1: Yep.
0: So should any of our listeners hire John to go negotiate their deal with you and pay him $1,000? Now, how do you...
1: $1,000?
0: How do you pay all day?
1: I'll take that job.
0: Here's my point. Yeah. I mean, how much money do they think these dealers make on a new car that you can pay somebody $1,000 to negotiate your deal on a car that may not even have $1,000 in it to begin with?
2: Well, I think that's exactly right. That's not $1,000 well spent, although I'm sure John would be happy with that $1,000.
1: Yeah.
2: But the reality is, according to NCM, our cost of selling cars is actually above what the markup is in a car from invoice to MSRP. And so we rely heavily on incentives from the manufacturer. But if you come in to a good, reputable dealership, and most of our stores, everybody on this show, but a lot of our stores in North Texas, you're going to get a fair deal. You're not going to get, especially with the guys I know on this show and a lot of other guys I know here in North Texas, you're not going to get a deal where there's $1,000 extra wiggle room in it. And so $1,000 is probably just pure cost out of your pocket.
0: For peace of mind?
1: But there are people out there that are afraid to go into the dealership and negotiate. And that's not... We don't have such markup in a car that you can pay someone $1,000 and then they can negotiate you a deal that's going to be worth spending that $1,000 on.
2: No, you're exactly right. There's not $1,000 wiggle room in most of these deals that we make. So to give somebody $1,000 and negotiate for you... Again, maybe peace of mind, but it seems like it's an extra expense. It's not necessary because, like I said, you can get a really fair deal just walking into the dealership.
0: But, you know, all somebody's got to do, we'll just use you for an example. Go to myautomotivesource.com. Go down there and find Mitsubishi. There's two buttons, and both of them point to you. So it doesn't matter what store you're sitting in that day, and they can either call you, send you an email, or whatever right there on the spot, and you can do 100% everything on the phone except a demo drive.
2: And I won't charge you an extra $1,000.
1: That's right. And Don's got, what, an Outlander Sport?
2: We do. You know, this goes back to a story we talked about earlier before the show started. There was an automotive news earlier about all these large corporations that own lots of dealerships. And we've got a lot of those guys right here in Dallas. But a lot of them are depending more on used car sales now than they have on new car sales in the past, because the average price of a new car is now above $51,000, and the average price of a used car is about $25,000. Well, Don Herring Mitsubishi, you can get a brand new Outlander Sport all-wheel drive, and let me say, this all-wheel drive is really good. When we had those ice storms, I drove an Outlander Sport because that all-wheel drive system is great. It's great on ice. It's good in the rain. You don't have to worry.
1: Perfect in the rain.
2: Worry about an ice storm coming, but it's good in the rain. It's an incredible car. And we're selling those for $24,995. So you can buy a new car for the price of a used car. So why buy used when you buy new? And not just get a new car, but you get 3 years of maintenance. You get 5 years roadside assistance, 5 years bumper to bumper, 10-100 powertrain. I'm sorry. I'm going on like a commercial.
0: No, you can go on. You know, the news media wears the $51,000 number out. I mean, and the $750 average payment.
2: Yes.
0: And so everybody thinks they're pricing themselves in their head out of the market. When the 2008, when the crash came and all those bad mortgages went down, you could still go get an FHA loan. You could get a VA loan, all this kind of stuff. But there was so much negativity about it that nobody thought they could get a loan to buy a house. And then the market kept. Well, it's the same thing that's happening in the car market right now. If you go look, you've got a brand new all-wheel drive SUV for $25,000.
2: That's exactly right. And I would put it up against anybody on the road. It is probably the best quality car out there. My daughter drives a 2019. If you maintain this car, it'll last you forever.
0: Well, you know, Tim and I took a road trip this last week, and we got 50,000 on your car, 60? 85,000.
1: Whoa, woo! That's driving around.
0: Shouldn't say that in front of the guy you bought it from. Anyway, that car is just solid as a rock. It is. I mean, so I only brought that up because people, they hear so much negativity about you can't buy a car, you can't buy a car. And in fact, you can.
2: I just want to go back and congratulate Tim. I'm glad he's enjoying his car. Yesterday morning before our manager's meeting, I walked through our dealership as I normally do. And there was a gentleman in our service department getting his car an oil change. So I walked up, started talking to him and asked him, well, what do you have? And he goes, well, I got a 2023 Eclipse Cross Rally Art. I'm like, oh, that's a great car. How are you enjoying it? He goes, I love it. And I go, how many miles you got right now? He goes, 19,000. I said, no. You're not driving enough.
1: Yeah,
2: you need to start
1: exactly
2: driving
1: right.
2: Some more.
0: That's un-American.
2: It really is.
0: Hey, when we come back, you spend a lot of time at the state capitol doing stuff for the people for the state of Texas.
2: I do.
0: And we're going to talk about that next on 570 KLIF. We know buying a new or used vehicle can really be overwhelming. 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

0: And we're back here on 570. I'm still jamming off to Mission Impossible. I'm not even watching for the red light.
1: Was that the Limp Bizkit version of Mission Impossible?
0: As a matter of fact, ding, ding, ding.
1: Wow.
0: We have a winner. Here on Cruise Control with Don and John, me, Don Grantham.
2: And John Ingram.
0: And the most recent winner of the Ding, Ding, Ding Award, Mr. Don Herring Jr., who is the owner of two Mitsubishi stores of the same name. Howdy.
3: Good morning, guys. Thank you guys for having me.
0: So you and our friend Brent Franks and Mr. Bentley Durant spend a lot of time
3: burning the road up between here and Austin.
0: And not because you're hanging out on 6th Street, but you're doing...
3: Which would be a whole lot more fun.
0: y'all are doing business on behalf of the car buyers and stuff for the state of Texas.
3: Yes.
0: Well, let's just kind of go through. Okay, the last time you were here, we talked about this. This is a big deal in your life. Insurance companies having to use OEM parts to repair your car while it's still under warranty.
3: Yes, and that is a big deal in my life. We're not getting a lot of movement on that. So if you get in an accident,
2: yes,
3: the odds are the insurance company is going to dictate to that body shop to use aftermarket or Chinese cheaper parts or used parts. So you've got to advocate for yourself at this point in time that you want new OEM parts. And if you ask any body shop, even the body shop you took it to that was the insurance company told you to take it to, they're going to tell you those aftermarket parts don't have the same fit and finish.
2: Yep.
3: They're not the same quality.
2: Right. Or the same structural integrity.
3: They could be dangerous. But at this point, the insurance lobby has got a lot of sway down in Austin. And also, they are talking about how their insurance rates are climbing, and that would force them to raise rates even more. And so everyone's scared of higher insurance rates. So the problem becomes, because the legislature doesn't want to do anything that could cause insurance rates to go up when they've already gone up so much, because mm-hmm. all of us are paying higher insurance rates already, that we are not likely to see that change anytime soon. You're going to have to advocate for yourself. If you get into an accident, you're going to have to demand OEM parts if you want the same quality, structural integrity, fit and finish that your car had before the accident.
2: Don, explain what OEM means.
3: OEM means original equipment manufactured part. That is the part that the manufacturer uses to make your car. And that part is designed, it's the part that actually passed the crash test.
2: That's right.
3: The part that people actually relied on for those reliability ratings when they looked up how reliable their car is. And I'll give y'all a quick example of this from several years ago. Had a customer come in with an Outlander whose air conditioner was not working, and it was still under factory warranty, so they wanted us to fix the air conditioner, which sounded reasonable. And the problem was the condenser. The condenser was leaking, which is something that can happen with air conditioners,
2: yep.
3: But it wasn't a Mitsubishi condenser. So we had to tell the customer, well, Mitsubishi's not going to warranty this because that's not a Mitsubishi condenser. So it's also, from a consumer standpoint, you can risk warranty coverage because if they don't use the original equipment part to put on your car, that manufacturer's not going to warranty someone else's part.
2: Sure.
0: So what you're telling me, just so the listeners understand this,
2: yep.
0: John wrecks his car. It gets towed to X body shop. He needs to make sure and demand that they use original equipment parts on that car.
3: He's got to demand it, because if he doesn't, the insurance company is going to tell them to use those aftermarket cheap parts, and it's not going to be the same.
2: Not everybody knows that, and it's kind of a hidden secret that your car goes in the body shop, it stays there, and then it comes out repaired. But not all repairs are exactly the same.
3: Not all repairs the same. And the body shop would rather use those original equipment parts. The only reason they're not is because the insurance companies are telling them to use these cheap Chinese knockoffs.
2: Yeah, they're stuck in the middle, really. The body shop is stuck in the middle going, well, the customer doesn't want those. Well, you don't need it. The customer doesn't know that. And that's the important thing is I think you can get riders now where you pay ahead of time that if you get in an accident that original equipment from the manufacturer parts are put on your car.
3: I think a lot of insurance companies are doing that.
2: Yeah.
3: And you'd have to check with your insurance agent to see if that's available.
2: Yep.
3: But I promise you, you can go Google. Several years ago, someone looked at bumper. I think it was a Ford Fusion, if I remember right. So that tells you it was several years ago. But they're looking at Ford bumper core inserts, and they took an OEM, the original equipment Ford bumper core insert, ran it 5 miles an hour into a barrier, and it deformed, and then it went right back into the shape like it's supposed to.
2: Right.
3: And they took one of the Chinese knockoffs that had the same plastic identification labels all over it, looked just like the original, but when it hit the barrier, it shattered.
0: Well, I mean, your point about the a condenser goes out. It's 105 degrees. I want my air conditioning fixed. I come see you. It's under warranty. And you go, well, it's not exactly under warranty because I can't read who made it in China. I don't know who to even go back for. So their only chance then would be to try to go back against
3: the insurance company.
0: Or the body shop that did it. What I mean, it's a giant pain in the butt.
3: It really
0: because
3: is.
0: Because you didn't know the proper way to handle that.
2: Don, you're big in the parts industry. And so all of your parts have a sticker on it.
3: Yes. All Mitsubishi's parts are well marked. Now, some of these Chinese knockoffs are trying to emulate
2: that, yeah.
3: Yes.
2: But most of them, like if they bought a part from you, like let's say a hood or a fender, it's going to have an original sticker from the manufacturer
3: that says
2: this is made by Mitsubishi.
3: Oh, yeah.
2: That's how you can tell. And so do a little research out there and check before you do anything in a body shop and ask them, are you going to use aftermarket parts in my car or not?
3: Yeah, that's really important, guys. I can't tell you, can't stress it enough. If they're using those aftermarket parts, the body shop doesn't want to use them, but you're looking at safety, you're looking at fit and finish, you're looking at quality.
2: Yep.
3: There's whether it's the air conditioner, whether it's the bumper, whatever it is, you don't want these cheap parts in your car.
2: No question about it.
0: When we come back, we're going to talk to Mr. Don Herring Jr. of the Mitsubishi Store fame about America's best kept secret. And that's next on 570 KLIF.
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0: And we're back here on 570 KLIF Cruise Control with Don and John, 8:31 on a Saturday morning. Me, Don Grantham.
1: And John Ingram.
0: And our buddy back there, Mr. Tim Kimsey, producing this show, playing those songs for you. Joining us today, our co-host, tri-host, whatever it's called when there's three of you.
2: On the
0: dealer round table. What? Okay, go ahead.
2: Bro. I was just going to say good morning, Don, and I'm glad to be here. Some days when I hang out with Tim and listen to music, because he has the best taste in music.
1: That he does.
0: Y'all should ride to Weatherford and back one day, and you can do it in his Outlander, which is what we're going to talk about next. I found a great article this week talking about the Outlander is probably America's best-kept secret in terms of a sport utility.
2: I mean, I would agree with that.
0: Well, I know you would, but the article says that the SUV people overlook until they drive it.
2: Oh, yeah. And let me say this. The Outlander, the current body style came out in 2022, or came out in 21 as a 22-year model, and it was a really, really nice car. But Mitsubishi, every year, has worked to tweak and improve and tweak and improve. And now in this 26, they're either hybrids or plug-in hybrids, but they've got a Yamaha stereo system.
0: It's mentioned in the article.
2: I'm telling you, I've been in a lot of nice cars. This Yamaha stereo system has got to be the nicest stereo in any car ever. It will, if you're an audiophile, just come down, listen to this Yamaha, and tell me that's not the best stereo you've ever heard in a car.
0: I loved this quote. I'm just going to read it real quick. It says, until they drive it, Outlander surprises people because they expect basic transportation, when in fact, this thing is so well done inside and all that, it feels like a premium vehicle.
2: It feels very premium. And that SEL, you can get the heated seats, the cooled seats. It's got the diamond stitched leather, which is just so comfortable. It's so comfortable and amazing. All the touch points are soft touch points. It's not the hard plastic of the less expensive cars. It feels very premium inside, which is probably the reason that at one point, when this body style came out, Wards gave it the award for the best interior, which included luxury cars too. But then they've improved it beyond that.
0: Well, they also talk about the fact that it's one of the few that has third row seating in a unit this size, and you and I wouldn't want to drive to Houston sitting in it, but it gives you the ability, if you have kids or something else, to actually have three row seating.
2: And if you go into a sporting event, if you're going to a Texas Rangers game, you can fit a few extra people in there. You're exactly right. It's great in a pinch. I will say my future son-in-law drives a 2024 Outlander, and he drove with my daughter and five of their closest friends from College Station, Texas to Austin, which is about an hour and a half drive, and there were seven of them in that car. I'm not sure I'd want to be in that car, right. But they're in their 20s, so in their 20s,
1: you're
2: probably more flexible. But no, it is great in a pinch because it can hold seven. It does have that flexibility, and when the third row's down, it's got plenty of space in the back.
1: So, Don, let's say I wanted to go from the Sport. What would be the next model up and then the model after that?
2: Well, the Outlander Sport is our entry line, and the Outlander Sport S model is the one we advertise starting at $24,995 to less than $25,000. The next model up is our Eclipse Cross. The Eclipse Cross goes, you know, low 30s, depending, and there's rebates and stuff that can bring it in the high 20s. And then the Outlander is kind of our top-of-the-line model, and it's kind of a mid-30s to mid-40s. Price range.
1: Very good.
0: And this is in every commercial, but the cost of repairing cars goes up every year. Tell them about the warranty on these cars.
2: It is second to none. You get 3 years of free maintenance, which is your oil changes, your tire rotations, that type of thing. 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And I'm going to tell you guys, these cars, I put the quality up against anybody. Mitsubishi has amongst the fewest recalls of any manufacturer out there, but that's because of the quality of this vehicle.
1: Yep.
2: We do not see a lot of repair work in the shop. Most work we do in the shop is maintenance work.
1: Yep.
0: Well, you told a story a little earlier that in the history of Mitsubishi, that their combined recalls are less than some of the majors in 1 year.
2: That is correct.
0: Oh, how many years has Mitsubishi
2: took the decades yeah. and decades that yep. Mitsubishi has been in our country, and you added up all the recalls for the entire time, it is less than one manufacturer who shall remain nameless did last year.
0: I think that's a very good way to put it. So, all in all, I mean, like I said, we talk about affordability
1: value,
0: and everything's
1: value,
0: $50,000, and people don't have that kind of money just laying around just to do this. If you're looking for a new car, here's a new car that you can buy for on the same level as a used car.
2: Yeah, why buy used when you can buy new?
0: And get all the benefits of a new car, plus drive it for 8 to 10 years and not even have to worry about repairs and stuff for the most part.
2: That is a fact. When each one of my kids graduated high school, my daughter graduated in 2019. I gave her a 2019 Outlander Sport because I knew she could drive it through college till she got her job, mm-hmm. till she got established, and then if she wanted her next car to be on her own. And she's still driving that 2019 Outlander Sport and still loves it and still thinks it's cute. Then my son, I gave him a 2022 because he graduated in 22 Eclipse Cross. And they're just great cars. And if you maintain these cars, they just go and go and go.
1: So, Don, can people come out and test drive and should they
0: no.
1: ask for you?
0: Of course not. What a ridiculous idea.
1: Well, it depends. You may not have yes. You may only have one to test drive.
2: No. You know, the sports, we just looked at the sports because that's the one that we say is $25,000 or under. We say it's under $25,000.
0: Sure.
2: But, yeah, we've got 88 sports between the two stores on the ground right now. So
1: wow.
2: I got a good selection of sports, got a good selection of Outlanders. The Eclipse selection is not as big, but it's still a great selection. We've got all these cars available to test drive. I've got one 25 plug-in hybrid left that I'll make somebody a great deal on because it just needs to go away and find a home.
0: Isn't that funny how that was going to be the next coming thing, right? And as fast as it was, then it's not. And now the big thing, we can talk about this later, is the extended range vehicles and stuff now.
1: Yep.
0: So,
1: yep.
0: Hey, when we come back, though, there's going to be 250,000, 300,000 used EVs coming back into the market. 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

0: And we're back here on 570 KLIF Cruise Control with Don and John. Me, Don Grantham.
1: And John Ingram.
0: And joining us today, a voice from across the Metroplex, Mr. Don Herring Jr. from the dealerships of the same name.
2: Good morning, guys. Thanks for having me.
0: Yep, you're always welcome here.
1: Always.
0: It's like a ray of sunshine as he comes in. Even more so when he rings Michelle, but that's probably somewhere else. We have been talking in between the segments about the fact that 3 years ago, a lot of people

0: This Model 3 is a really sexy car.
1: Yep.
0: It's fast. In fact, if you get in the car and you hit the accelerator pedal, it starts to hit the gas, but I guess it's not really hitting the gas, hitting the electrons. You hit the accelerator pedal, it like buries you
1: throws
0: in the
1: you
0: seat.
1: Into the seat.
0: Yes, because it just takes off and goes. This is a fun to drive car. And some of these Tesla Model 3s, we're able to get these cars at auction and retail them for $25,000. And that is just an incredible car for $25,000.
1: Yes, it is. Great deal. Incredible car. Like you said, 0 to 60 in like 3 seconds.
0: Yeah, just almost immediately.
1: Yeah. It's, the first time I stepped in one and someone invited me to sit in the passenger seat, and it did exactly what you said it did. My head went back in the seat, and we were flying.
0: But yeah, it buries you in the seat. It looks sexy. It's got the spaceship design inside with the big screen.
1: Yeah, and you walk in, and there's no buttons. It's like, okay, what do we do? Everything's through the touchscreen.
0: Everything's through the touchscreen.
1: It's a great value for a $65,000 vehicle that it was new that you can now buy for...
0: Well, and I think it started at $65,000. I think a lot of those things were $70,000+, and now here you can get one for $25,000. Excellent value.
1: Well, and that's this year. There's 250 to 300,000 electric vehicles coming into the market. And then the following year will be 450 to 500,000. And then the following year, it'll be 750,000 to 800,000 electric vehicles coming on the market, all because of leasing. I have two of them that are going to come on the market. But yeah, great values. And if you're thinking about...
0: Don, have you ever figured out how many cars John actually has?
2: You know what? The fact that he owns them all and doesn't floor plan them should tell you something.
1: Yeah, that's a problem. My wife can have so has
0: John,
1: a problem
0: do you
1: with
0: a,
1: me.
0: Do you have like a big warehouse somewhere?
1: No, but I do have a lot that I store them on.
2: So you guys are silly.
1: I know.
2: This product is going to be a big part of your pre-owned car plan.
0: Yes, and pre-owned cars have become a larger and larger part of all of our businesses. It's not just the big guys. But I did an interview with CBS not too long ago. And if you go 2 years ago, we were about 51% new, 49% used. Over the last year, that's changed to about 75% used. So used cars are certainly, as new cars have gotten more expensive, used cars are certainly becoming more and more a part of our business.
2: Well, I think we'd all agree, the common man, $50,000 for the car, that's
0: a lot of money.
2: And even if they can afford it, maybe they just don't want to.
1: Right.
2: And the fact that 20, a year ago, we were talking about the Mirage, the ultimate gig economy car.
0: The gig economy car.
2: Right, under 20 grand.
0: Yes.
2: And now we're going, this one's under 30 now. I mean, and it was just a year ago we were talking about under 20.
0: Right.
2: So that $25,000 range, and I've also heard, and I don't know if you've checked into the pricing on this yet, that the Chevy Bolts and stuff that are coming back could be possibly retailed between 15 and 20.
1: Yep, they're on the market right now in that area.
2: So, I mean, this is a prime spot for people who are wanting something that 3 years ago was the prime thing.
0: I've got a good friend who's a Chevy dealer, and I think he's got a lot of those used Bolts on the ground because they are great value. And he's a Chevy dealer, and he drives an EV as his personal car.
2: But you know what? A lot of the guys on this show that 3 years ago were going, oh my gosh, why are we ever going to sell these? They all drive them now as their personal drivers.
0: They're fun. They're fast. They're quiet. They are just fun cars. And if you used to like the big, giant V8s because they were fast, these are faster.
1: Way faster. And you know what makes them a smooth ride is the weight of the battery.
0: It's down low, so it's, the center
1: it,
0: of gravity.
1: It's down low, the center of gravity, but it makes it quiet inside, and it makes it very quiet on the road going over bumps.
2: Well, speaking of the battery, one of the 3 years ago, the biggest thing was is the batteries aren't going to last but a year, and they're going to be $20,000 to replace, all this fear stuff. And now, most everyone we've looked at has, an 8-year warranty on the battery itself.
0: Yeah, I think everybody has at least 8 years.
2: And you did a story here a couple weeks ago about they've got a new tester now that can actually tell you what the status of that battery is most likely.
1: Yep, so, a battery health meter.
2: So in terms of that, that much of the anxiety part's gone. The price of chargers and stuff has come down. So if you own a house, then and you can get this car for, we'll use your Tesla example, a car that is top of the line, for $25,000 bucks, and

0: We don't know what gas is going to do. I mean, if gas is going to stay high for any length of time, it's like John said, I'm not paid. It doesn't matter to me. It's up $1.20 a gallon, not affecting me at all.
1: Well, and the great thing is, you know, electricity is still fairly inexpensive.
2: Yep.
1: But there are places, if you're willing to wait on a level two charger, that will give you free electricity. Last time I checked, no one's giving out free gasoline.
2: Right. And if you have it at home, you plug it in overnight and it's charged,
1: in the morning. Yeah.
2: I wake up, I've got 323 miles of range, and I'm not going anywhere near that unless we go out getting commercials. But
1: well, I've gone down to Austin a few times with Bentley Durant, and we stop at the Buc-ee's to charge,
2: yep.
1: Which gives me time to go inside and get my candied almonds, because those candied almonds they have there
2: are great. Are
1: incredible. I may be addicted.
2: Yep. I get those too, Don, right? Yeah.
0: Hey, you think your credit's a little rough and you can't get a car? Well, that's not true. Don's an expert at that, and we're going to talk about that next on 570 KLIF.
3: Hello, North Texas. It's me, your president, and I'd like to welcome you to the One Big Beautiful Show, known as Cruise Control with Don and John. My boys do this every Saturday morning here on 570 KLIF and do a magnificent, beautiful job. Don and John will be back in 2 minutes.
0: Hey, it's me, Don. 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

0: And we're back here on 570 KLIF, Cruise Control with Donnie John for a Saturday morning. It's about 8:53 a.m. Joining us today are our friend Mr. Don Herring Jr. from Don Herring Mitsubishi.
1: Good morning.
0: Conveniently located in Hurston, Plano.
1: Irving in Plano.
0: Hoist. Irving. That's like me. Let me do myself bad. Did a little recorded deal last week and said, in 1919, right in the middle of World War II, phones lit up, email lit up, and I'm reading the script and it says World War I. Why did I say World War II? Anyway, sorry about that. Anyway, a lot of people over the years I would talk to, and they go, well, I can't possibly buy a car because my credit's terrible or this happened or that happened, whatever. And so I thought we'd spend some time because you are a master of helping people from whatever situation they're in, either get out, find their way back. So explain how all that works.
1: And well, certainly. You know, our background, of course, is in Oak Cliff, and a lot of people in that part of town have had hard times. So we have, for decades, helped people reestablish credit. And it's so exciting when you help someone get a car loan that didn't think they could get a car loan, mm-hmm. and they're able to pay that, and they're able to get another car loan at a lower interest rate, and improve their credit as they go. So we really, really love doing that. Pre-pandemic, we used to have an ad called Credit Amnesty because we were going to give you amnesty no matter what your credit is. We're going to help you find a way to buy a car. And we haven't run that ad in about 6 years, and I still have people calling in asking, hey, do y'all have that credit amnesty program? We sure do.
0: Must mean you're on a YouTube commercial somewhere.
1: What time can you be here? But that's exactly right. We can show anybody how to get a car loan. We can give you a path on how to get there. And so I love the fact that our guys are able to help so many people get into car loans. And sometimes it's not the car you want.
2: Yep, it isn't. Sometimes, yep.
1: Sometimes the interest rate is a little bit high. But here's the thing. Once you pay on that for a little while and have a payment history, and you have a good payment history on a car loan, then you're able to trade that car in and get a car that you really want, get a lower interest rate, and probably keep your payments the same or lower. So it's a really, really good deal if you work it the right way.
2: I think in the past we've all been in situations where we had credit problems and had needed someone to help us with that. And that was kind of, in my situation, I went to the dealer and they walked me through the whole process because I didn't want to go in the dealership. I didn't know if I could buy or not. Didn't know.
1: Yeah, it's great. Everybody can buy a car under some circumstance. Yep. If you come down, we'll show you exactly how that works. And I've walked people from having bad credit who had to settle for a car and watched them get up to, and they leave with 20-something percent interest on this used car, and they come back and they get 18% interest in the second car, and they come back, and then all of a sudden they're getting A-tier rates. They're yep. getting they're qualifying for the 0%.
2: And there's nothing more rewarding than helping people that trying to buy a car don't know exactly how to do it, and you're the mechanism that they can go through to get that done.
1: We can help you get your credit reestablished.
0: And you know the thing is, with the way online works anymore, almost all of it, they can call you on the phone. You're going to find out what the thing is. You'll put them with somebody who'll gather whatever information you guys need to plot the path, right?
1: That's exactly right.
0: They don't even have to drive. They don't even have to burn a penny's worth of $4 a gallon gas
2: right.
0: currently. And you can, when we first started doing, we called it special finance at Huffines.
1: Yep.
0: And we would have people come in, and we had one guy that's what he did. And to your point, some cars book better than others' cars, which is why you might have to get a car that maybe wasn't your first choice, but because of the way it books to the bank.
1: That's exactly right.
0: It improves the terms that you're going to get, which makes it affordable because they're not going to let you buy too much.
1: No, and we've got to make the equity position look as good as it possibly can.
0: Right, but there was never a better day, and you get to be friends with these people. They do just what you said. They'd come in, and it may be ridiculous. Something bad happened, wasn't in their fault. They may have been an A-plus credit person
2: yep.
0: 2 years ago. Something happened, and now they're starting from scratch, worse than scratch.
1: Well, bad things happen to good people, whether it's medical, whether it's divorce, all kinds of things can happen.
0: But when it came time, it, maybe they'd been through two cycles through special finance, but then they could finally come out and buy that new Cavalier or whatever the entry level next. We used to call it, they just graduated.
1: Yes.
2: Yeah.
0: Yeah. And, you did.
1: And that's so exciting. Yeah. This is so exciting for everybody.
0: Good. Chill bumps.
2: Yeah, there you go. Yes.
0: So, well, the point is, if they'll go to myautomotivesource.com, there's two Mitsubishi buttons that lead to two different stores, Plano and Irving. I wasn't going to do it. I thought about doing it for fun. I thought, no, he's not going to believe that. And they can contact you. You can get a little bit of information. You'll pass that to whoever the guy in the closest store to them is or whatever.
1: Exactly.
0: And then...
1: And we'll walk them through how it works and how to come in and get a car loan and get back on the road.
2: Don, what about people? Where can they go to check credit scores to see just what their credit score might be?
1: You know, you can go to any of these credit bureau, Equifax, Experian, or TransUnion.
2: TransUnion, yep.
1: And they have ways for you to check your current credit score, so you can see what your current credit score is.
2: And they go from 450 to 850?
1: 350 to 850.
2: 350 to 850.
1: I can tell you were in a Honda store. There you go.
0: In downtown Dallas.
2: Exactly. We have good credit scores, yeah.
1: But it doesn't matter what it is. Whatever it is, come in. We'll show you the path to getting back on the road to 800 Beacon.
2: Makes sense.
0: Well, you know what? Is there anything else we need to cover on this? I mean,
2: on special finance, don't be afraid to go in and see Don, because they're there to help you. They want to sell a car, but also they want to help a customer. Like Don said, you've been doing it for decades, helping customers with challenge credit to reestablish their credit, so that not only can they buy a car, but if you can buy a car, you can buy just about anything.
0: Hey, when we come back, we're going to get Don's crystal ball out and John's Ouija board. We're going to do that next here on 570 KLIF.
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0: And here we are back on 570 KLIF Cruise Control with Don and John for a Saturday morning. Start of hour number two. Our guest this morning, Mr. Don Herring Jr. of the Mitsubishi stores of the same name.
1: Just over here singing Life is a Highway.
0: It's a hard highway. That's a good song, isn't it?
2: It is a good song.
0: Okay, so I wanted you guys, there's so much unsureness, is that a word, in the market.
2: Uncertainty?
0: Yeah, that's a good
2: word.
0: There
2: you go.
0: You guys have been on the same game show. You know, 2 or 3 years ago, the whole world swore we'd be electric by now. And then administration change comes, and then that one's out the window. And now all the General Motors, and they're all building truck plants again. And
1: at V8s. The end of the day, demand drives the market.
2: That's exactly right.
1: Should drive the market. And what the people want is what will be delivered in some way or form.
2: We got to build a car the customer wants to buy.
0: Well, you know, that's the whole thing. When Mr. Toyota was cut from his own board because he wasn't grabbing the EV agenda fast enough, and he said, we're going to build what the customer wants when the customer wants it.
1: That's exactly the way you got to do it.
0: And then Toyota dominated this last year or so with their hybrids and stuff, and he's back on the board now.
2: Yep. And you know what they're doing now? Building EVs while everybody else is running.
0: Well, are they really building them yet, or is this in the planning stage?
2: It's in the planning.
0: So I guess you've been watching this for 20 years. I mean, what do you think's going to?
1: Well, what do I think the future of automobiles is going to be? You know, at the end of the day, the customer, like I said, demand drives the market. And whatever the customer wants, the manufacturers have got to find a way to build. And right now, they still seem to really like practical small cars, and they like the comfort of going to a gas station, which sounds odd to me. In fact, my wife drove a 2012 Mitsubishi i-MiEV electric car for 2 years, and the first thing she said when she got back in the gas car was she forgot what a pain in the butt it was to have to go to a gas station.
2: Yeah.
1: But there's a comfort level with going to that gas station, knowing I can go get a full tank anytime. You know, right now it seems that the crossover SUV vehicles that have hybrid technology is probably the way that we're going to go. I would love to see sports cars come back just because I love driving sports cars. But they don't seem to be all that popular right now. I mean, all of them seem to be selling much less than they did previously.
0: To your point. There's an article that's an extra one I brought. The last year, Toyota, Honda both had almost 50-50 splits between hybrid and ICE engine cars in their sales for the year. So I have a hybrid company car, and it is good because it gets a 10-gallon tank will get me 580 miles, something like that. So I can go to Houston and back.
2: Yep.
0: But if there's a bind, any corner, I can stop and buy $4.19 a gallon gas currently.
1: Yeah.
2: Yep.
0: Which is, you know, that's kind of the, and we talked about when we first started talking about this, we thought the hybrid was the bridge that would take America from gasoline to EV if that's where it was going to go.
2: Still believe that.
0: And they tried to push it too hard, too fast. And then Ed Wallace sent us that story when it first came out. Bob Lutz, who is a world famous car guy in America, said he was on a podcast somewhere, and he said there's no way we'll ever get more than 12%.
1: Yeah, I mean, I think who knows? I mean, we can say
0: it's ain't hard, that the truth?
1: Who knows? I mean, at one time, everybody wanted 4-door sedans. You know, back in the '60s. If you were going to go buy a car, you're probably going to buy a 4-door sedan.
2: Sure. A Camry, a Mitsubishi.
1: No one buys 4-door sedans anymore. So the taste of the American people evolves as time goes by.
2: Yep.
1: So I hate to say that I know for a fact what's going to happen. However, if you're listening in America, demanding a sports car, I would love to drive one again. But we know it's going to evolve. What does it look like 10, 15, 20 years from now? I think we'll probably see more plug-in hybrids because I think that does give you the best of both worlds. I think we may see practical cars stay in demand because I think a lot of the younger kids, they're not all into sports cars and fixing cars up. They seem to be more practical than we were.
2: Sure.
1: We were less responsible than this new generation, or at least, Don, I know from your stories, and I know from my own personal past, you and I were less responsible than my two kids.
0: Yeah, no, our idea really of high tech was 2 6x9 Jensen double coaxials in the back.
1: Exactly.
0: With an underdash Radio Shack FM. So let's do this real quick.
2: Yeah.
0: Extended range vehicles. I've been reading more and more about them. And if you don't know what that is, folks, it is a electric car, but you've got a small gasoline powered generator that is constantly recharging that battery. And these cars, they still do a gas mileage. But because you're only using gas to charge that, they claim these cars are getting anywhere from 800 to 1,000 miles per tank.
1: It is the best of both worlds. And if you think about it, this technology is brand new. It didn't come out until just right after World War II.
2: Yeah, exactly.
1: When all the trains were about to go away because these new highways and these new trucks were taking over. So the railroad industry had to figure out a way to get things cheaper fast. So all the trains you see now are electric drive trains with diesel generators.
2: Yep, makes sense.
0: So I was telling John, I said, if they can find a way to put that in a F-250.
2: Which they will.
0: And you're not going to get 1,000 miles per gallon, but what if it's 600 miles per tank? I mean, it's just that. I think that it makes me wonder if electricity really, really is the future, as long as it takes fossil fuel to produce the energy to charge your battery.
1: Yeah, but like I said, you don't even need a battery if you do a true series hybrid like a locomotive. And for an F-250, in my mind, that just makes all the sense in the world. Go ahead and put a diesel generator because a diesel can run at a constant speed and generate electricity. Doesn't have to be a giant diesel like what they have in the Fords now.
0: Right.
1: It could be a little bitty, little 3 or 4 cylinder diesel just generating electricity to drive that electric drivetrain. And you have a whole lot more torque than what you can get out of the current diesel V8s.
0: Be faster. Let's go one other place. Self-driving, truly autonomous cars. Do you think America is interested in having a car that with no steering wheel?
2: Like a Tesla with no steering wheel? Is that what you mean? Like an autonomous vehicle?
1: Or like a Waymo? I see all these Waymos all over town.
2: I see them all over. Yep, they're all over.
1: Here's my problem, and I'm old, and I recognize that I am old. But I don't want a computer making a moral decision. If little Sally's chasing her ball.
0: Susie.
1: Little Susie. Of course, I'm not going to be on the 101 in California.
0: Right.
1: But even right here in Dallas, if she's chasing her ball in front of my car and my car's got to make a decision between hitting little Susie and driving off into a concrete wall or something, I want to make that decision. I don't want the computer making that decision.
2: Yeah, but I do think that autonomous is going to be in the future because, like you said, you see them. I see them everywhere, all day, every day. Some have drivers, some don't have drivers. But I think that, you know, when it comes to safety, they're going to be safer than human drivers. I believe that.
1: Well, probably so, because most human drivers I see on the highway now are looking down at their cell phones.
2: That's
1: and I'm
2: right.
1: thinking, if you need to see your cell phone that bad, pull off the highway
2: exactly.
1: and look at it. When you get through looking at it, drive.
0: You know, there's lots of stories about the self-driving autonomous 18-wheelers.
2: Yep,
0: and they're racking up. Well, Aurora. There's a whole
1: going
0: bunch
1: up
0: of
1: and
0: them.
1: Down 45 all
0: they're,
1: the time.
0: They're racking up millions of miles with no bad stuff at all.
1: Yeah, you can see them going up and down 45 all the time. And I've got a controller, and she has a Tesla, and she says that on the autopilot, auto drive, full self-driving, whatever Tesla calls it, it can pull from her house and pull into the parking spot she parks in every time at the dealership.
2: Yep, that's
0: but
2: true.
0: John,
2: full self-driving.
0: John said his son's car, it has a gauge that tells you how much you use self-driving, and 98% of his kids' miles are...
2: Full self-driving.
0: FSD.
2: And he loves it. He said, it's amazing, the technology. You know, we hear a lot of bad stuff about it, but he says he really, really enjoys it, and it's just the future of vehicles.
0: Quickly, flying cars.
1: No.
0: That was quickly. No. Hey, when we come
1: you
0: back
1: said quickly,
0: we come back. We're going to get Don's deal of the day, deal of the week, deal of the month, whatever, and talk about some other stuff next on 570 KLIF. 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

0: And we're back here on 570 KLIF. Cruise Control with Don and John. Me, Don Grantham.
1: And John Ingram.
0: And joining us on the round table this week, Mr. Don Herring Jr. How are you, sir?
2: I am doing great.
1: And he is doing great.
0: He's always
1: on the show.
0: I know he always is. You're such a suck up. Listen, we have a brand new Don Herring ad for the month.
2: Yes.
0: And so I thought we'd kind of go through it because we only have a minute or so to do the ad, and it's got some moving parts.
2: Okay. Well, we're going to try to make this as simple as I possibly can.
0: And I'm going
2: to
0: write it down.
2: So you can write this down. So on 2026 Outlander Trail Editions, which is the best looking car we have, it is the nicest package. 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
1: Wow.
2: Now, before you say wow, there's more.
1: There's more?
2: It's like those commercials you used to see back in the 70s.
0: Does it come with a box of ShamWows?
2: But wait, there's more. 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
1: Wow. 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
2: That is wow. Yeah.
0: Okay, I couldn't write that fast. I got the $4,500 rebate.
2: Yes.
0: I got a $2,000 discount, which gets you the $6,500.
2: Correct.
0: Then I lost track. I got the 22. If you got a 22 Outlander, that's another 1,000.
2: Yeah.
0: What was the other one I missed?
2: The $1,000 loyalty or competitive vehicle.
0: So it's loyalty or conquest?
2: Yes.
0: Okay.
2: $1,000 loyalty or conquest, but the 22 Outlander, they throw in an additional $1,000 on top of that. 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
0: Okay, so under the right situation, you can get 0% for 72 months on this 2026 Outlander Trail model.
2: Correct.
0: And if you had a competing brand or you owned a Mitsubishi, that's another 1,000. 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
2: Correct.
0: And if that loyalty vehicle happened to be a 22 Outlander, that's an additional 1,000.
2: So you get 2,000
0: plus
2: rebate.
0: That's what I was trying to make sure I understood. Yeah.
2: And we'll still do a dealer discount, and you still get 0% for 72 months.
0: Could I make a suggestion?
2: I wish you would. Do you want me to give you Mitsubishi's phone number?
0: No, I know what he's talking about, and I'm not so sure I can recreate this myself. Right. So, folks, if this sounds like it's confusing, it is, but it's awesome.
2: It is a wow kind of deal. So I have not seen rebates and incentives like this in years.
0: Well, you know, we've got a story later on that the car market in April slowed a little bit. The SARS is what, 16.1 is what I think I saw in Automotive News. Yeah. And when that happens, the manufacturers don't want you to quit ordering cars for your lot. And so they do stuff like this.
2: Mitsubishi is focused on affordability and making their vehicles affordable in a world where new cars have an average price over $51,000. Mitsubishi's on your side.
0: But if somebody wants to take advantage of this, and like I said, this is a lot of moving parts.
2: It's a lot of moving parts.
0: They just need
2: call
0: to
2: me.
0: Exactly.
2: Call me.
0: Here's
2: my
0: situation.
2: I'll walk you through it.
0: Because on a person-by-person basis, it won't be as confusing as trying to explain it to everybody.
2: Correct.
0: Yeah, do you have a conquest vehicle? What's that? It's one of these. No. Okay, but you don't qualify. It'll be a lot easier one-on-one, and you got time to do it.
1: And Don will be at the dealership today.
2: I'll be there.
0: So y'all can go to myautomotivesource.com, click the dealers, go down to the middle of the page, Mitsubishi. Either one doesn't matter because his number's on both of them. And that, or if you got a question about your finance status, either one of them, you can do both those today. Or if you already know you want to buy an SUV that's under $25,000, they can just contact you, and it's our Sport, 88 of them.
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1: And you'll be at the Irving store, Don?
2: I'll be at the Irving store. But you know what? If you're closer to Plano, call me up. I'll get you hooked up with Warren Tillerson up in Plano. He'll take great care of you.
1: Awesome. awesome.
0: Okay, let's do. We got time. You, my friend, are a bicycle rider for good.
2: Oh yeah.
0: So I thought we might talk about that for a minute, and then a mutual friend of ours.
2: We'll go through these quickly because I got a couple things going on. Yes. In fact, this past weekend I rode 150 miles. I did a North Texas ride where we started in Sundance Square, rode down to Glen Rose, Texas, and then from Glen Rose looped back up to Sundance Square to raise money for the MS Society.
0: How many miles was that?
2: Just over 150 miles.
1: Ooh, nice ride.
2: And, yeah, good elevation gain. Really tough hills coming out of Glen Rose, guys. I don't know if y'all have been to Glen Rose.
1: Coming
2: out of Glen Rose, those hills are tough. The engineers who put hills on inclines at 15% or greater,
1: I'm not a fan. You don't realize that until you're on a bicycle,
2: yeah,
1: right?
2: I'm not a fan. So, anyway... But we raised almost $5,000, my team did, and I'd like to try to raise about another $250. So if anybody has an extra $250 that wants to pitch in for the MS Society. But I started riding for multiple sclerosis because my friend Michelle Metzger-Hill had multiple sclerosis, and she's now written a book on the a certain type of regimen that Dr. Walls came out with. That's W-A-H-L-S.
0: The Walls Protocol.
2: The Walls Protocol. It's a very thick, hard-to-read book. So she's written it in a much easier and put out her own book. And it's a really easy read. And if you know anybody who's got MS and is struggling with this, Michelle's book, Brighter Living. Yes, is a resource you really, really should get and read through.
1: And you can get it on Amazon.
2: You can get it on Amazon, and it's a great story. She went from not being able to walk and being blind in one eye. Now she's rock climbing and snow skiing, and she's recaptured her life. So it's an amazing, amazing story. Also, though, Tuesday, which is what? That's today's Sunday? Or today's 12th. Saturday. Nine, Sunday,
1: yeah,
2: Monday.
1: 12th.
2: Yeah. It's the 12th. Yeah. We're having a for junior players, which is another nonprofit I'm on the board of that serves, it's performing arts for kids, K through 12, free to the kids, do all kinds of incredible programming, but we're trying to raise money for this great organization, and we're doing a wine duel. So it's a 12th night, a wine duel, where it's going to be me choosing four wines versus the sommelier from Chumley House in Fort Worth, one of the best sommeliers in all of North Texas. She's going to choose wines, and we're going to see who chooses the best wine.
1: Nice. I love it. I think that's good, Don. And then also you had the Boy Scouts. You were talk about that.
2: Boy Scouts, actually the Friends of Scouting fundraiser is going strong now. We could talk about fundraisers for an hour if you want to do that. But yes, I am participating in Boy Scouts, Friends of Scouting. This really is near and dear to my heart. My son's an Eagle Scout. So we went through this
1: from
2: beginning. Thank you very much. From beginning to end. And scouting is one of the best leadership training programs we have for our kids. And if you're worried about kids coming out today, and they are going to be the leaders of tomorrow.
1: Yep.
2: So we want them to have a good foundation in leadership, but they're not able necessarily to get that from just school or just their parents.
0: Or the internet.
1: Yeah.
2: Or their video games. Scouting gives them that foundation, and absolutely a huge fan of scouting. And yes, if you're interested in the Friends of Scouting, let me know. We're doing our fundraiser this, and we've got a luncheon coming up. I wish I could remember the date. That's the problem when you get old like me, those dates are. But it's somewhere around the 1st of June.
1: Well, congratulations on your son being an Eagle Scout.
2: Thank you very much.
1: My grandson's working on becoming an Eagle Scout.
2: That's awesome.
1: Yep. So he loves it.
2: I love going on the campouts. My favorite one, we did the boundary waters between Minnesota and Ontario. And for a week, we're out in a canoe in the wilderness, and there's nothing. There's no planes. There's no motorboats. There's no cell phone. There's nothing. And that was such an amazing experience.
1: Just lots of water.
2: Lots of water. And it's clear, and you can drink it.
0: Before we get away from all your philanthropy, or what do they call it?
2: Philanthropy.
0: You've got a site where people can donate to the MS, the bike ride thing.
2: Yes, I do.
0: Do you want to send that to us and we can give it to people?
2: I would love that.
0: Junior players, the same thing?
2: Junior players, the same thing.
0: Friends of Scouting, the same thing?
2: Friends of Scouting, the same thing. I'll send you all three links.
0: Okay.
2: And that way...
1: Okay, good.
0: Perfect. You can do that in the car. Yeah, before you...
2: Yes.
0: Because I'll never remember it. And I'll just keep going, hey, this is gobbledygook. You need to call Don today. We appreciate you coming down, my friend.
2: Thank you for the invitation. I appreciate it.
1: We appreciate you, Don.
0: When we come back, wait, that really happened? Next on 570 KLIF.
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3: It seems impossible. A fall from 33,000 feet, no parachute, and somebody survives. But not just survives. They wake up and go on to live a normal life.
7: Today, we have a story. It sounds impossible, but it really did happen. And still hard to believe. Join us now for Wait. That really happened?

0: February 1972. A routine commercial flight over Europe. JAT Flight 367 is flying from Stockholm to Belgrade, with one stopover in Copenhagen. On board, passengers, crew, and a young flight attendant. Her name is Vesna Volovic. She's 22 years old, and it's just another normal day at work for her. The aircraft is a McDonnell Douglas DC-9. The aircraft is cruising at about 33,000 feet above the ground. And everything is routine until, without warning, there is a massive explosion. Investigators would later conclude a bomb had detonated in the baggage department and the force was catastrophic. The aircraft literally breaks apart in midair. Passengers, debris, sections of the plane are all suddenly falling from the sky. As would be expected, most of what comes down never had a chance. But somehow, one section of the aircraft, a piece of the fuselage, doesn't disintegrate the same way. It stays partially intact. And inside that section is our flight attendant, Vesna Volovic. The blast knocked her unconscious, and that may be the first reason she lives. Because what happens next is a fall that should not in any way, form, or fashion be survivable by a human. That section of the plane with Vesna plummets toward the ground, through freezing air, through clouds, for miles. 33,000 feet is more than 6 miles high in the air. And then it hits, but not on open ground. It crashes into a snow-covered mountainside in what was then Czechoslovakia. The slope, combined with the fluffy snow and trees, all act like a crude cushion. It doesn't stop the impact, but it changes it just enough. And here is where it gets even more unlikely. The section she's in lands at an extreme angle. It's crushed, but not flattened. And Vesna, she's pinned inside, trapped, broken, but alive. Now, some ways off, a local man, he hears the crash. As luck would have it, he's a former medic, and he goes to investigate. What he finds is wreckage scattered all across the snow. And then he hears something, a very faint sound. He starts digging through the debris, and he finds her. He finds Vesna Volovic. She was pinned inside the wreckage, barely alive. He dug her out, and she's rushed to the hospital. Her injuries severe. Fractured skull, broken leg, broken ribs, pelvic fractures, spinal damage, in a coma for days, and not expected to survive. But she does. In fact, she wakes up. And just when you think it can't get any stranger, it does. Vesna has no memory of the explosion, no memory of the fall from 33,000 feet. In fact, she has no memory of the crash, which again is what may have helped her survive, because her body never braced for impact. Think about that for a second. From 33,000 feet, falling inside of a piece of aircraft, hitting a mountainside with catastrophic injuries, and you live. Over the next months, Vesna begins to recover. And eventually, after much work and months of rehab, she learns to walk again. And eventually, Vesna returns to a normal life. Not only normal, but she goes back to work for the very same airline. Her survival story becomes known around the world. She's officially recognized for surviving the highest fall ever without a parachute from 33,000 feet. Now, how is that even possible? Experts tell us there isn't just one reason. It is a combination of factors all happening at the same time. First off, she was totally unconscious and limp. Second, she was trapped inside the section of fuselage, which reduced the direct exposure to the fall. The crash site was snowy and fluffy. It was a wooded slope, which absorbed some of the impact itself. The angle of the wreckage prevented total compression. And like I said, she was unconscious, and her body did not tense up on the impact. All of those things together turned something impossible into something survivable. But make no mistake, it wasn't luck alone. This was a chain of extremely rare, almost impossible conditions all lining up at exactly the right time. Because if even one of those factors change, this story doesn't exist. And that is what makes it so hard to believe. A commercial airliner breaks apart at 33,000 feet, and one person falls with it and lives. Not just for a moment, not just long enough to be found, but long enough to recover, to walk, to live a full life. She lived for decades after the crash, passing away in 2016. It still sounds impossible, but that's the true story of Vesna Bolovic and J.A.T. Flight 367. Join us next week for Wait, That Really Happened? 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

0: And we're back here on 570 KLIF Cruise Control with Don and John. Me, Don Grantham.
1: And John Ingram.
0: And back there, our producer extraordinaire, Mr. Tim Kimsey, the guy that can look at you and go, hey, guess what? I've got a Grammy and you don't. I know Don Henley and you don't.
1: Yep. He can say that to almost anybody.
0: I would like to thank Don Herring Jr. for coming down, spending the morning with us. He has a couple of Mitsubishi stores of the same name. And it's always good when he comes because he has big knowledge of the local market, what's going on statewide. And we even got into the crystal ball decisions and about what's coming maybe in the future. Always.
1: But he's got the Outlander Sport S that he's got on sale for $24,995. Take advantage of that.
0: We get a lot of emails that going, I can't afford that. I can't afford this. What can I get? I can't afford that. I can't afford this. And it's usually they're talking in sheer numbers. And here's a case of a brand new automobile, all-wheel drive SUV, and it's under $25,000. Brand new, full warranty, all the perks that come with when you buy a Mitsubishi. It's just, it's a good thing. Another place that I thought we ought to go, John.
1: Yes.
0: We talk about this a little bit.

0: affordability kind of that we're going through. Everybody's talking about affordability, and this just helps a little bit with that affordability. I don't know that this year anybody took advantage of it, because it was even, I didn't even read it till tax time was over.
1: Well, that's what I'm saying. There was a little blurb about it, the big, beautiful bill and all that kind of stuff, but it was never, ever really covered. And I told you, I said, you know what? We didn't probably do justice to this. We didn't do it enough. So I thought we're going to mention it every so often this year, because like I said, this is good for the common guy. It doesn't,
0: very good.
1: You don't have to make $250,000 to do this, but it's got to be a new car.
0: Yep.
1: And it's got to be a made in America car under 14,000 pounds. That's really about the gist of the whole thing.
0: And then if you make 100,000 or less as a single filer, and as a double filer, if you make 200,000 or less, you can take advantage of it.
1: So
0: it's just a good thing for the public.
1: Just so you'll know.
0: Yes.
1: Now, you brought me a great story about Washington, D.C., where professional car thieves,
0: yeah,
1: professional car thieves hired 12, 13, 14-year-olds, 15-year-olds to go out and steal cars on demand, high-end cars,
0: right,
1: that they could either retail out of their space in a parking garage in Washington, D.C., or put in a shipping container and send to West Africa.
0: Yep.
1: Right?
0: Yeah.
1: And so we laugh about that, and it's a long ways away.
0: It's funny, but it really isn't.
1: And then we talked about how they've gotten so high-tech at stealing your car. I mean, they've got readers that they can go find out whose car's from 60, 70, 80 feet away, parked in your driveway. Well, they can rebuild the keys to steal your car. They don't even have to break the windows or anything. And
0: or, like that article said, that a lot of people just leave the key in the car.
1: Well, if you're in a gated community and you got a 70, 80-foot driveway, how serious can it be?
0: Well, but the crooks know that. See, you may think it's safe, but they know how to get through your safety protocol.
1: I loved the one about where they would go drive into these big neighborhoods, and they'd find where John's having his Mother's Day party.
0: Yeah.
1: 12 Mercedes-Benz or something parked out front for all the people that came, and they just take all of them at one time.
0: Yep.
1: I mean, I still
0: come out and go, oh, you must have got my car detailed. That's why they're not out here.
1: So what caught my eye was, these are all far away and long in Grapevine, Texas, just down the street.
0: Yep.
1: The Grapevine police busted a car theft ring. It took them 5 months to build the case and stuff against, but it's the same thing, going through the neighborhoods, nice cars, and they're parting them out. It's like the Chop Shop movies out of Fast and Furious.
0: Well, they do. They're so creative these days, yes. So they're actually doing VIN swaps, which back in the day, VIN swaps were hardly ever. I don't know anybody that knew how to take a VIN.
1: Well, they're riveted in.
0: Close
1: under the windshield. There's really not a lot of room to work there.
0: How do you take that off and put one back in that it can't tell that it's been removed?
2: Also,
0: a lot of to get rid of, what they'll do, Don, is they're going to take these parts, because the car by itself is worth a certain amount. But if you take those parts individually and sell them,
1: the old Johnny Cash thing, one piece at a time,
0: they're worth a lot of money. And that seems to be what they're doing. And with the key codes that we have for the cars, and it makes it just easier for thieves to steal your car.
1: Well, the amazing thing is when it talks about the article, how fast they can get them apart and dispersed. And
0: yep. At a Chop Shop.
1: Yep.
0: Yep. Just go in overnight. The car's dismantled. You'll never find it again. The VIN number's gone. Or they'll take the vehicle, they'll steal it, pull the VIN number off, put a new VIN number on, and then sell it to an unsuspecting customer.
1: Hey, when we come back, we're going to open the phone lines. We'll do that next on 570 KLIF.
3: Hello, North Texas. It's me, your president, and I'd like to welcome you to the one big, beautiful show known as Cruise Control with Don and John. My boys do this every Saturday morning here on 570 KLIF. And do a magnificent, beautiful job. Don and John will be back in 2 minutes.
1: Don here. 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
1: Don Herring with Don Herring Mitsubishi, located in Plano and Irving, wishing you a happy Saturday. The guys will be back in 1 minute right here on 570 KLIF.
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0: And we're back here on 570 KLIF, 9:52 a.m. on a Saturday morning. It's going to be a beautiful day. Me, Don Grantham.
1: And John Ingram.
0: And you've got a special going that we need to, you know, everybody sends you emails.
1: Yes.
0: Saying, what's affordable? And so we went to the guys and said, this is the number one question we're getting, really. And this is what we got back from Charlie Gilchrist and the guys at Southwest Ford.
1: Yes. Charlie Gilchrist, owner of Southwest Ford in Weatherford. 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
0: So here's probably one of the cutest, hottest SUVs in the market right now.
1: I see them everywhere.
0: And that's how I judge how they're doing. So, but it's that magic number, $350 a month.
1: But super affordable.
0: But the big thing is they got tax credits on some of this other stuff going on. You don't bring any money down. There's no security deposit. And TT&L is already in the $350. So you just bring
1: all day.
0: Bring your $350, pick the one, drive off in it, and then enjoy it.
1: And they've got a big inventory, too.
0: Yes. Make sure and ask for John David when you get there. He's the assistant general manager, and he'll know. If you just ask the normal guy on the showroom floor and don't tell him that you came from the show and don't go find John David, they're not going to know what you talk about.
1: Because this is
0: unless they're listening to the show right now.
1: Yes.
0: Talk about Don Herring's deal real quick.
1: Yeah, Don Herring's, well, he's got the Bronco Sport.
0: No, I'm sorry,
1: the Outlander Sport S. And it's on sale for $24,995. 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And it's an exceptional vehicle. Great quality. Like Don was saying when he got here, Don's been in his family for 40 years.
0: That's two generations.
1: Two generations. Dad was owner and son is owner now. 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And Don's got other available offers. 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Right, Don? You said 0% for 72 months. So take advantage of one of those two offers.
0: Bottom line is there's so many moving parts on this offer he's got that you just need to call him. 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Click on either one of the Mitsubishi stores. Doesn't matter which one because they're both going to have the exact same information as far as getting hold of him. Call him on the phone. He can tell you the whole thing. If you think you've got credit problems, you want to talk about that, he can take care of that too. That's why these guys are here for us.
1: And what about the pricing for Ford? I know Charlie mentioned it in his ad, but...
0: Well, you know, that is a big deal.
1: That is a big deal.
0: From time to time, I can remember when I was with General Motors and we had employee pricing the first time ever. Well, what it amounts to, folks, is the people that literally work for Ford Motor Corporation... They buy a new Ford at a price that's really, it's even less than the dealers get it for.
1: Yep, employee pricing.
0: So every now and then the manufacturer, when they want to boost, they'll go, okay, we're going to have employee pricing, but we're going to do it for everyone in America. America pays what we pay.
1: Brilliant.
0: And what it amounts to is you go see Charlie Gilchrist or Chris Bonnet or John David at Southwest Ford out there in Weatherford, and you say, hey, I want to buy what you guys buy for.
1: Yeah.
0: There's no negotiation. No, there's no nothing. I mean, you go pick the car you want out. They go get the sheet, and it already has what that number is from Ford Motor Company. So there's really not much more for you to do than go pick one out and then buy the car.
1: Totally agree. And Charlie, you know, when you look at Southwest Ford, they're building across the street, across the freeway.
0: Big truck shop,
1: so that they can get your cars in and get them out quickly. But that's, I don't know how big it is, but that's a huge facility over there that they're building, which will free up some room in the service center, the current service center, where they can go across the street and get in and out quickly.
0: Okay, so it's 9:57 and some change. When we come back at the top of the hour, we're going to open the phone line. So go ahead and put the number down on a sheet of paper right now. Don't dial yet because the blocker's on, but you'll be able to join us at 888-787-5543. 888-787-5543. Call Tim. We can talk about anything we've talked about this morning. If you've got questions about finding something affordable, we'll help you with that. Tim's going to take your name and your information and stuff, and then he's going to put your name up. We take you in the deal. You can also email us or come to the website.
1: Yes, you can go to myautomotivesource.com. Once you get there, you'll see the email Don or John button. Click on that, and you'll be able to send us an email, and we will get back to you this week. So go to myautomotivesource.com, and you'll see the big red email button. Click on that, and it'll take you right to where you can email Don or myself.
0: We've also got a new page on the website. It's listener testimonials. It's a fan page. And it's a place where you can go yeah. online at myautomotivesource.com and then tell us about your experience. I went and we had a guy last week when they first ran the 340 Bronco special who called and said, "Oh man, I loved it. Blah, blah, blah, blah. It was perfect. I've never been traded as good." I mean, it's like a half a page email.
1: Got it from Chris.
0: Yep. And so it gives you a place to do that. And it's fun. Everybody's doing it. The dealers appreciate it because everybody goes and looks at it.
1: Yes. So, we want me to do the oil report real quick?
0: Sure.
1: Yeah. Let me do the oil report real quick because we got about a minute and then we'll do that. Okay. Refineries operated at 90.1% of their operable capacity last week. U.S. commercial crude oil inventories decreased by 2.3 million barrels from the previous week at 457.2 million barrels. U.S. crude oil inventories are about 1% above the five-year average for this time of year. Gasoline inventories decreased by 2.5 million barrels from last week and are about 4% below the five-year average for this time of year. Distillate fuel inventories decreased by 1.3 million barrels last week and are about 11% below the five-year average for this time of year. In the David Eletrosh propane report, inventories decreased by 1.3 million barrels from last week and are now 56% above the five-year average for this time of year.
0: And when we come back, the car market slows a little bit in April. Bad for the manufacturers, but good news for you. That's next on 570 KLIF.
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0: And we're back here on 570 KLIF, 10:03 a.m. on a Saturday morning. It's a beautiful day outside. Me, Don Grantham.
1: And John Ingram.
0: Which means you are listening to Cruise Control with Don or John.
1: Oh,
0: big,
1: yes.
0: Big thanks again to Mr. Don Herring Jr., who came by, did the dealer roundtable with us this morning, talking about affordability and all the other things statewide. You know, the headline of this article, it's kind of a negative article, but it's has a positive spin.
1: Doesn't have to be negative.
0: Well, it's talking about that April was a little bit flat for the dealers. And we always say the dealers, but it was flat for the dealers. It means it's flat for the manufacturers, too, because if the cars aren't rolling off the lot fast enough, then they're not ordering cars. And the dealers are really the customers to the factory. But what it does mean is that you have an opportunity to get something very special, because when the cars, when the market slows, the manufacturers throw the incentive money
1: true
0: to the dealers. It's like we talked about Don Herring's deal. It's there's a 2026 Outlander Trail Edition, which is the one he drives. She's got a $4,500 rebate and a $2,000 discount, $6,500 off if you just walk in. And then they've got two things other from the manufacturer. If you qualify for both, you get another $2,000. If you qualify for one, you get $1,000. So the point is the manufacturers cannot afford for production to stop, because that means the dealers will stop ordering cars. So
1: yeah,
0: it's a great time for you.
1: Yeah, they'll just like back up and say, nope, we can't take any more inventory. Because what happens is my inventory ends up on what they call a floor plan. In the floor plan, what that does is you got to pay interest on all the inventory you have in stock.
0: So like a clock ticking.
1: Like a clock ticking. And we talked to Don this morning, and he said that rate is at 7.5% interest. So it is a clock ticking consistently till that car is sold. But and the manufacturer wants to build cars. Dealers want to sell cars. But I think if you look at Don, I think that you're going to see maybe a little bit of a slowdown, but I think it'll pick up. In May, I think you'll see this month get better, because it typically does. May is good month. June is a better month. July and August are really good months. So I think that'll be the predictor of what happens in going towards the end of the year.
0: But really, it's a weird kind of time, though, because they predicted there was only going to be 50 or 60,000 job on the job growth. Then the report comes out, and it's over 150. So unless there's, and I hate them when they do that, it was 150 until 2 months. We're going to revise it back to 90.
1: Sure.
0: But the stock market is like berserk right now. If it wasn't for the cost of the stuff that normal people like us buy, including gasoline, which, by the way, this week I did quite a few miles. It seems weird that in the neighborhoods it's over $4, but when you get up more on the road, I saw a lot of 377 to 381 per gallon. So it's still ridiculous. And let's do this real quick, too.
1: Yeah.
0: In 2008, in the financial meltdown, oil was going to go to $147 a barrel. All you heard was gas is going to be $10 a gallon, $10 a gallon, doom and gloom. And so everybody that had something that burnt gasoline, a big truck, a SUV, whatever, they went and liquidated these trucks to
1: sure.
0: dealers to go buy a Honda Civic from John Ingram.
1: It happened many times, yes.
0: And then
1: really
0: the
1: did.
0: Dealers were scared to keep, so they shipped the trucks off to somewhere else. And then 6 months later, gas went back to normal. It never hit $10, but all that equity and all that money was spent out of those cars and just out of the market. So don't panic.
1: Yet.
0: Not yet.
1: Even if you panic, how much gas? So if you're going to trade in a car and lose some money on it and be upside down on the car you purchase, possibly, then why would you want to do that? You're going to a dollar. Let's say it's a dollar more per gallon of gas, and you put in 20 gallons is $20 more per fill up.
0: How often do you fill up?
1: How often do you fill up? Yep.
0: Twice a month?
1: Twice a month. Let's say twice a month. That's 40 extra dollars.
0: And if
1: do
0: you lose,
1: not panic.
0: How many times can you divide 40 into 20,000 if you lose?
1: That's right. Do not panic. And gas prices will come down. But I think it's going to really spur electric vehicle sales, because if you look at across the world, electric vehicle sales are starting to really pick up, because gas prices around the world are fluctuating also. And so I think you're going to see that here, not with new cars, but with used cars. The sale of used electric vehicles, I think, is going to really, really pick up. And the dealers that buy electric vehicles and take advantage of them, whether they buy them off lease or buy them at the auction, Yeah, it's going to be I think it's going to be a growth spurt. And Don, when he was here, said the big auto nations and those kind of companies are going out and trying to sell as many used cars as they can.
0: Well, the public thinks that the dealers make a zillion dollars selling new cars because they're so expensive, but that's not the case.
1: No, it's not.
0: It's harder to make money on a new car than just about anything else. So all the big names that you know, the giant companies, they are trying to buy up used cars because there's a lot more people can afford 25 to 30 than there are that can pay the average 50, which is a skewed number, I know, but it's still
1: what it is.
0: That's what the people are seeing. And Don's point was great. These EVs are all going to be low mileage. They're going to be well kept. They were under warranty the whole time that they were out. So you'll be able to buy a car. And he said those cars that he was looking at were around 70,000 brand new. So you can buy this car at 70,000 miles brand new. This is probably going to be on his lot for somewhere at 24,000, 25,000.
1: Yeah, I went online this week and looked at hundreds of cars, and that's kind of the price they're at. They're at 22 to 25, 27, depending on the miles.
0: Which is
1: those are Teslas.
0: But really sweet spot.
1: The Bolts, plenty of Chevy Bolts out there, and they're anywhere from 15 to 22,000.
0: Well,
1: another great deal.
0: The Ionics are going to all be coming back. The
1: all
0: Equinoxes.
1: Of them.
0: I mean, there's going to be a lot to choose from depending on what you want. And when Justin Rudd was here 4 months ago, whenever it was, and he's talking about if you wanted one of those big Cadillac Escalades, they're going to be coming back in somewhere around 60, 65,000, which still is a lot
1: of money,
0: but not against the 130 that it was when it was new on the showroom floor. So there's literally something for everybody. And I think the cool thing is if you really want to put your toe into, do I want to drive an EV or not? This is the way to do it.
1: Couldn't be a better time. And if you look at, we talk about new car sales all the time, but new cars right now forecasting, seasonally adjusted annual rate of sales is about 16.1 million, but we'll probably do anywhere between 40 and 45 million used cars this year. And with these EVs coming off market, maybe even more. So the used car market is really where all the action takes place, but new cars gets all of the recognition. But used car, people that jump on the used car bandwagon, take advantage of the EVs that are coming off lease, I think are going to really reap the benefits.
0: 888-787-5543. 888-787-5543 is our number. When we come back, the lines will be unblocked so that you call in, give Tim your name. Tell him what you want to talk about. We take you in the order that we get you. The website has really, they've been making leaps and bounds on the website here at the station, and John's going to tell you all about it.
1: Yeah, just go to, if you would like to see it, go to myautomotivesource.com. Once you get there, if you want to email Don or me, just click on the email button and send us an email. And if you're looking for any of our dealer friends that are on the show, just click the dealer button, and it'll take you to a list of blue buttons that give you a list of all of our dealer friends that are on the show. And they'll be more than happy to help you with anything you're looking for, whether it be new cars, used cars, service, sales, lease, or finance. Just take advantage of it. There we go.
0: Hey, I got a message from Kelly Lancaster this week at Classic Buick GMC over in Arlington. And he said this is something that came out late, and so there's no way to get it in an ad, but it's a Sierra Truck Month on his lot.
1: Mm-hmm.
0: And he's got, get this, 2.9% APR on Sierra trucks for 72 months, and then no payments for 130 days through GM Financial. I mean, and he's got, I can't go through them all right now, but he's got... It's got to be 20 retired demos loaners with just low miles on them with giant discounts. So it's really, go to the website, Classic Buick GMC Arlington, click Kelly's contact information there, call him, see what he's got. 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

0: And we're back here on 570 KLIF, 1016 AM on a Saturday morning. Me, Don Grantham.
1: And John Ingram.
0: Which means you are listening to Cruise Control, Don and John, for a Saturday morning. We had Don Herring visit us this morning. We really appreciate him so much coming by. Robot, AI.
1: Yes.
0: They are the two of the biggest buzzwords going no matter where you go. We talked earlier about your son's Tesla drives itself 98% of the time.
1: It does.
0: We talked about robots in China in factories that are dark that literally have only a few people in them to maintain the robotics that work. And it kind of goes back to the Mike Rowe thing. When you finally get everybody's got robots, who's going to buy the cars? I mean, because
1: you remember Boston Dynamics, the one? Mm-hmm. Yep, we looked at them, and then Hyundai got involved with Boston Dynamics, and Hyundai's really leading the way forward with a dark factory, which is a dark factory means that the majority of the people working there aren't going to be people. They're going to be robots and assembling vehicles. But robot technology is coming along so fast. And I remember 3 years ago when I looked at Boston Dynamics and some of the robots they had compared to what they can do today.
0: The little dancing dogs and
1: leaps and bounds. Yeah, it's just moved leaps and bounds. And I think it's going to be where, you know, it looks like a shrinking workforce. And robots, you can't say, well, take a vacation, you know, we're going to get you 401k. They're just, now, the only thing about this robot that I can't put together is what do they actually cost?
0: And, you know, that's in none of the articles.
1: I can't find it anywhere.
0: I pulled three or four different stories to.
1: Yeah. How much does one robot cost to work, let's say, in a dark car factory?
0: And how long would it have to operate trouble-free before it surpassed the human?
1: And how much maintenance is required on that? You know what I mean? It's like I went to the Subaru factory and I went to the Honda factory. And both of them are pretty much robotics. I mean,
0: It's stationary machines.
1: Let's do that first.
0: Stationary machine robotic versus a humanoid,
1: right,
0: which is two hands, two legs, and full functionality. So go ahead.
1: Yeah. So and what they do, they really assemble the car, welding the car and putting it all together, and then
0: tedious.
1: It goes further down the assembly line, and then there are workers there that then put in the pieces in the car, the seats and all that type stuff. But for the most part, the car is assembled by robots, and all you do is put in whatever it is, bolts or welds, and then the robot takes care of the rest of it.
0: Well, you know, this has been coming. People act like it's overnight. I can remember my first trip to the GM factory in Arlington, and we were amazed that these two robotic arms could do all that spot welding.
1: Yeah.
0: On the body and on the
1: yep.
0: frame and all that.
1: And not miss one.
0: Not miss one. And that you could watch the robot paint shop, which is the same kind of arms that would actually paint the cars, and nobody's going to brag about that because the paint jobs from the 70s weren't really that great. But
1: right.
0: But that robotics, that was in the late 70s, early 80s, so it's not like it's just, but it's happening at such a amped up rate now that it just seems like, oh my gosh, are you kidding me?
1: Well, the manufacturers think that this is going to be part of not replacing humans, but working side by side with humans. Is kind of what they're looking at, is not replacing humans on every job, but, and if you look at what Ford's doing, right, the gigacasting in Tesla, the new gigacasting, which what that does is it's there's less moving parts. So
0: well, tell people it's where the instead of having to build a ladder frame and attach all the stuff, the car comes in like modular
1: three pieces,
0: yeah, modular
1: front,
0: components,
1: back, and then the frame,
0: right,
1: and there's one huge machine that takes all this, and it's a gigacast, meaning it's casting the metal and then it comes out one piece, and then they weld the three pieces together, so makes it more efficient. The machines are very expensive, but it makes it more efficient, and it costs less to build vehicles to do it that way. There's less parts to use on the vehicle. So and Ford's really trying to do a really good job with the new universal EV platform that they're trying to build to reduce costs.
0: You were giving me a pretty good lecture this morning on China's blocked from coming here for right now.
1: Right now.
0: But you showed me that chart that shows that it takes, it's always with the manufacturers here, it's always been like a 5 year from the time you get the idea
1: model
0: to the car to actually get it to the public. It was 5 years. And China's already got it down to
1: two and a half.
0: Yep. Right? And that's what's got Jim Farley, who's the CEO of Ford, that's what's got his attention, because he went and brought one of their cars over to show me.
1: The XU7, yeah.
0: And then got busted on a podcast talking about what a great car it was.
1: Right.
0: But the point was, they're looking at that car, trying to figure out how they do it that fast, because he knows that you can keep China out for as long as you want, but as long as they've got a 3-year advantage.
1: Have you ever tried to stop a leak?
0: Well, yes, I have.
1: It shows up somewhere else.
0: Yeah, wasn't that product? I ordered some. You spray it and it stops your leaks right away.
1: You know what? I saw a VinFast car the other day, not from China, but from Vietnam. I saw a VinFast van the other day. But what Jim Farley is talking about is, we need to do something, and they want to do something. So what they're doing is, they have that new department out in California called the Skunk Works, and what they're doing out there is trying to build that $30,000 electric truck. That's what they're doing, and they're going through everything they can go through to eliminate less parts, more casting, more giga casting, so that they can actually have the technology to build a $30,000 electric truck. If it comes out at 30, it'll probably be somewhere 30, 32, 33, somewhere in there. But they're really working really hard with new technologies, newer people, all in one place. And here's the key thing. All the suppliers, one place, which makes China, what they do, all the suppliers are they. They don't go outside and get suppliers from different parts of the world. Everything is supplied right there at the factory. And that's what Ford's trying to do with this new plant that they're building, that this design center that they built out in California.
0: But, you know, you remember when you and I were reading that book on Apple in China?
1: Yeah.
0: That's how Apple got stuck there, and they can't get out of China now, because every bit of their supply chain
1: is right there.
0: Is right there, and there's no way they can go anywhere and get it for less than they've got it right now.
1: Well, it makes sense, too. We learned a lot during COVID about supply chain. What can happen during supply chains if you can't get chips for a certain car?
0: Forget that. You can't get rubber gloves and masks.
1: Yeah, rubber gloves, masks, whatever the case may be. But remember the problem that was, Don. And so I think the manufacturer is looking at, especially, I think Jim Farley, because of having that Show Me XU7, seeing the technology, seeing the kind of car that it was.
0: Don't you think they all, he's just got caught.
1: I think he really sees jeopardy.
0: I'm sure all those big guys were looking at those cars. He just popped off on a podcast he probably shouldn't have done.
1: But he got to see that the technology, where we are and where they are, we need a lot of work to catch up. And so I think he's heading in the right direction. I think it's going to be a benefit to Ford in the future. Can't wait to see what that little pickup truck's going to look like. I think that they'll sell as many as they can make. Because you look at the Ford Maverick.
0: Well, I was going to say, if they can make it look like that, that kind of look, that size, and be an EV, the average Maverick now is what, probably 28?
1: Yeah, to I'd 30, say, yeah. Somewhere 27, in there, right? 28, yeah.
0: So if they can bring that car in where you have your choice of here's a hybrid or here's a true EV, and it's in that smaller, like you talk about, be able to go to Home Depot, do your stuff.
1: Just little.
0: But you don't really
1: errands.
0: Need a real pickup truck.
1: You don't
0: truck.
1: Need a full right. pickup truck. And not only that, they're looking at building two other vehicles. Didn't quite say what it was, but so having three electric vehicles, the truck and then two other models, didn't say what it was. But
0: probably sedan and some little SUV or something?
1: I think they're on the right track when you look at what they're doing. If you look at Toyota, Toyota didn't start to build electric vehicles. What they did is let everybody else build them. They learned from it, and now they're going to have three or four new models come out in electric vehicles. So while everybody else is kind of pushing back on electric vehicles, they're coming forward with electric vehicles.
0: With the money they made on hybrids.
1: Yep, and if you look at Honda, what did Honda do? Zero series, Don, is gone, right? That's not going to happen anymore. That was what Honda planned. The Zero series was futuristic electric vehicles that they were going to build but decided to put those on the shelf. And then the Sony Afila partnership.
2: They just did away with that.
1: Yep, they just did away with that. So that's no longer on the table. I think we're going to learn lessons from the electric vehicle market, the used electric vehicle market, that are going to help us in the new electric vehicle market. And you look at, internal combustion engines? Are we going to come up with alternative fuels that are different than gasoline? Of course we are. Are we going to look what we did with the hybrids? We had the electric vehicle, then we went to plug-in hybrid. We look at what Toyota did with hybrid for what, since 1997, right? So they truly believe in the hybrid technology, and then Honda followed, and so are the other manufacturers starting to follow. So yeah, I just think hybrid technology right now is where we're at, and but who knows what the future holds. Battery technology is advancing so fast that who knows what tomorrow
0: brings.
1: Well,
0: we did the story a week or two ago about the donut company and the that solid-state battery.
1: Yep. All that is advancing quickly, and just who knows when there's going to be a real breakthrough when we actually see a vehicle that will get a range of, let's say, 750 miles per charge. When that happens, and that changes everything.
0: And charge in 5 minutes.
1: That changes everything.
0: When we come back, well, wait a minute. 888-787-5543 is our number. 888-787-5543. Tim's got the lines unblocked. Or you can email us.
1: Yes, you can go to myautomotivesource.com. Once you get there, you'll see the email Don or John button. Click on that. And if you want to email or call any of our friends on the show, you'll see the dealer button right next to it. Click on that, and it'll take you to a list of all the dealers, our dealer friends that are on the show, and all the general managers, and their phone number and email, so you can contact them.
0: And if you've got a great story from some of them, you just went and got a new unit from the last year or two, the new testimonials page is up right there beside the weather button, in case you don't know what it's like outside today.
1: And we'd love to have you on there.
0: Sure would. Next up, 888-787-5543 to call us, or we've got a crazy story about a lady in Florida whose Mercedes-Benz was in the shop for 2 years. Next on 570 KLIF.
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1: 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Who do we have on doodly doodly doo?
0: Look, don't even attempt it. On the Southwest Chrysler Dodge Jeep Ram hotline. Now you can do it.
1: Not doodly doodly doodly.
0: Yeah, never mind. Mr. Trey McGee, General Manager. How are you, sir?
2: And I'm doing great. How are you guys doing
0: today? Well, other than
2: it sound like John might be running a little slow today.
0: Well, you know what? Maybe he didn't ever watch In Like Flint, even though he was of the age to do it. James Coburn, that's the way his hotline went off.
1: Yeah, see, I can't quite get that down, Trey.
0: Yeah, that's why they do.
2: Yeah, I know.
0: Trey?
2: Yes, sir.
0: You had a weather event down there in Cleburne, Texas, and I thought, we kind of hinted around at it last week. I thought we would talk about it because it's a chance while you still got these things in stock for some people to save some real money if they don't mind a little bit of a dimpled unit.
2: Yes, sir. We did have a little bit of a weather event down here in Cleburne last week or so. And so we got cars and trucks that got, you know, like I said, they got the Pro V1 model special on them, I guess you'd say. And
1: the Pro V1 model.
2: Pro V1 model. So you can come in and pick one out that's got some slight dents on it and save thousands and thousands of dollars off of them.
0: Now, you might go ahead and explain. We always make you explain OEM. Tell them exactly what the Pro V1 model is based on in case they don't play golf.
2: Well, I mean, that's top-notch golf ball in the golfing industry. For everything that I know from all my buddies who play golf, that's what, if you're going to play golf, that's what you got to play with.
1: So what Trey's saying is some of these have golf ball size hail, and some of them have a little less than that. But yeah, you have how many?
2: Less, some have more.
1: How many do you have, Trey, in stock that have got damage?
2: About 250 got damaged, and then some of those are going to be able to be fixed and pushed out, and then others of it we're going to do some other ways. I'll probably send them out to the body shop. I had three of our body shop managers here from the other locations out looking at cars this morning, so we're trying to put a game plan in place to fix as many of them as we can, and some of them we'll just probably sell them the way they are, and the customer will take the savings, and they'll be happy with it, and we'll all come to make it good together.
1: Yeah, and you know, it's amazing. I had two hail events in my career, and it's amazing how fast and how people go and look at those cars. They're like, oh, this is a deal. I'm going to go get a vehicle that had a little bit of hail damage, and it's amazing how fast they sell out.
2: They do sell out. I mean, we've been selling them since the storm, and you know, when it first happened, my guys were like, what are we going to do? I said, well, nothing changes. We still sell cars.
1: That's
2: it's
1: right.
2: It's going to be a little cheaper to the public, and they get to take advantage of Mother Nature putting some dents on them there for them, and they get some big savings for it.
1: You know, if we were talking any other part of the country, people would be like, what are you, crazy? But in Texas,
2: yeah,
1: hail, it happens. It's unpredictable, and once it happens, it's too late to do anything about it, except to either fix them or just sell them. Sell them the way they are. Okay. And it's amazing how many people say, nope, I'll take it just the way it is. What's the discount on that vehicle?
2: Yeah, and that's kind of where we're at. You know, we're going to look at all of them, like I said, with the body shop manager today, so we're going to have a pretty good idea which ones will need what. And then, you know, like I said, the customer wants to get it fixed, we'll be able to get that done for them. The customer wants to take advantage of the savings, we'll be able to do that for them as well. So it's just kind of their choice of which way they want to go, but they still get to save some money. It can just depend on the dollar amount of they want to take it with a couple of dents or if they want to have those dents repaired.
1: Like it. And how can they reach you, Trey?
2: So they can reach me here at the store. I mean, well, I'm going to be out of town. I leave town tomorrow for some 20 group meetings, and you guys know what that is. So we're going to be out of town for out of pocket for a few days. But any one of my sales managers here will be able. They'll know who to talk to when they call them. They just tell them they heard the whole deal about from Gus.
1: From Gus.
2: And they hear their name. They hear that name Gus. They know where they're coming from and what they're supposed to do and how to take care of everybody. So they'll get involved right away and handle the business while I'm out of town.
0: You think people suspect you're not really a high class thing because everybody's got nicknames, and passwords.
2: I think it's good though, isn't it? I mean,
1: agree with that.
2: Cut right through, and everybody knows what's happening. You know, I can tell you in the old days there'd be customers that said they listened to Ed's show, but they never would come ask for me. And then, you know, 2 weeks later, I'd be getting the email, and they said, well, this didn't happen when I got there. I'm like, who are you? And they just, so did you pay attention to what was supposed to happen with this deal? Just come in and ask for it, and everything gets done quick, easy, and done.
0: You know, I am so glad you brought that up. I mean, this whole thing is based on the fact that Ed Walsh knew you for 100 years. I've known you for 100 years. Yeah. John's known you for 100 years. And so we kind of got this agreement. If there's a wheel/cruise control customer comes in, they tell the girl or whoever meets them at the front door,
1: receptionist,
0: this is the reason I'm here. This is who I am. Each one of you guys will come out of your office, say hi, what are you looking for, blah, blah, blah, find the best person who can show the car that happens to be standing close by who's excited because it's a for sure deal.
2: Yeah.
0: And then it just happens. But we'll get this deal. But that's not exactly what happened. I said, well, did you do this? Well, right. No. Well, did you do that? No. Okay. Charlie's got a Bronco Sport deal that he gave us just for that store, Trey.
2: Yeah, so I'm sure he did.
0: If you walk up to the front door and say, I'm here to get this car, the salesperson's not going to know because it's not an advertised deal unless you listen to this show, which rhymed, by the way. But I'm so glad you brought that up because there's been a process for all these 30 years, the way it works, and it works seamlessly when everybody does their part.
2: It does, absolutely. It works like clockwork, right? We do what we're supposed to do, but then it's always somebody says, I didn't do that. And like you just said, well, if you didn't say anything, how's anyone supposed to know? That lack of communication is a big, big part of this.
1: It really is. Yeah. Just come in. Trey won't be there. Just say, Gus, I'm here to see Gus.
0: Or Gus sent me. Yeah. Whatever.
1: Or Gus sent me. Whatever.
0: Gus in the conversation, they're going to know.
1: And just so you know, Gus is Trey's dog.
2: Oh, yeah. Yep, I was talking to Uncle Neil the night about that, and he's heard the new slogan and everything. He's laughing about it, and he said, well, you need to start taking him to work every day. And I said, yeah, I planned on that, but my wife is, she's not letting me take the dog to work.
1: That's right. I don't blame her.
2: So Neil said what we need to do is start photoshopping him in everybody's pictures that comes and gets their pictures made when they buy a car.
0: There you go.
1: I think that's a really good idea.
0: Hey, Trey, our boy back there with the gold records and stuff is clicking in my ears. We got to go. All so right. We'll catch you on the flip side.
2: All right, guys. Y'all have a great weekend.
1: Thank you, Trey.
0: Trey McGee, Trey McGee, General Manager, Southwest Chrysler Dodge Jeep Ram down there in Cleburne, doing a roving reporter report. He got hit with hail last week, and so he's got 200-plus units, and you can do it the way you want to. If you don't mind having a few dents and stuff, you can save the money the insurance company gave him. If you want to get them fixed, he's got the three ways to get that done. So whatever you want, but when you call or go down there, make sure to tell the first person, hey, Gus sent me. 888-787-5543, 888-787-5543. Your calls and more when we come back next on 570 KLIF.
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0: And we're back here on 570 KLIF. Cruise Control, Don and John. Me, Don Grantham.
1: And John Ingram.
0: And playing all those songs from our beloved past, Mr. Tim Kimsey, our producer back there. 888-787-5543 is our number. 888-787-5543. This is this next story is one that's kind of, you'll go, well, how could that possibly happen?
1: Exactly.
0: But the headline says, Florida woman wins legal battle against Mercedes-Benz dealership. And I'll let you take it from there.
1: After car sat 25 months.
0: Untouched for 25 untouched. Months.
1: Okay, a Florida woman did win a legal battle after a Mercedes sat untouched at a dealership for over 2 years. I don't understand that. Part of the problem was...

0: the Carfax.
1: What's in the computer?
0: Yep, okay. What's in the computer. So usually what happens, someone, not all the time, but a lot of times, someone will go in and they'll hit the wrong, like rather than 26,500 miles, it'll be 27,500 miles. Or it'll be 22,500 miles. So there's a discrepancy, and it shows up. If it shows up on the Carfax, then that's a problem, because what do I believe? Well, then you got to go back and trace it back and find out exactly what happened. But the other thing was, she had a bumper zip tied to the frame. Now, this must have been not where you can see it, because I don't know any dealer, especially our friends on the show, that would let anything like that leave the parking lot. And if there was an odometer discrepancy with any of our friends on the show, Don, they would take care of it immediately.
1: So if I'm understanding this story right, she bought the car and drove off in it. Everything was fine. Excuse me. She went to an independent shop to do something. Who knows? Get an oil, whatever.
0: Yep.
1: When they got it up on the lift, they called her and pointed out the fact that her bumper was held on by a zip tie.
0: Yep. Probably behind the bumper, so you can't see it. Yep.
1: But, I mean, I'm assuming this is a franchise. It doesn't actually say it's a franchise Mercedes-Benz dealership, but I'm assuming that it was.
0: Well, first of all, how does something like that go on for such a long period of time without someone going, hey, let's just take care of the problem. Let's figure out what it is. What's the odometer discrepancy? Let's fix it. If it's our problem, let's take care of the customer. Right? If it's really a discrepancy, then we take the car back and put her in a new car. That happens occasionally. Zip-tied bumper. Usually, this will happen where you'll be at the body shop and they're putting the bumper back on the car, or the bumper falls off, or customer could have even done it. Could have even happened where the customer, the bumper hit someone, the clip broke on the bumper, so they zip-tied it back on to hold it on there, not forever, just till they get it to a repair shop.
1: Well, it says that there were this independent shop found engine and suspension problems, like this car had been wrecked. It doesn't actually say that in the story, but the bottom line is the fact that the dealership, I guess, felt they were so in the right that they went through this 2-year
0: don't ever do that
1: litigation.
0: Don't ever do that. Yeah, the easiest fix done is the first fix, right? If you what I would have done is figured out what the odometer discrepancy was. I would have taken the car, put it up on the lift, find out why it was zip-tied, the bumper was zip-tied. And guess what? If it's a good customer, fix it. Take care of the odometer discrepancy. It's usually an input error. If it's an input error, correct it. And if it's the bumper's hanging off and there's nothing else wrong with the car, fix it for the customer.
1: Well, you know, it went through all the correct things. It went to an arbitrator, which is what we do here locally.
0: Sure.
1: Right? And the arbitrator found in favor of the customer.
0: Customer, yeah.
1: And the dealership goes, no. I mean, and then the court ruling, they didn't immediately comply. And the bad thing about this is obviously this lady could afford to do this.
0: Yes, because she paid insurance and kept the car payments up and all that stuff while she was going through this.
1: And in the settlement, didn't even get all of her money back. Like you would think that they would go and, you know, and the defendant's going to pay court costs or whatever. She had to pay her own court costs and stuff.
0: Do you know anybody on the show that we know that would let something like this happen?
1: No, because you
0: never.
1: You're right. What you would have done is you would have gone and done the odometer discrepancy first. We're wrong. We're right. Carfax is that you determined that what that was. Then you'd take it right straight to shop, put it on a lift. Let's see what you're talking about this zip tie, because it could have been something as simple as
0: a clip broke.
1: And the guys, when they were putting it on, put the new bolts and stuff in and didn't ever take the zip tie off of it. And they were using it to hold it in place. Maybe if they were working one-handed.
0: Could be.
1: I mean, there's so many things that this story doesn't make any sense. But the bottom line is,
0: she
1: had $17,000 unrecoverable after all this on a 2018 E-Mercedes-Benz.
0: Well, she wanted to be the one to win that argument. And she did win the argument, but it ended up costing, which... You know, these stories like this, whenever you have a problem with a consumer, you always take care of the customer. It's the cheapest too, right? If it's your fault, you take it, you do what the right thing is and you take the car back. If it's not your fault, you help the customer and find out how that got to the point where it was zipped.

0: tied on. It might have been from the body shop. Who knows where the zip ties came from? It might have even been from the consumer.
1: And I love the last line. We got to go. Simple takeaway. If the dealer refuses to engage early, which is what you just said, the cost facing compliance can exceed the original amount to begin with. Anyway, 888-787-5543. Tim say we got to take a break. 888-787-5543. When we're back, there's a lot of used EVs coming next on 570 KLIF.
2: Hello, North Texas. It's me, your president, and I'd like to welcome you to the One Big Beautiful Show, known as Cruise Control with Don and John. My boys do this every Saturday morning here on 570 KLIF and do a magnificent, beautiful job. Don and John will be back in 2 minutes.
1: Hey, it's me, Don. 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
1: And John Ingram.
0: And you know what? I'm going to let you start this story because you just love this so much, and I think it's a great deal that the listeners need to know about, and there's quite a bit of info here.
1: Well, we talk about it a lot because we want everybody to know that there are going to be a lot of electric vehicles on the market this year, forecasted between 250 and 300,000.
0: Previously owned.
1: Previously owned, off-lease vehicles that are usually in very, very good shape. And a lot of the dealers we talked to, Don Herring being one, that he's been buying Teslas and selling them on the used car lot. But Teslas have actually taken the biggest kind of hit as far as depreciation. So you take a $65,000 to $70,000 vehicle, and you can buy one with 40, 50, 60,000 miles on it for $23,000 to $25,000, $26,000, which is really a steal when you look at it. What we were worried about, we talked earlier in the show about electric vehicle battery. Most people just worry about, what is the battery condition in? What kind of health is that in? Well, there's actually a battery health meter that dealers can buy to check the battery health of any vehicle that they appraise, electric vehicle that they appraise. And so that'll give you a little confidence that this vehicle you're looking at actually has plenty of life left in it. I think that would be the biggest, don't you, Don, that you would be worried about if looking at an electric vehicle would be, how do I know what condition that electric vehicle battery is in?
0: That was one of the first stories we ever did about EVs, was the uncertainty of a battery and the used car. The story was about used car managers not knowing how to bid those cars, right? Because in the very beginning, battery health was one of the biggest questions, because we'd all been told to replace the batteries, $20,000, and But what really brings this about is the reason these cars are coming back is because 70% of EVs that were sold
1: were leased.
0: Mm-hmm. And the reason that's a big deal is 3 years ago, you wouldn't know that gas would be $4 a gallon right now. 3 years ago, you wouldn't know that all the incentives and stuff have been taken off EVs.
1: And they actually stopped making most of them.
0: Right. So if you had bought your EV 3 years ago, mm-hmm. and you had, say, financed that $70,000 model, what, Model Y?
1: Model 3.
0: If you had done that, you'd still be having 2 years left on your
1: payments.
0: And right now, it looks like that these cars are going to be worth 60, 65% less than they were when they were brand new, which is what makes them such a fantastic deal right now. But these people, they leased them. So when they said there's too much uncertainty in the market, I'm just going to let it go back.
1: Yep. Well, and people that usually lease a vehicle take really good care of the vehicle. And so these cars you'd be looking at, Teslas, for instance, would be 36, 48,000, maybe a little bit over that. But when you take a $70,000 vehicle in, you can buy one for $25,000 to $30,000. I've seen them online there. Now, some of them have higher miles, but I don't think you need to worry about the miles on them. I think the miles are not going to be an issue. Don't know that for sure. But if you asked me that question a year ago, I would have hesitation. Knowing in all the articles we've read, everything we've talked about battery condition, we don't see any article. We look at articles all day, every day, every week, and don't see anything about battery degradation to the point that it would worry a consumer. Do you see that, Don?
0: No, and you know what? The fact that the guys, like Don Herring today, he's a Mitsubishi dealer, right?
1: Yeah.
0: And yet the minute I even brought it up, but when the pre-show talk is, oh no, he goes, this Tesla is fantastic, and he starts talking about all the stuff, and at $70,000, maybe it is, maybe it's not, but at $25,000,
1: deal. Yep. And don't forget, when Tesla first started selling those vehicles, they were selling them at sticker price,
0: and
1: they weren't discounting them at all.
0: We keep saying Tesla, but there's going to be electric
1: all kinds
0: Fords
1: of vehicles.
0: There's going to be electric Hyundais and Kias and everything from
1: F-150
0: Alpha to
1: Lightnings.
0: Yep.
1: There's going to be Chevy Equinox, which is a really good vehicle. Honda Prologues. Yeah, all the electric vehicles that were sold are going to be coming back into the market. So for this year, It'll be 250 to 300,000 electric vehicles that'll come off lease that'll go into the market. 2027 will be 450,000 to 500,000 electric vehicles coming off lease going into the market. Third year, which is 2028, because of all the EVs that were sold before the tax credit went away, there's going to be 750 to 800,000 electric vehicles coming off lease that'll be available for purchase. So you can buy now or you can wait later. There's going to be a lot of competition, I think, going down the road. I think as dealers learn to sell electric vehicles as used vehicles, it's going to be more and more where you see bring them in, sell them, and start to sell them. And I think that you're going to see that market go away pretty quick. I think the dealers are going
0: to it's happened the same way every time. There'll be only a few people, and then all of a sudden, everybody will jump on the used EV bandwagon, then the prices will go up on all that kind of stuff. 888-787-5543, 888-787-5543. When we come back, we're going to talk about gas thieves in America, and we're going to do that next on 570 KLIF.
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0: And we're back here on 570 KLIF for a Saturday morning. Hour number four coming into view. You know, some years ago.
1: Yes.
0: But for many, many years, once the catalytic converter became a standard feature on every gas-powered car in America and truck, there became a market for the pellets inside that catalytic converter that is what really caused them to work. And they became a giant theft item.
1: Well, you know what happened? That there was a giant theft item, but the price of palladium and all of the rare earth elements that are in there,
0: the coating is on the,
1: went through the roof. And so what happened is the thieves are like, well, I guess if we go steal these, we can trade them in for $150 a piece. If we get 20 or 30 a night, then we can make a little pretty good living on that. So what they would do is get a Sawzall and go in and cut the catalytic converters off cars in parking lots or cars left in parking lots overnight or dealerships. They would go to dealerships and you'd come in the morning, start the cars up, and all of a sudden.
0: Sounds like NASCAR.
1: Sounds like NASCAR, right? And it's like, what is that? And Don Herring, when he was there this morning, said that he knew that happened to him. It actually happened to me. Same thing. Catalytic converters were cut off with a Sawzall. It takes about 2 minutes for each one. And
0: fresh blade.
1: Yep. And then, so the thieves, of course, figured out that now they were going to track these catalytic converters. They were going to have a number on them, so you wouldn't be able to turn them in, and the companies that were buying them weren't going to be able to buy them any longer.
0: Well, and they scared the crap out of the unscrupulous companies that were buying them back, too. So the reason we went there is
1: to go here.
0: And if you'll remember, back when the gas deals of 74, the late 70s, when gas, there was lines, and gas went up to ridiculous numbers like 79 cents a gallon. All of a sudden, gas theft became a big deal. Yeah. That was really the advent, like, of locking gas caps they sold, right?
1: Sure.
0: With the key and all that. So I thought it was funny when you sent this article that gas prices are going up. It's a commodity now, but now they found a dastardly way to do it.
1: A dastardly way, because it costs a consumer a fortune. So what they'll do is get a drill through the gas tank, put a container underneath it to catch all the gas, and then leave the vehicle high and dry. But you go out to your car, you start it, it won't start. What do you do? It's look underneath the car, can't figure out what it is. The gas tank was full when you left it. It's showing empty now. So now you've got to tow it to the dealership, and now you've got to replace the gas tank. And that's a costly expense.
0: You know, you got to be pretty brave to go under something that's got a full tank of gas with a cobalt
1: desperate
0: drill bit.
1: Desperate.
0: On a hand drill.
1: No kidding.
0: Hoping it doesn't spark or something when it goes through.
1: That's called desperate.
0: Because, you know, there's an electric motor inside that drill that's sparking the whole time inside.
1: Can you imagine?
0: That's pretty brave.
1: That's pretty brave.
0: To get 30 gallons of gas.
1: Well, they probably, I don't know if they get that much, but they'll probably get, you know.
0: Well, and if you did that to my pickup truck, you'd get 30
1: get
0: if it's
1: 30,
0: full. You'd get 32 if it was full.
1: So they never figure out a way, or they always figure out a way. Let's see.
0: But it says in the article, and I didn't go research this, but to get a gas tank replaced is somewhere around $3,000 is what it says in the article.
1: Yeah, $2,000 to $3,000, yeah. How about that?
0: That would make me really mad.
1: And you got a really good point. You know, if to drill a gas tank, you got to be pretty brave.
0: Well, you'd almost want one of them old-fashioned crank handle ones.
1: Well, let's see. So this customer right here, a Toyota pickup owner, realized his tank had been drilled as gas poured onto the ground. He noticed fuel dropping rapidly while driving. At the gas station, it poured out like crazy. Even charity vehicles are being targeted. So, let's see.
0: You know, the amazing thing is, the way the filler necks and stuff are done now, the old days that we used to stick a garden hose down there.
1: Yeah, and I know what you're going to say.
0: You can't hardly do that anymore because of the way the necks are. It just amazes me that it's like the thieves stealing the cars. Now they're using high-tech stuff that they buy on the internet, online, that you would use. Well, we did the story last week about the OBD2 sensors that they can go in there, they can go buy that unit online. We decided what for between $40 and $80, and it can go read. They hook it up underneath the dash of your car. It reads what your key thing is. They make a key, start the car, drive off, and you never know what happens. So now you have to buy the little unit that blocks that, like a trailer hitch.
1: Yeah. Well, and that's available. That is available online. Amazon, if I'm not mistaken. But yeah, what do they think of next? This is gas. So gas goes up and thieves start to... I wonder if they're stealing the gas for their car.
0: You know, I don't know. But it's pretty prevalent because they're talking about it in Los Angeles. It's
1: It says here, during the 1970s shortages, siphoning was common but really destructive. Today's method leaves vehicles undrivable and expensive to repair. Some tips: park in a well-lit, high-visibility areas.
0: Duh.
1: Avoid leaving vehicles overnight in isolated lots. Check for fuel odors or rapid drops in fuel level. Right? What do they think of next, Don?
0: But you know what? It just takes too much courage to drill.
1: I'm not drilling it. There's no way that's happening.
0: It is. You know, it's just like the story we told about the people stealing their cars. They've got readers now where they can drive through neighborhoods. They've got people stealing cars on demand. The Rings hire kids who are teens.
1: So they can't get
0: so they can't
1: convicted.
0: Be as adults.
1: Yep. So they catch and release. They go into jail. Release them the next day or release them the same day.
0: And we've done stories where kids have been caught 13 and 14 times in a year and they're still out on the street doing their deal.
1: How does that happen?
0: Doing
1: but, hey, you know what? Stealing a vehicle, you got to be pretty brave to do that too. But have you ever had a vehicle stolen?
0: No.
1: No. I haven't either.
0: Off of a lot, but not a personal one.
1: Walk out and go, I think I left my vehicle there. And then you're walking around and go, maybe I didn't. And then you come out and you can't find it, which means it's gone. No, I've never had that happen either. So, but for people that have, they take preventative measures to make sure that it doesn't happen again.
0: And every claim means that insurance is going to eventually go up and up and up too.
1: But one thing, do not leave your key fob in your car. That just makes it much easier for them. They don't even have to have a reader. They just get in the car and drive off because it starts right up. But why would they make those tools, why would they have them accessible to people to buy them online to know what they're going to do with them?
0: Well, I mean...
1: Don't you prevent that?
0: Well, you can't stop everything. So, OBD2 readers, I mean, everybody in the world uses those. So, right. I mean...
1: But couldn't the manufacturer, if you got a key that costs, I don't know, anywhere from $300 to $500, shouldn't it be able to block those signals from being detected? Just a thought.
0: Then they could charge you $500 to $1,000 for it.
1: Yeah, there you go.
0: Hey, when we come back, 888-787-5543, 888-787-5543, or you can email John right now.
1: Yes, go to myautomotivesource.com. 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And if you want to click or find information on any of our dealer friends on the show, just click on the dealer button, the red dealer button, and it'll take you to all of our dealers on the show. And you can, whatever car you're looking for, whatever brand, and they will assist you in the purchase of a new or used vehicle.
0: Don Herring was our guest this morning on the Dealer Roundtable. He owns two Mitsubishi stores here in the Metroplex, and he's got a couple of Outlander deals. And so the first one's a 2026 Outlander Trail model. 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There's a $4,500 rebate combined with a $2,000 Don Herring discount for $6,500 off this unit. And then he's got a couple of other manufacturer rebates that are $1,000 each. 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It's too hard to do over the radio. Or if you don't want to fool with that, you can get 0% for 72 months. 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And you want it affordable? We went to the guys, and they're giving it to you. 888-787-5543. When we get back, Your calls and more next on 570 KLIF.
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0: And we're back here on 570 KLIF. 888-787-5543 is our number. 888-787-5543. I want to remind you really quickly, John's got something to read to you, but that Charlie Gilchrist out Southwest Ford has got Ford employee pricing for everyone. 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
1: Yep.
0: It's a no negotiations price. It's already less than the dealer pays for it to begin with. 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Here's a special deal that we got that they gave us just for the show to be affordable.
1: 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That is a great deal. Take advantage of that.
0: So you just show up with the first payment.
1: That's it. And sign and drive. You go see John David or Chris Bonet at Southwest Ford in Weatherford, Texas, and they will take great care of you.
0: And tell them we sent you.
1: Absolutely.
0: You know, that real quick, there's something. Trey McGee was on the hotline here a few moments ago. He's the general manager at Southwest Chrysler Dodge Jeep Ram. And just out of the blue, he said, you know, the only time this gets messed up was when the customer forgets to tell that they came because of this show,
1: right,
0: and they deal with somebody else. And then I'm getting a phone call because they didn't get treated the way they were supposed to. And the truth is, this has worked for 30 years this way. So if you're going to go down and see John David or Chris at Southwest, or you go ask for Charlie, he's there, he works. Then just tell them, hey, I listened to Don and John on Cruise Control, and I'm here to get this Bronco Sport for $350 a month. It'll be the best experience you ever had.
1: Hey, Don, I see those Bronco Sports Outer Banks everywhere.
0: Yep.
1: I mean, I started paying attention to it. We're doing the ads, and then I'm seeing them here and here.
0: Yeah, you can't ignore them.
1: Blue and white, red and white. Yep. Quite a nice vehicle.
0: Okay, so we brought you a Hertz story some time ago, Hertz Rent-A-Car.
1: Yes.
0: And they were using AI cameras and all this kind of stuff to make sure that you didn't bring a car back that was dinged worse than when they left. And I have not seen one yet, and you have not seen one yet.
1: No.
0: But you sent me this story about a lady who got hit with a fake $100 rental car fee and almost wouldn't have caught it.
1: Well, if you look, what they're trying to do is now, usually you pull up, when I go to Boston, I pull in to drop off my rental car, a lady or a man comes in, walks the car, any damage, they note it with me there, and I take pictures of everything before I take off in the car. So remember that. If you're going to rent a car, make sure you take pictures of all sides, especially a picture of the windshield. Make sure there's no dings on it, because if there's a ding, you're going to get charged with a windshield. Now, it could have been previous and they missed it, and then you get tagged for it. So always take pictures of the vehicle, take pictures of the rims and the hood and the vehicle, just so you have proof that that wasn't the damage that you caused. But now what Hertz is doing, they have these AI scanners that when you come back as a rental car customer, I drive through it, it scans the vehicle.
0: Like something out of Star Wars.
1: Yep, just out of Star Wars. The bottom, too, it scans the bottom. Sides, tops, everything. So they get to see, let's say you were in Cleburne, Texas a week ago, right? And that vehicle left with no hail damage. It came back with hail damage. It's going to scan all that damage. So one of the things you want to do is just make sure that you check it physically yourself so that when it comes back in, if they say, hey, this wasn't there when you left, you can show them the pictures you took to show that, yes, it was there or it wasn't there, whatever the case may be. Because you don't know this, right? Because when you go to a rental car, they give you a ticket right there. They sign you out, check the vehicle. Here's your bill. But if they find damage,
0: they've
1: send
0: got
1: it
0: your
1: to
0: credit
1: you.
0: Card still. And they part of it. That agreement says if after the fact they can do
1: that's
0: that.
1: That's correct. Yes. So, and a lot of people have been complaining about that. So that's going to be some of the new technology. And I think the dealerships in the future are going to use the same technology, because a lot of times at the dealership, a car will come in and customer may not have noticed, or I had a case, I'll tell you about a case that I had. customer had their vehicle. It was a Honda Pilot. Their children had driven it the night before, had a windshield ding. They didn't know anything about it. They brought it in for service at 7 a.m. We went and walked the vehicle, missed that, right? But the scanner actually picked it up. When you know when you walk around with the iPad? Mm-hmm. Yeah, the iPad picked it up. Customer came back in and said, that wasn't damage to my vehicle. And he said, well, when you came in this morning, it was there. So it was like, so who did what? I mean, but it had happened that the kids the night before had got a rock chip in the window and gets up early in the morning, brings the car to the dealership, didn't notice that it was right at the bottom. And luckily, we had taken a picture of it like they do over at Dane's Tool where they walk the vehicle. Mm-hmm. Yep. And so just if you rent cars, just beware. That's all.
0: Well, I mean, you have to do your own due diligence.
1: You do.
0: I mean,
1: it's a true fact. You got to do your own due diligence.
0: In this case, she was hit with a late fee, $100. That's not going to change the world. But she knew she hadn't done it, but she had taken the trouble to record. Here's when I brought it back. Here's what time it was. I've got a picture of the receipt that you gave me, blah, blah, blah. But she still had to go through all this before they agreed to take it off.
1: Sure. It's a hassle. I mean, so I learned when I went up to Boston that Toro, you know, it's not rental car, but they rent you their car. And what they make you do before you can drive off in the car is take pictures all the way around of the car, the windshield, the front, the back, the sides, so that they can prove and you can prove that this is what the car was like when you took delivery of it.
0: Well, it says in the article, it gives you to take care of it. You want to, just what you said, take pictures or videos, or even better, they say, of the dashboard, the exterior condition, the interior condition, blah, blah, blah.
1: Miles.
0: That's all you have to go on. But I was wondering, when you rented a gasoline-powered car, you had to bring it back with the same amount of gas it went out with, or they would refill it for you, then you'd get a bill after the fact like this at $9 a gallon or so for them to do it. What do they do on an electric car?
1: Same thing.
0: So you have to bring it back at a full charge.
1: Yep, you bring it back at a full charge. And I can't remember how much they charged per kilowatt. I think it was 20 cents per kilowatt is what they charged to amp it up to full. But yeah, it's the same thing. It's a little harder, though, right, when you got an electric vehicle and you got to drive 30 or 40 miles because then the range goes down. You can't actually stop by a gas station close to wherever you're dropping the rental car off.
0: I didn't think about that.
1: Yeah. So you got to charge it like as full as you can charge it and you bring it back to the rental car company. But here's what I do. A little tip.
0: Yep.
1: And this is what I do on a rental car. I went to Dollar Rent-A-Car. And they usually have, so I had a choice. I'm going to go up to see my mother. I'm going to rent a car for a week. And the rates were anywhere from $550 to $750 for a week because it's kind of peak season up there as far as summer goes. But usually they'll have a special, like they'll have a car and it's, you don't know what it is. It has a
0: surprise.
1: Yeah, it's a surprise car. It has a cloth over it. So you don't know what it is. I know what it is because every time I've done that, it's been an electric vehicle because people don't want to rent them because they don't want to have to worry about getting it charged. So I did that and it was half the price. So, and I'll probably get a really nice electric vehicle to drive while I'm there, which is great. So that's my story and I'm sticking to it.
0: 888-787-5543. And you can question his story. 888-787-5543. Or you can email us a question and we can answer it live or later when John has time to do it.
1: Yes. Yeah. You can go to myautomotivesource.com. Once you get there, all the email button, the dealer buttons are all on the top of the page. So click on the email Don or John button and you can send us an email. The other thing I didn't mention, but I will right now, is The Backside of American History, Volumes 1 and 2. If you'd like to get a copy of that, it's in a PDF form. And also the top 100 automotive stories of the 20th century that Ed did along with Don's assistants. If you'd like a copy of those two PDFs, just send an email to me and Don and say, send me the PDFs and I'll send them to you this week. But they're great. Their volume one is 199 pages. Volume two is about 200 pages. And then the automotive stories of the top automotive stories of the 20th century, that's really great too. And all the celebrities that were involved in that, which is amazing that Ed put that together. 100 celebrities he had to get to do the top 100 stories. And it was actually, we talk about doing a 4-hour show. That was a 10-hour show, correct?
0: That's a lot of sitting in that room right behind
1: you.
0: That was
1: a lot of sitting there.
0: Hey,
1: right?
0: When we come back, John, our friends at Southwest Nissan out in Weatherford, they've got a new Rogue coming in late this year. It could be a 2027 model with a motor we've been talking about for like the last year that wasn't even in America. We'll do that next on 570 KLIF.
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0: And we're back here on 570 KLIF. 888-787-5543 is our number if you want to join us. You ask us about affordable cars and trucks, and so we went and talked to everybody in the last like 60 days going, yes. Hey, we need some special help. The people are looking for some stuff, and not everybody can buy a $50,000 car. And so Kelly Lancaster sent me a little thing here that's he's got going on at Classic Buick GMC. You can find them on our website. Anyway, he's got there must be somewhere close to 10 retired Sierra 1500 retired demo loaners that he's got. They used in service, a few miles on them, $7,000 off. Take your pick. Just call him. Tell him you're calling about this. He's got the same thing, 2026 Acadia retired loaners, $5,000 off. All Buick Encore 2026 GX, $4,500 off. Anyway, there's too much. Kelly's got some stuff to try to help you out. If you'll just contact him via the website, myautomotivesource.com, he can take care of it personally. We've been talking about Nissan's e-Power for more than a year. We didn't even know it existed.
1: Didn't even know it existed, yeah.
0: And so it was one of the original extended range motors. And the way that works is you've got a small gasoline generator that actually sparks and keeps the battery charged in the car.
1: Yep.
0: And we thought, oh, this is brand new. And they go, nope, Nissan's had this across the world for a long time. They just never brought it to America. Well, this coming year, it's going to be a 2027 model, but everything I can find says it's probably going to be a late 2026 release. Southwest Nissan's going to have these in stock in this new model, and I thought we'd just talk about that a little bit.
1: Yeah, it's the next generation Rogue, right?
0: Mm-hmm.
1: So, I think it's going to start out as a hybrid only, and then it's going to go the e-Power. And the e-Power is... e-Power uses the gas engine only as a generator.
0: Well, in fact,
1: correct.
0: What I got, yeah, it's a generator. We call it a gas engine. It's a generator, just like you'd buy a gas generator for your house, right? You probably had a little Honda generator that was the quietest thing in the whole world. This is kind of the same thing. It runs off, but it's under the hood. And it creates electricity that charges the battery. And so your gas mileage is really determined on the range of the battery plus whatever the tankage is on that little generator for how long it'll run. But it's coming late 26, but it'll be 27 model. It's going to debut. There'll be no gas. It's going to debut as e-Power. So this is going to be cool. Then they're going to bring the gas system later on that year. But this is going to, and it doesn't really say in the article, but it does talk about how Nissan was a little late to the hybrid market.
1: A little bit,
0: but this is really going to jump on the CR-V and the RAV4 from Toyota, who have been like just killing it in this market. So now you're going to have something.
1: That's who their competition is going to be.
0: Yeah, and it's going to be something that's going to have incredible range, and you know it'll be reasonably priced in that segment. So I think it's going to be a hit for Charlie and him out there.
1: Well, I think it is too, and I think that. The target is 40 miles per gallon combined, which would be great. But they're real competition. They want to beat the CR-V hybrid and match the RAV4 hybrid. That's the goal. But here's what they're trying to do is get the Rogue sales back to where they were. In 2018, the Nissan Rogue sold 412,000 units. 2025, it sold 217. That's a 12-year low. Their goal is to get back to 250 to 300,000 sales annually, which all the bragging and the talking about this e-Power, I think if it's everything they say it is, I think they can get back to it. You and I go into Southwest Nissan and look at the vehicles and go, how come they're not selling more vehicles
0: in
1: than
0: the numbers
1: they are
0: that we think they should?
1: That's right. And I would think over at Southwest Nissan, they'd be selling 150 new and 75, 80 used. Maybe that may be a little strong, but you know, hey, with a new lineup of vehicles, I think it's going to take, you know, Southwest to a new level.
0: But you know, it's funny. How many Z cars did you own in your early adulthood?
1: 240, 260, 280.
0: Okay. And so this morning when Dan Bennett came in to visit, what was the car he immediately talked about? His first one he bought when he was in college with a full-time job.
1: A 280Z,
0: right? So that used to be, that was the hot unit. they've got that now. I think their marketing's weak a little bit, maybe. But what's the third best-selling non-truck? What's the best-selling non-truck unit in America last year?
1: RAV4.
0: And what was the fifth best-selling?
1: CRV.
0: So that segment, as far as a size and a model, is hot. And if you go back, I can't find the sheet, but I'm pretty sure that of all the RAV4s that were sold and all the CRVs that were sold, they were like 50-50 hybrid, true gas hybrid.
1: Yes, that's
0: versus
1: correct.
0: ICE engine. So now you're going to have Nissan come in with this Rogue, which competes in that. It's going to be new, and it's going to have e-power, which means it's going to have range further than the two hybrids that Dane sells at his Toyota store, and Rob and them sell up there in Denton. So I think this is really going to...
1: They need a hit.
0: As long as they can produce enough of them to make a difference.
1: Yep. And they really need a hit. And I think that, you know, when you look at the plan they have rolling out, I think Nissan in the future is going to make a strong comeback. I really do. I think that they have Mr. Espinosa there. I think he's the guy for the job. I think he's doing a really good job so far. They're going to come out with new products in the near future.
0: Well, they have. You and I talked about this last week. They actually had a working profit in 2025, but they had to write off so much bad stuff from the past that they still had a loss for the year. But it was really, it was a positive statement. When you talk to the guys, they're pretty happy about it. I mean, so I'm pretty excited about this.
1: Nissan lost their way for a little bit, but I think they're going to make a comeback. They're really working extremely diligently to make this happen, to make this turnaround. And when you look at the new products that are going to be coming out in the future, I think it's going to give them a kickstart. And, you know, they kind of were a little bit, like it says in the article, they were a little bit behind on hybrids, right? And so were a lot of other people, late to the hybrid market. But we talked about where Toyota was early to the hybrid market and had been doing it for over 27 years and truly believed in that technology. No one else out there was doing the hybrid technology like Toyota was. So Toyota, when they made the decision to not go fully electric, they were like basing it on what they thought their hybrid could do in the future. And their hybrid technology just continues to get better and better. And, you know, I think that Nissan, as a company, with the restructuring they're doing, is definitely going to make an effort to be back in one of the top manufacturers and top sales. That's what I believe. I think I have always believed in Nissan products. I've always liked Nissan products. To me, they were, when we went out, Don, 2 years ago, still it was, they had six cars under $30,000. Six cars under 30, four under 20. It's no, 30. Under 25.
0: Yeah,
1: six under 30. Four into 25. So, yes, were they building vehicles for the affordability? They sure were.
0: 888-787-5543 if you want to join us. When we come back, John was just talking about how Toyota had done so well in hybrids. Well, they've made enough money off those hybrids that now they're going to touch their toe in the EV business. And that's next on 570 KLIF.
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0: And we're back here on 570 KLIF Cruise Control with Don and John here at 11:43 a.m. on a Saturday morning. A little earlier, we were talking about how well Toyota had done in the hybrid field. I mean, it goes way, way back. You don't think about it. 97, 98 with that first Prius that they couldn't give away. But they stayed with it.
1: They stayed the course.
0: And, you know, now they're the leader, probably. I would say they're the leader in the hybrid field, probably behind or right there with Honda, right behind them.
1: I'd say they're the leader, and I'd say Honda follows.
0: And if you'll remember your Don and John history, when we first started talking about this, Toyota fired their namesake as the chairman of the board because he wasn't embracing electrical vehicles at the rate that
1: climate change.
0: Yeah. Well, okay, yeah. I wasn't going to go into that, but yeah, you're right. He wasn't lining up and doing the diplomatically correct thing. So they run him off, and but Toyota is having this incredible run with their hybrids.
1: Here's the big deal that. Rivals wrote down $70 billion in EV overexpansion. Toyota booked record profits by sticking with hybrids.
0: And with that money now, instead of going in the hole, they can put it aside and say, well, let's put our toes in the EV thing now. And their idea, because they're a giant worldwide company, and their idea of expanding to 19 nameplates, with six of those coming here.
1: How about that? So while everybody's backing off, Toyota's going full speed ahead with electric
0: vehicles.
1: Backing
0: off, they're writing off billions.
1: Right, that's the point, is that Toyota, Japanese manufacturers, I really enjoy following Japanese manufacturers.

0: I think 1997 or 1998 when the Prius Hybrid came out, and they've stuck with it. And even though they didn't sell many vehicles to start out with, 100, 200, 300 vehicles over the course of the first 10 years, they didn't sell any vehicles. And then the Prius took off, but they believed in the hybrid technology. And they made me a believer in the hybrid technology. I think they did the same thing to you, possibly, mm-hmm. Don. But now that they've got the hybrid technology working really well, now they're going and switching that technology, developing the technology so that they can build electric vehicles. So they have whatever the customer wants. So they're kind of on the right course, in my opinion. Meaning, as EV adoption's going away, they're building EVs so that they can build their own adoption. Meaning, when you come into the dealership, I have a choice between a hybrid vehicle and an electric vehicle or a gas-powered vehicle. I can have whatever I want. So I truly believe that they are one of the leaders as far as knowing which direction to go in.
1: Well, do you think, in your opinion, that they are one of the few because of they are so big worldwide, mm-hmm. that they can actually give the Chinese a run with their resources and stuff?
0: Oh, I think they will. I do.
1: Not in China, maybe, but
0: around the world. Yeah, that's why they're doing what they're doing, because they know one thing, and I believe in it. I don't know if you do. I believe eventually Chinese vehicles are going to end up in the United States. One way or another, they're clever enough to figure out a way, no matter whether it's politically or however they do it, there are going to be vehicles coming in from Canada into the United States. People are going to see them. They're going to want them, and we're going to have to figure out a way to get them here. I don't want them here, but 100% tariffs, a big deal. The only market they really haven't conquered yet is us, the United States. And it was only because we put that 100% tariff in place when we did. Remember, Europe went with 30% tariff?
1: But you know what? That's only with electric vehicles. If they didn't have that card to play, because they couldn't compete on the ice-powered motors.
0: That's why they're pushing all the way towards electric
1: vehicles. And they own a majority of all the rights to rare earth minerals and the production of those rare earth minerals.
0: When I tell you they're clever, that's what I'm talking about. When you talk about taking all of the manufacturing under one roof, that's clever and smart at the same time. Meaning, we're not going to have to worry about supply interruptions because we make everything here ourselves, so we're not going to have to worry about supply chain disruptions in the future. That's what I mean when I say they're long-term thinking, clever. I don't know if there's a better word for clever. Maybe slick. Slick and clever.
1: Yep.
0: But they are.
1: Well, it's kind of cool, though, because it does say that two of the six models that are coming here, one's going to be a Highlander EV and a Lexus ES EV. So I'm sure there's a market. It'll be interesting to see what Toyota does. 888-787-5543, 888-787-5543. When we come back, your phone calls and more next on 570 KLIF.
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0: 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It is a resource for you where you can go click on our dealers button. It'll take you to a page that's got somewhere around 30 different stores where we have personal friends that run them. Mm-hmm. And you can connect with them directly and find out what they can do for you. 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It's a great resource where you can go find just about anything you want to know in one spot, myautomotivesource.com. We've also got a button called Email Don and John, and you can do that, and it goes right straight to Mr. Ingram's computer, and he is world class about answering that stuff.
1: World class sometimes. And,
0: except when you forget sometimes. But most of the time, he's all over that, and he loves doing that. If you want to meet one of our guys, he can set up an appointment. If you want to know whatever, he can find it out and put you on the right track. We also have a Lister testimonial page that is brand spanking new. It's our new little fun place where when you go and use one of our friends and they do something, you can give them a shout out right there on the page, and they appreciate it and we appreciate it, and it makes people just see how it works. One last thing, Trey McGee, general manager of Southwest Chrysler Jeep Dodge Ram, was on a little earlier on the phone call talking about his hail sale he's having. Folks, he got hit week before last, I guess, and insurance is paid. And you can have your choice of a lightly dented car and save all that money, or he'll fix them for you, whichever one you want to do. The point is, you got a choice. The hail sales I was involved in my career, it was amazing. You'd go, nobody's going to buy that car, and they'd come in and they would love that car.
1: In droves.
0: Yep. And because of the money you could save, it's still got full warranty on everything else. I mean, so it's a good deal. 888-787-5543 is us. You want to email John?
1: We got a caller? No? Nope. Let's do it. So if you want to email Don or me, you can go to myautomotivesource.com. Once you get there, click on the Email Don or John button, and it'll open up the email, and you can send us an email. Any questions you have that you didn't want to call in, just send us an email. We'll be happy to answer over the air and take care of any questions you have. If you're looking to buy a vehicle from any of our dealer friends, send me an email, and I will help set that up for you with any of our dealers that are on the show. So just send me an email. Say, I'm looking to buy a car at this date or this time. What type of vehicle you're looking for? And we'll see if we can help you set that up. Well, Don, we got 4 minutes left in the show.
0: You know what you haven't done yet?
1: Nope.
0: You have not wished anybody a happy Mother's Day for tomorrow.
1: Yep. I want to wish my mother a happy Mother's Day, my wife a happy Mother's Day. Yep. All the great mothers out there, right? Without mothers, we wouldn't be who we are, Don.
0: For better or for worse.
1: For better or for worse, but mostly for better. Yep, it's going to be a great Mother's Day tomorrow.
0: So what's going on big in the world of sports? You know what we have not talked about? Oil coming through the Straits of Hormuz. Or Vermouth, as you called it.
1: Or trying to get through the Strait of Vermouth.
0: Yeah.
1: Yeah, no. It's a tough situation. It's a conundrum on what to do there. I mean,
0: but you've got friends actually who are there, who you're in contact with. What are you hearing back? I mean, that's like real boots on the ground.
1: They're
0: that's
1: in Tehran,
0: like
1: right
0: Marvin
1: now.
0: Marvin in upstate New York. He's real boots on the ground.
1: What Marvin is boots on the ground.
0: What are you hearing from over there, the actual place?
1: Well, here's what I can tell you. The Iranian people want change, but one of the things they did when the Ayatollah took over back in the 70s, is made him a deal. We'll take care of your health care, schooling, and all that type of stuff. Just turn in your guns. And so they did. They turned in all the guns. And so now the Iranian population, the only way you can own a gun is if you're ex-military or police or security.
0: Or current military.
1: And you can't. If you get caught with a gun, Don, woo, you go into jail maybe for a long time. So it's hard to defend yourself when you don't have weapons.
0: So if we've got them all blockaded, where nothing's coming in and going out, you said food and stuff is like non-existent.
1: Expensive. Very expensive. Food is expensive. just everything. They depend on, if you look at Iran, it's mostly mountains. So a lot of the food that comes into the country is imported. So a lot of that food is imported from Europe, Germany, around the world, China, wherever. But it's imported. And that stopped because nothing's getting through the strait. And so it's a conundrum. The people are suffering. Let me put it to you that way.
0: That was what I was going to say. What not income level, what level are the people that you know at? Do they have money to eat? Do they have...
1: Well, my friend's ex-military, so they get treated like royalty. And he gets a pension. So he's got his retirement plus his pension from the military. And so he lives quite comfortably. But even so, let's say you went into Kroger tomorrow and you wanted to buy two ribeye steaks, one for you, one for Vanessa.
0: Yeah.
1: And to buy those two steaks, it'd be $200.
0: There'd be no steak at the house.
1: There'd be no steak in that. That's kind of what's going on there is it's the amount of money to buy protein and stuff like that is so costly that can't afford it. Even, I mean, some people can, but the majority of the people can't.
0: So the common people want change.
1: They want change. They're tired of the regime, but they don't have any power. They took to the streets. The young people did. You saw what happened to them. They got slaughtered.
0: I heard yesterday that the number could... I always kept hearing 30 or 40. I heard it could be as high as 80. Yeah, I heard that yesterday.
1: That's kind of what it is in Tehran, but it's kind of 80,000. So they're afraid to come out and demonstrate because...
0: I wouldn't.
1: Would you come out? You wouldn't stick your head out. So, but you don't want it... The regime doesn't want to give up power because if they give up power, guess what happened to them? They're gone.
0: Next week, we'll be back 8 o'clock on 570 KLIF. Cruise Control, Don and John.
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3: An airport death investigation. I'm Paul Stevens, Fox News. Frontier Airlines confirming one of its planes hit and killed a person on a runway during a takeoff last night at Denver International Airport.
4: The collision forcing the flight to abort takeoff as it was heading for Los Angeles. The FAA now out with a statement, and they say during departure from Denver International Airport to LAX, Frontier Airlines Flight 4345 struck a person on runway 17L. The Airbus A321 evacuated passengers using emergency slides. The incident occurred at approximately 11:30 p.m. local time. The FAA is investigating. In audio from air traffic control, a pilot can be heard reporting the incident and alerting about an engine fire. Frontier says there was smoke in the cabin, but airport officials say the Denver Fire Department quickly put that fire out. There were 224 passengers and 7 crew members on board.
3: Fox's Madeline Rivera, Denver airport officials confirming the victim was at least partially sucked into one of the jet's engines. President Trump honoring military moms at the White House as the U.S. and Iran continue to exchange blows.
5: President Trump honoring Gold Star mothers in the Rose Garden as U.S. forces disabled 2 more vessels for violating the U.S. blockade on Iranian ports. It's the latest attack in a tit-for-tat between the two nations. CENTCOM released new images of the 4 U.S. guided missile destroyers that faced incoming fire from Iran while traversing some 500 miles through the Persian Gulf and the Strait of Hormuz. The U.S. carried out retaliatory strikes, but the president insists the ceasefire is still in place.
3: And that update from Fox's Aisha Hosni at the White House. Now, while that ceasefire reportedly continues, a peace deal is yet to be made between the U.S. and Iran, and President Trump says U.S. forces will do what's necessary in the conflict. 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
3: At least 17 Americans on board a cruise ship hit by the hantavirus outbreak will be quarantined in Nebraska. This is health officials in six states. Keep an eye on others for possible exposure. National Institutes of Health Director Dr. Jay Bhattacharya on the health scare. He appeared on Fox and Friends Weekend.
14: This is, again, not like COVID. And the CDC has been working very closely with our international partners, our state and local partners. We have a team on the ground that's going to help these 17 Americans, bring them back to a facility in Nebraska. Had a great call with the governor of Nebraska this morning. And what we'll do, it'll be self-isolation. None of these folks have any symptoms at all.
3: Passengers from at least 12 different countries disembarked last month, sparking an international scramble to then trace possible hantavirus exposure. A judge issuing two rulings Friday in the case against Tyler Robinson, the alleged assassin of conservative influencer Charlie Kirk.
15: The Utah judge denying Tyler Robinson's request to ban cameras from the courtroom moving forward, but the judge did grant Robinson's request to delay his preliminary hearing that had been set for May 18th. Now, the preliminary hearing will take place in early July, from July 6th through July 10th. The delay comes as both sides continue to receive and process a large and growing volume of evidence in the case. At that hearing, prosecutors need only establish probable cause that Robinson murdered Charlie Kirk last September as he spoke on the campus of Utah Valley University.
3: Fox's Chan Lee Painter, Charlie Kirk's widow Erica Kirk, has strongly pushed for the inclusion of cameras in the courtroom, arguing the case deserves transparency. Russian President Vladimir Putin Saturday voicing confidence of victory in Ukraine as he oversaw an annual military parade on Red Square commemorating the defeat of Nazi Germany in World War II. Security tight in Moscow. Mr. Putin and several leaders attended that parade, even as a U.S. spokesman ceasefire eased concerns. I'm Paul Stevens. This is Fox News.
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7: 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I love my retirement.com is the website, a great resource for you to check out what's going on in the world of McClure Capital here with the team. Today, we're going to talk about kind of this continued global conflict, what it's doing to the U.S. economy. We'll unpack the recent report from the Federal Reserve's Beige Book, see what that means and what it means for you ultimately in your portfolios and your retirements overall. 972-960-8700, once again, is that number. Guys, how are you today?
8: Doing great. Doing great.
7: Yes.
9: Good, Amy.
8: Still alive, still breathing.
7: You are.
9: You're moving around a lot better.
7: You're so alive, Victor, that you are basically going viral every day. Every time I turn on my phone, my computer, it's Victor McClure giving me some sort of advice. These are going well for you. I want to take some time just to talk about your social media presence that you have going on right now. You've stepped up your game quite a bit. Is it still weird for you? You think it's
8: radio
7: weird?
8: For like 30 years, but doing the videos for like less than a year, and they've kind of blown up. It's really weird. Remember, just you go to ilovemyretirement.com and you get they're on the video page.
7: It
8: syncs you up to all the other ones. So we're on Instagram, X, Facebook. What else is there?
9: All of it.
8: All of them.
7: What has been?
8: Follow us. Hit follow us, and they'll get all the newest ones when they come out.
7: Oh, once you do, trust me, you're gonna get a lot of Victor McClure. But that's good though. What's been the response from your clients talking about it when they come in? Are you getting feedback?
8: Yeah, it's been
7: from
8: great. People I was in the military with, 40 years ago, calling me, and
7: they're like,
8: "Wait, else.
7: There you are."
8: My relatives that I haven't talked to in decades. It was one of somebody used to babysit one of my kids that's now like 30.
7: Oh my.
8: It's just weird. It's the reach of the video versus, audio. And so
9: that could be a reason why some advisors, young advisors, turn to becoming influencers and they're walking in the woods. That's one of your favorite ones that you follow, giving financial advice when.
8: Yeah, walking in the woods guy. A lot of people
9: that
8: like
9: could
8: it.
9: Be you next year. I mean,
8: I've got that plain spoken kind of no nonsense kind of talk like my
7: you do.
8: Son calls me an old head. He's one of those old head boomers. He just says whatever. Just excuse him. He's going to say something inappropriate for sure.
9: As if they're like the ones running the world, right? That's good.
8: Apparently people like it if you're not, you're real. You don't have a filter. You know, my wife doesn't care for it so much. Sometimes she's like, I didn't realize when I married you that my whole life would be on the radio and a video.
10: She's more of a behind the scenes gal. Yeah. And she does a great job. You wouldn't be who you are, Victor, without Diana. So, you know, we've always got to give her kudos, and she's helping with a lot of that as well. She's got to listen.
8: She is actually in charge of all the social media.
10: I was going to say, she's got to listen to more retirement talk than probably she ever did before. I don't know how often you went home and talked about it, but now she's immersed here in the office a lot.
8: I'm a workaholic, so it's a lot that I talk about at home, at work. My career is kind of, you know, my purpose in life. So, yeah, I know, not great, but that's me.
10: it is good sometimes, probably maybe not great all the time. But anyway, I had to just reference that because if anybody that's been listening for a long time and knows you well enough, they're catching you now on those social media blasts. I don't know what you call them, you know, because you're kind of everywhere. Like you said, there'll be some other, I'm sure, media platform that will come along and you'll have to jump on board.
8: I'm thinking
10: that.
8: I've been trying to do television now forever. Mm-hmm. You've been trying to do it too, Amy. I
10: know.
8: I know.
10: I can only do so much, but it's now that you're doing these, it's just just keep layering and layering, and that's a good thing.
8: I kind of want to be the billionaire you never heard of. I know that sounds weird, right? But
10: yeah,
8: that's what I've always wanted to do. Not I didn't want to be somebody
10: just quietly
8: that people
10: do
8: recognize
10: it
8: at all. But it's working pretty well, so I can't complain.
10: You've always been that way, though. Yeah. That's ever since I met you. It's kind of like I'm just do my thing, and I've been doing it this way for 37 years. And sometimes you don't fix what's not broken. And
8: right, probably. Right.
10: But sometimes you do. You got to see kind of what's out there, and I think that's what you're doing now, kind of dipping your hand in there. And
8: it's just weird to me it's still weird to me that I was looking. My kids are talking about that Mr. Beast guy. That makes like hundreds of millions of dollars a year. It's just shocking to me that you can make that kind of money doing videos. It's just shocking to me.
10: A lot of the younger generation's picking up on that, and they're finding ways to, you know, be at home and do that.
8: I'll never be that because, you know, younger people, the ones that use social media the most, definitely not listening to financial tips. they might should, but they just don't.
10: It'll hit
9: the financial tips that are on there are just flat out bad advice.
8: Some of them are pretty bad.
10: Well, we're glad that you're doing what you're doing, and glad that you're still doing radio. We'll get you on the TV eventually, but I guess maybe
9: and now's the time for that, Amy. I mean,
10: I know
9: we just had a birthday boy here in the office.
10: I know we
9: week,
10: wanted to talk about,
9: as you know, so we got. We got to give him a
10: time
9: big
10: is
9: happy
10: ticking.
9: Birthday shout out this weekend.
10: That's right.
9: Because, you know, he's not going to say it, so we've got to do it.
10: I know. I'm glad you brought that up. Yeah. What did you do for your birthday? Did you have a good celebration?
9: Came to the office.
10: You can't outdo what you did a couple years ago for your 60th, but.
8: Yeah, no, just came to the office.
9: It was funny. I mean, when we were sitting in the Monday morning meeting, you know, usually Victor takes it head on. And we just started singing happy birthday. And I looked over at him and I'm like, is he going to let us get through the entire happy birthday song?
10: Did
9: he did.
10: Yeah, you got through it.
9: It was good.
10: Good.
9: You know, he was about to say something, but we didn't let him. We took it and ran with it.
10: Good. Was there harmony involved? I always love.
9: Oh, it was good. It was good. We did the best we could do. I mean.
10: Very good. Well, yeah, we're happy that you're still with us here, and you're rounding the curve to another great year, Victor. And only the best is yet to come, right?
8: Absolutely.
10: All right.
8: Absolutely.
10: All right. Let me tell the number one more time: 972-960-8700. That website that Victor was mentioning and kind of talking further about earlier. ilovemyretirement.com. Really easy to remember that. And again, once again, those videos we've been referencing, they're now posted. You can catch them as they show up on your social media, or if you didn't get them caught, you can check them out on the website. That's ilovemyretirement.com. Okay, a couple minutes left before we have to head to break here, guys, but I brought this up about the Federal Reserve releasing its Beige Book report, highlighting massive widespread economic concerns across the country. This is something we've been talking about on the show quite a bit. There is this uncertainty that's hitting, and I guess a lot of us are still wondering why. Why is this still going on, and how long will it last?
8: Oh, the uncertainty?
10: Well,
8: whenever Trump wants to get rid of it, I guess. you got gas prices. It's weird how gas prices affect people so much. It affects their psyche and everything else. Unfortunately, I happen to be a conservative, so this election, if it doesn't start clearing up, is going to be a slacking probably, unfortunately, but that's the way it is, you know. But if you look at the overall economy, it's actually doing pretty dang good. I would think it after all these years of going up, that it would be faltering a little bit, but economically speaking, unemployment wise, the profiting of the companies, everything seems to be really good right now. I don't see a lot there except people's perception of the economy, which can drive way more the stock market than the actual economy anytime.
10: 972-960-8700. 972-960-8700. ilovemyretirement.com is the website. 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
10: 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According to the Fed guys, businesses, again, like I mentioned at the top of the show, they're kind of adopting a strict wait and see approach and considering kind of like, okay, we'll wait till the dust settles on all this. Is that a strategy that works for someone who's about to retire? I've got to believe it's not the best way to be thinking about things.
8: No, definitely not. You cannot wait for the dust to settle on your retirement, because unless you want to just wait until you, if the economy goes down and the market goes down, now you can't retire for 5 or 10 years. That's not a good strategy. The main thing is, if you know you're within a range, right? It could be 5 years to retirement or 2 years, whatever that day is. You need to talk to somebody. You need to run all the numbers to say, okay, at this point, we are at this level. If you can guarantee your lifestyle for the rest of your life, then you want to consider that option. if you know that, all right, you've been saving your whole life, you've been, you know, saving money, getting to this point, it's like a marathon. You're getting there, and you think you're about there. Well, once you can confirm that, and that's what we do every single day here, is confirm, okay, right now I believe that we can secure your retirement forever. You know, give you, there's no chance you're going to go broke probably, right? Then you got to say, well, what can I do to protect that, right? So I'm going to retire in 2 years. Do I want to risk it for the next two that I might not be able to retire? Do I want to lock in that retirement right now? And so what happens the next couple of years doesn't matter. I'll tell you what, the one thing, that's why I call it ilovemyretirement.com. The one thing I want to do in retirement is not have to worry, not have to worry about the stock market, politics, interest rates. I don't want to worry about stuff. Even though you're going to worry about it some, right? You just don't want it to affect your life. You know, like, well, if interest rates don't go up, I can't eat tomorrow. If the stock market goes down, we're going to have to, you know, go back to work at 80. You don't want any of those kind of thoughts in your head or, you know, improper planning, making that even a possibility. And so that's why you have to run the numbers and see where you're at. And if there is a way, because things are volatile in this market, remember, it only went down maybe 6 months in the last 15, 16 years. So yes, it could have a correction, even if the economy is good, because nothing goes up forever. So you have to be able to prepare for that. So run the numbers and see where you're at. Now, if you're not there, then you at least know you're not there and say, hey, I might have to work another year, or I need to increase my 401k contributions for the next 2 years. But at least you have a plan going forward instead of just hoping and wishing you do. And you need a realistic plan, because a lot of people don't realize when you have most of your money in, say, 401ks or IRAs, it's going to be taxed when you take it out. All right. So you got to pay the taxes, and then, so you got to take out an additional amount to cover your actual expenses, to cover the taxes. And then you got to realize that even at, you know, 3% inflation, your expenses are up 140% in the first 10 years, just like 3%. 4%, it's almost 150% expenses. Remember, you got to pay out extra for taxes as well. So you have to see all those numbers in writing and see exactly where you're at. And you don't want to be one small tax increase from bankruptcy either. So you need to have some leeway in there, some extra cushion. I like extra cushion in income. It always seems to help a lot of things. A lot of people worry about inflation because that's a real thing. Well, get a lot of extra income. The more income, the better. That helps with inflation. And remember, those first 10 or 15 years of retirement is going to be spending the most money because you're more mobile, right? You're traveling more. You're doing more things. Unfortunately, usually when people get in their mid-80s or later, they don't get around as much anymore. And so you need to really pack those early retirement years with as much income as you want. If you don't spend it, that's fine. Just put it in the bank. But you really want to pack that stuff in. So you're accounting for inflation, extra spending those first 10 or 15 years. But it all starts with actually running the numbers and not, like I said, a Monte Carlo simulation that's ran from numbers they put in there. It's just a bunch of squiggly lines that says, you have an 86% chance of success as long as the market does exactly what it's done in the past. And the problem with that is, what if it does something different than it's done in the past?
9: Well, and I think everything that's happening with Iran, oil over $100 a barrel, we've seen a lot of folks that over the past couple of years that we've talked to that said, hey, this market's going to keep going, keep going, keep going. When they saw first quarter, the market was actually down because of the global uncertainty, which is really what we started with on today's show. They're taking a step back and they're evaluating their situation and they're running the numbers, because we all know the statistics. Roughly 70% of people out there don't even have a full-blown written retirement plan. The good news, you know, for people that are getting close to retirement or already retirement, is that we saw the market go down. It has come back up. So it's given them the ability, after looking at those Q1 statements, to make sure that they really hammer down, because if we do go through a period of time like we saw and the early 2000s, it could have a devastating effect on your retirement portfolio.
8: Yeah, it's not only stocks that go down when the economy goes down. People don't realize it's not just stocks. It's real estate. It's high yield bonds, the whole credit market itself, when you have lowering economy or recession type of economy. And like I said, we've just been in the growth phase for so long, it's just due. You know, so are you prepared for it? A lot of people, you know, since it's hard to remember 16 years ago, they don't remember how fast this market can go down, how hard it can go down.
9: No, but everybody's feeling the pressure with the increased costs across the board. I mean, look at like a small trucking company 6 months ago, right? They knew what their fuel prices were going to be. Their customers were confident with where things were going. Fast forward to where they're at right now. I mean, diesel's up 45 to 50%, right? So now their customers are sitting back and they're looking at their budget and they're seeing all these increases in prices on top of the inflationary environment we've already been into, not just as of what's happened recently, and they're retracting. So now these companies that could project out all their expenses moving forward, maybe they want to grow, they're sitting there and they're thinking, hey, instead of growth, how do we protect what we have?
8: But it's, yeah, I think it's like that with everyone,
9: right?
8: Everybody's, you know, budgeting a little more. The one thing about gas prices, that's why I always get in an argument with my brother in California. You know, he's a lot more liberal than I am, obviously, but
10: those prices,
9: he's,
10: like,
9: he's okay with $6.
10: I was going to say those prices got to hurt there.
8: He hates paying six. Ooh. I think it's like $7 a gallon.
10: Oh, now. My goodness.
8: And I go, you know, they've taxed it that way on purpose. So you'll quit driving to promote green energy and all that kind of stuff. I go, but the problem is you're trying to promote this greener energy with quotation marks around it. And it hurts the worst. It only hurts the poorest people. You know, guys like me, like I said, I don't like paying that money for gas, but I can afford gas regardless of the price. But it's the poorest people that can't. I mean, they're getting hurt the worst. So you're trying to force this green crap on people that, and it just doesn't work. You know, trying to make, I think, what is it, 2038 or something? All trucks have to be electric. And they only go like a few hundred miles without
9: that'll
8: 7 hours of charging.
10: Yeah, that'll be
8: $1 million for the truck. Yeah, how are they going to do that? So it didn't even make sense. I didn't mean to get in a political thing, but I was just saying that gas prices there are like $7. I mean, I was there when it was $2.50 here and it was like $5.80 there.
10: Yeah, that's
8: crazy.
10: Like,
8: you got to be on dope to be paying that much for gas. And it was weird. Where he lives, there was a bunch of four-wheel drive trucks everywhere. And I was like, man, I've got those. So I know how much gas guzzlers they are.
10: Yeah, 10 miles to the gallon.
8: Yeah.
10: You're not getting real good gas mileage with a vehicle like that, likely.
8: I got one car that gets like 20 miles a gallon. All the rest of them are like 10, 12.
10: Oh.
8: But they're cool.
10: Yeah. Well.
8: They got big tires and they're cool. But I don't drive them that much anyway. So
10: they'd be sitting in the garage for me right now.
8: Oh, yeah. I like that. I'm a gas guzzler nut. You know, I'm an environmentalist nightmare. I don't care. Go hug a tree. Paint your hair blue. Leave me alone. Go to Starbucks.
9: Hey.
10: Easy.
9: I like Starbucks.
10: Easy, easy. All right. We're going to step aside, take a break. 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If you've saved well, call now. All you have to do is reach out with this number, 972-960-8700. 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
10: Welcome back in. Amy Sharp alongside the guys here, Victor McClure and Steve Ringo. This show is where we spend a lot of time trying to sort through what's happening in the news, what that means for your portfolio, and ultimately your retirement. 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ILoveMyRetirement.com is the website. Guys, you know, no matter what we're talking about each week here on the show, whether that's this global conflict, market volatility, taxes, inflation, things like that, ultimately, this is a transition that we all have to think about, you know, this transition into retirement, because we've likely done well saving. I know your clients have all done well. And then we have to start thinking about turning that into income because the paycheck's no longer there. So this is a struggle for some people, though. This whole idea of saving for retirement and then ultimately having to turn that into income and then spend that money too.
8: Yeah, it's a weird thing. It's especially that people that have been, you know, very good and saved a lot, done it consistently, and it's grown a lot because this is the biggest bull market in history. But having to turn that corner where you're saying, all right, I need to start transitioning my funds from the accumulation phase to the distribution phase, that is a lot more difficult because it's more difficult because, especially if you've been successful, like, well, you don't understand, I've been making like a lot on this account. It's done pretty well. Obviously, I'm pretty good at picking these things, blah, blah, blah. But the truth is, in the distribution phase, any mistakes are magnified because you don't have a check anymore. You're not contributing anymore. You're not dollar cost averaging anymore. Or you're getting close to the end where you're only going to retire in a year or two. So all of that comes to an end. So now you just have the full risk of the market on those funds and the ability to transfer those funds into some kind of income stream. And one of the biggest mistakes I've seen people make is assuming a certain withdrawal rate out of stocks, whether that's a 4% withdrawal rate, 5 or 6. Remember, I was just showing a client the other day, the market's made 7% without dividends since 2008, something, 8.5 with them. And I go, you couldn't take out 6. They're like, what do you mean you can't take out 6? You still be growing your money 1 or 2% a year. No, because of the sequence of returns risk. You're taking out money when it's going down. The average return doesn't mean a thing. And so assuming a certain withdrawal rate, now they've run different numbers and calculations. They say maybe 3% should be safe if you increase your inflation every year. I even saw one person at 5, blah, blah, blah. Well, that's assuming you don't have another black swan event, like a pandemic or any, like a real estate crash, a credit crunch, or the technology crunch in 2000. There's always a black swan event. There's always something. I don't know what it's going to be. If I did know when it was going to be, I would short the market and become a trillionaire. There's no way to know. Okay. But it will happen. There'll always be some kind of black swan event. So my purpose to that is you need to have your essential, all right, your essential expenses. What are essential expenses? Well, food, your electricity, your water. Hopefully you don't have a mortgage, but if you have a mortgage, your taxes, your property taxes, property insurance, health insurance, whether that's Medicare or supplement or regular insurance if you're under 65. All of those things are essential. You cannot function without them. That has to be a guaranteed income source. It cannot be a withdrawal from a retirement account. It cannot be a withdrawal from a stock market. It needs to be pension, Social Security, annuity income, something that's guaranteed for life. Now, you can use CD income or bond income, but this has to be the highest quality. The highest quality, like your AAA bonds, if you're going to do corporates, maybe AA, right? If you're going to do CDs, that's fine. The only problem with those are the rates aren't that great, right? And you got to worry about future them being lower. But they'll work. If you got enough money and you can live on 2 or 3%, they're fine, okay? But they need to be some kind of guaranteed income source. The reason I'm not as keen on those as, like, say, annuity income is I don't want to worry about what interest rates are going to be 2 years from now, 5 years from now, 10 years from now. Even if you buy a longer bond, a 10-year bond, 15-year bond, even then, if rates are half of what it is, your expenses have gone way up for the inflation those 15 years, and now you're going to get a lot less income from that same bond. But the annuity is consistent. It's going to be guaranteed for life. Even if the money runs out, it keeps paying. So anything with paying the bills should be, all essential bills should be paid by a guaranteed income source. like I said, pensions, Social Security. And remember, if one of you pass away, you and a spouse, you're going to lose the lower Social Security. So a lot of people like to put that as an essential as well. So if I've got a $4,000 Social Security and a $2,000, knowing we're going to lose the two, all right, I might make that other two an essential as well. So if I pass away, my wife's not struggling. Okay. So all of those essential. Now, what kind of income streams can be non-essential, like going on vacations or buying a new wardrobe or, you know, giving money to your kids, grandkids? Well, you can take money out of stocks and stuff like that for that, because you can ratchet it up or down, right? If somehow the market isn't doing well, don't take any withdrawals out of that for a while, or limit your withdrawals out of that piece. If interest rates are lower, maybe limit your withdrawals out of there too. But you can't limit your essential expenses. Like, do you think the electric company cares? I'm only going to pay you half. I know you owe you $500. I'm going to pay you $250 because the market's down. They don't care, right? So essential ones have to be guaranteed income sources. Don't let anybody talk you into anything else. And don't let you talk me into like something that sounds safe but isn't. Like high yield bonds, those junk bonds. The very first rung below investment grade, he's got a 13% default rate. The lower ones have a 55% default rate. You have a 13 to 55% default rate, and that's in a normal economy.
9: That's where we're at today.
8: That's right. Normal economy.
9: 15 years
8: ago. That's right. 2000 and 2009, when the market wasn't very good, they doubled or tripled the default rates. Because what happens in a bad market? Well, companies make less money. They can't afford their debt. Also, with interest rates rising, they can't refinance out of bad debt because they couldn't afford this debt payment. How can they afford a higher one, right? So in a economy goes bad, all things go bad, not just the stock market, a lot of your bonds. But if you'll stick with the AAA stuff or the really high investment grade stuff, those have historically been okay, even in a poor economy. But you're going to have to accept a lower return. You cannot accept a 7% return on something extremely safe. But 5% right now ain't bad.
9: Yeah, mm-hmm. And the challenge for some people too, when you have that lower return, you're using more capital to buy the income that you need, and you're missing out on the inflation upside potential that you get from allowing a large portion of your portfolio to grow in equities. Because like we talk about each and every weekend, is there's nothing that's going to outperform the stock market. We're big
8: the growth.
9: Yeah,
8: right.
9: From an equity standpoint. We're big proponents on having that inside your portfolio. It just needs to be tailored for your specific situation after running the numbers.
8: Right. I've shared my own personal journey. I want 30,000-40,000 a month coming in. Your number could be 5, 10, whatever that number is. I want 30,000-40,000 coming in, and I'm still going to have my stocks. I'm just not going to sell them when the market's down. I'm going to stick with them. I'm going to invest. I'm not a trader. I'm an investor. And so, but I've got that 30. Now I don't have any debts. I can live on probably, I don't know, 5-10 grand a month probably. It just makes me feel comfortable.
9: Well, and when you have that much positive cash flow over your essential expenses, it gives you the ability to ward off some of that inflationary pressure as well.
8: That's right.
9: Which is significant, because what if we do go through a period of, you know, a lost decade, whether it happens or not, what if it does happen?
8: It just happened 2000 to 2010.
9: Right.
8: I mean, it's not that far away. And it happens every once in a while. Lost decade, lost 5 years, whatever it is. You just don't want that to affect your retirement. But if you have positive cash flow, a lot of it, it's just like when you're working. Think about it. You're working your whole life. You're able to get the kids through college. You're paying for vacations. You're saving. You're doing all these things. Why wouldn't you do that in retirement too? I want to have that same kind of cash flow where I don't have to worry about anything. Think about it. The day you retire, you get the same check. You just don't have to go to the job anymore. You don't have to listen to that, you know, a-hole 48-year-old middle manager that now took over, it became your boss. You don't have to listen to me anymore because, you know, you've got cash flow forever. You don't have to worry about it. Now, like Steve was saying, you still need the stock market component because nothing has beaten inflation long-term more than the stock market. So the stock market's a great long-term growth vehicle, great for inflation protection. It is the worst distribution or cash flow vehicle there is. And while I know that some of my competitors out there might say, well, you don't understand, Victor, dividend stocks are way better. And, you know, preferred stocks, well, dividends aren't guaranteed. And you might be overly concentrated in one area or the other. Like right now, oil and gas is a pretty good dividend. But if oil goes below $50, it's not a great dividend then. And their stocks dump as soon as the dividend stops. because people buy it for the dividend. Same thing with preferred stocks. Everybody says preferred stocks, they're the good thing of a stock and bond. Well, other people say they're the worst of a stock and bond because the dang principal didn't go up much, and that the preferred shares they're not guaranteed at all, right? They say they have a seniority if the company goes bust. So I'm telling you, I've seen a lot of companies go bust in my 40 years of doing this. I've never seen any bondholders get any money back, you know, or especially corporate stockholders. So preferred or above, right above stockholders, which neither one ever gets money back. So not a big fan of those. Remember, those are, you can maybe use it for non-essential expenses, like we talked about earlier in the segment. It's okay, preferred stocks dividend for non-essential expenses. Never, ever, ever use them for your essential expenses.
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0: right? So when you're talking about putting together a retirement plan, you've got to make sure you have that accounted for. And just like we were talking about earlier with positive cash flow, that's the first step. The second step is to make sure that you look at other opportunities that create leverage from a long-term care standpoint. You know, there are different plans out there that'll allow you to buy X amount of dollars today that can multiply 3, 4, 5X that amount if a long-term care event comes into play.
1: I mean, it's this is a very valid thing. This is one of the biggest things people worry about. You know, as we get older, we realize we don't have as much time. Like right now, I was telling my kids just this last weekend, I go, experiences and memories are all I want to do from now on. That's the one thing that I know I'm not going to have as many of, so time. But also, you think about as you get older, you know, I'm in my 60s. I think about health. Am I going to be okay? Am I going to be a vegetable? Am I going to die of cancer early? It's just what you do, you know? The one thing you can't do, you know, to tone that down a bit as far as unhealthy, you know, financially going broke from having some kind of, you know, life-threatening event or whatever. That's why I recommend having the highest supplement policy you can. I understand you can get a Medicare Advantage for maybe free, no premium. But I want to pay the $150 a month to get the FG, whatever the one's still available, that basically covers 100% of everything except your $200 a year deductible. I also want the Cadillac plan. I guess they shouldn't call it Cadillac anymore. Maybe a presidential Lexus plan or Mercedes plan, whatever. You want the best prescription drug plan because I don't want any gotchas. Like I still got a $10,000 copay. I also don't want to be in any HMO ever. And I understand some people like HMOs. I don't. I might have said this on the radio before. My brother had stage 4 cancer. He's beat it, so it's good. But he's in an HMO. He chose the HMO portion. He works for the state of California instead of the PPO portion. Well, he gets to, it took him 2 months to get to his primary doctor. That primary doctor says, I think you might have a problem here. It takes him 2 more months to get a specialist. Then that 2 months to get an MRI, right? So now we're at 4 or 6 months in, and they go, you have stage 4 cancer. And so he can die in between this stuff. And then they got to have a committee to get together to figure out his treatment plan instead of the first doctor doing it. He could have gone to a specialist and got it done if you were the PPO. So you got 6 months people dying. I get it. An HMO, Medicare Advantage is just an HMO. Their job is to save money. That's why they don't have the monthly premium. But people are dying in between. And like I said, I had a thing where, you know, I had neck and back procedure here a couple months ago. And they said, you need to get an MRI so we can see if you're a candidate. Well, I called every single MRI place in area by the Star here in Frisco until I found one that's going to give it to tomorrow. And I called the one next door and they said, well, it's going to be 2.5 weeks, 3 weeks, you know, another one. It's not as long of a wait as here in California. But even then I'm like, no, I want one now. I'll just keep calling. But that's what you can do when you have a PPO. I don't need a referral from a primary. I can go to straight to any specialist I want, any imaging place I want, any blood taking place. Remember, he's got to go to this one place that every single person goes just to get blood or urine test or to get his prescriptions. You know, so he's got to drive 45 minutes to get a prescription instead of going to the CVS, the Kroger right down the street. And all, that's why I don't want anything to do with that. That's why I know that I'm going to be worried about my health as I get older. It's not going to get better I'm in my 60s now, in my 70s, 80s, it's not going to get better psychologically. But I also know financially, I will never go broke from some kind of healthcare event. My wife is going to be fine. I don't have to drain my finances. So, and she'll be broke when I die. That didn't have to happen because I'm going to have everything taken care of. And so make sure you get the best plan you can. Because if you've ever actually have something wrong, you will thank me later. So have the best plan, and that'll at least leave the financial aspects of, you know, worrying about getting sick. You're never going to have fixed the psychological aspect. But then again, if you're less worried about it financially, psychologically, you'll probably feel better too.
2: Okay, this one kind of goes along with the little, just more worry. This one says, I've heard you mention longevity several times on the show, and I just don't think it's something that applies to me given my family history. If it's not a huge concern, is there a way to set up my money so that I can do some fun things while I'm willing and able to do it, but have a backup plan just in case I live longer than expected? So It sounds

0: think they're going off of like, okay, parents didn't live long, you know, whatever other relatives didn't live long. I don't know that we can, we just can't go by that.
1: Well, Steve knows my family history, right?
0: Yeah, but
1: I have a lot of kids.
2: No McClure's ever lived. No. Male McClure lived past 71.
0: That's right.
1: I have one female still alive in her 80s, but she's had cancer like 3 times. All of us die of cancer by the time you're 71. I'm the oldest grandkid. I think 6 or 7 of the oldest grandkids have all had cancer already.
0: Wow.
1: So, and they all get it in 40s, 50s, kills them in their 60s. But then again, my parents and all them, they used to smoke a lot, drink a lot, and I drink rarely and I don't smoke. I never smoke. So I'm hoping it lasts longer, but you can't plan for that. There's no way you can plan for it. I got people say, I want to die. Check bounces the day I die. I get that. I get the whole concept of it. But what happens if you live one more day? The one thing that's hard is I don't want to live. Let's say medical science has changed things and you're going to live a lot longer. Generations typically, except these COVID numbers that came in a couple of years ago, they typically live longer because we have better, you know, healthcare. You know, they'll keep you alive when you don't want to be alive even sometimes, but they can keep you going. And so you have to plan for a long life. Now, does that mean you can't splurge a little bit knowing that maybe you will be sick? Sure you can. You just need to run those numbers. And that's what we do here. What we'll say is, all right, we know this first 10 years, nobody's lived past this first 10 years of retirement in your family. So we're going to up spending a little bit right here. But we also got to know, even if you maintain that spending for the next 10 years, because you live longer, that you're not going to deplete your assets either. Because dying the day, there's a certain romantic thing. I don't know if it's romantic or whatever, but it's dying the day you go broke and, you know, you pass. But the truth is you could live longer. And the psychological aspect is, I don't care what anybody's told you. If you've ran the numbers, no, you're not going to run out all the way to, say, 90 years old. But that count starts ticking down every single month when you're paying your bills. It will psychologically mess with you. And that is not a good place to be. So now you're worried about your health. You're worried about going broke. You're worried about living a year longer than you planned. That's a lot of worrying and no enjoying. So do the numbers. Numbers never lie. Math is king. If you do those numbers with all of those things in mind, then you're just going to have a lot more worry-free retirement. There's no way I can stop you from worrying about if you're going to get cancer or have a heart attack. But I can tell you and show you and guarantee that you're going to be fine financially. And even if you pass or need a long-term care event, your spouse is going to be fine too. And that is the closest thing we can have to giving you a word for your retirement.
0: Okay, we're out of time. Thank you so much to Victor and to Steve, to all of you out there listening. Again, follow up with questions. 972-960-8700 is the number. 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And ilovemyretirement.com is the website. 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
10: Death on the runway. I'm Jack Callahan, Fox News. A woman struck by a passenger jet taking off from Denver's International Airport late last night following a security breach. Fox's Madeline Rivera reports.
11: Frontier Airlines says flight 4345 was taking off for Los Angeles from Denver when it hit a pedestrian on the runway around 11:20 p.m. local time. In air traffic control recording, the pilot can be heard reporting the incident and saying there was an engine fire. Smoke was reported in the cabin, forcing the crew to begin an evacuation via slides. Airport officials say the Denver Fire Department quickly put out that fire, and emergency crews bus the passengers back to the terminal.
10: Denver airport officials say a woman hopped a perimeter fence and was crossing the runway when she was struck, and it's reported she was at least partially sucked into the jet's engine. An investigation now underway. Transportation Secretary Sean Duffy saying no one should ever trespass on an airport. Iran and the U.S. trading more blows in the Persian Gulf, testing the limits of the fragile ceasefire, as Fox's Ashley Webster tells us from Tel Aviv.
12: There has been plenty of military action around the Strait of Hormuz. The very latest saw a U.S. F/A-18 Super Hornet fire on two empty Iranian-flagged oil tankers that were heading towards a port in Iran. Both vessels were disabled. Let's not forget there is a ceasefire in existence, but apparently it's a little shaky. Now, according to Central Command, the blockade is preventing more than 70 tankers capable of transporting more than 13 billion dollars worth of oil from entering Iranian ports.
10: President Trump says a peace deal with Iran could be signed soon. State Department sanctioning four Chinese-based entities accused of supporting Iran's military operations during the U.S. Operation Epic Fury. Firms allegedly providing satellite imagery. 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
21: I'm John Peters, one of the founders of Callaway's Nursery. We're proud to present this hour of Neil Sperry's Texas Gardening, and now here's Neil.
22: Oh, I will tell you a story about that man, John Peters, in just a second. Hi, everybody. Welcome to the program. Glad to have you tuned this afternoon, this sunny, warm afternoon in May. It's not quite the middle of May. Happy Mother's Day Eve. I hope you're having a good weekend so far, and I hope you will remember your mom one way or the other for tomorrow. Moms are kind of important in this world, and hope you're able to do something. Horticulture is always a good way to remember a mom. Either plant a tree in her memory or send a basket of flowers to her or take it to her. That'd be nice, wouldn't it? Moms are pretty important. I'm here to talk gardening for the next hour, and I'd love to hear from you. Let me give you a phone number. How would that be for starters? 888-787-KLIF, 888-787-5543. I'm going to do that again. Just like to give that number out. 888-787-5543. Here's what I used to say, and that is that we have five phone lines into this talk station, but we use one of them to call another one to block those two so that there are only three active so that you don't have to wait very long. But truth being, I don't think you'll have to wait very long at all. Give a call right now. All the lines are open, and I'd love to hear from you. It is 888-787-5543. 5543. Let's talk about the plants at your place. I talk urban horticulture, the things that go on around a landscape, around a vegetable garden, a flower bed. Maybe it's an apartment where you have house plants. Those are the things, not pastures and sheep and goats and things of that sort. I can't really speak to those. That's not my specialty. Something happened yesterday that is really a fun event in our lives. I am exhausted, I got to tell you. Just bear with me on this one a little bit. And I'm not asking any sympathy on it, but I have some mobility issues. I just won't get into a lot of detail, but I was given an immunotherapy product 3 years ago now that did a wonderful job of stopping, at least then, and I hope permanently, but you know, there's nothing permanent in this world, stage 4 melanoma. And I was blessed by that, and I had to stop taking it after one of four treatments. But it also took away my joints, my knees, and so I just can't get around very well. But that's not why we called this meeting. The meeting is called to tell you about something that happened yesterday, and I got involved with a little more than usual. We have the Crepe Myrtle Trails of McKinney Foundation that's been around for 26 years now. And for the last 19 years, our board, our group, has sought donations and provided a one-gallon crepe myrtle for each fifth-grade student in McKinney Independent School District. My wife is on the board, school board of the McKinney School District, has been for a long time, and this is a love of hers. And however, my wife was out of town yesterday at the graduation of our granddaughter Audrey at the University of Texas in neuroscience, and our board president, Brom Franklin, was at the graduation of his son at A&M, and he's in some kind of a medical undergraduate study, and now finished with that and moving on. And so those two leaders in this thing were missing in action, and so I had to do what I could do to help guide it. But let me tell you who the hero of the day was, and that is Jenny Moots. Jenny is very active on our board, and she is very high up in management at Callaway's. Her dad is John Begno, retired horticulturist, county horticulturist in San Angelo, Tom Green County. I've known John since he was finishing his master's degree at A&M, and I just was working with the Extension Service back in the early 70s. We've been friends a long time, and he and his wife really need to be, and I know they are, very proud of Jenny. Most positive, most gung-ho, sweet, energetic person you'll ever see. She led the event yesterday, and she brought, I think, 15 to 20 of top management and leaders out of the Callaway's group to help us take those crepe myrtles to 21 campuses in the McKinney Independent School District. It was just a magical day, just a wonderful day. And all of those 2,000 kids had crepe myrtles to take home yesterday afternoon, fifth graders, to their moms. Like I say, that's the 19th year that we've done it, 2,000 yesterday. It's a lot of crepe myrtles. And another shout out, a big shout out then to, and John Peters was there. And I don't think it's private information. John's going to retire in 2 years. He is a founder of Callaway's in 2 weeks. Just if he was listening, he's scared to hear that comment. And he is beloved in their group. And I won't go any farther into who's moving around to what position, but I've probably given some tips on it right now. But anyway, John comes to all of these and he helps deliver. And I've driven into Callaway's many times over the years, and I've seen John at various stores loading car trunks. People don't have any idea that one of the founders is helping load those geraniums in their trunk or whatever. It's just wonderful memories. So shout out to them, and then shout out also to the football team, 15 of them seniors, from McKinney North High School. They've come for the last 3 years. And 2 years ago, the first time, I had the presence of mind to ask how many of you were here in the fifth grade, and almost all of their hands went up, those seniors 2 years ago. And I said, do you remember when you got Crepe Myrtles in the fifth grade? Oh, yeah, they did. Well, I did the same thing yesterday, and almost all were here in the fifth grade, and their hands went up. And afterwards, the tallest boy that was there yesterday, young man, nice kids, all of them, but one of them tapped me on the shoulder, and he showed me a picture on his phone. And I noticed it was taken at 11:37 the day before, 2 days ago in the morning. It was his Crepe Myrtle, now 7 years later, grown up to the eaves in tree form, ready to bloom for this year, and he was proud of his tree. So that was like a trophy photograph, and it's a colt, nice job. And I asked if I could tell people about it, and I'm going to put that in eGardens this week just to show it off. Just so pretty. Anyway, that was yesterday, and I am so exhausted. I didn't do a darn thing compared to what all those kids did and all the Callaway's people did, but hallelujah. All right, we're going to get the program underway in just a moment. We have Doug and Garland. We're going to talk about a place under an oak tree where grass is not growing and fungicide didn't work. We'll do that in just a moment. I have a retired pastor from our church who had the same kind of question this week. And let me first, though, do my SPCA of Texas Pet of the Week, and we'll take a very short break on this one. Our dog today is William. William is proof that hope can have four legs and floppy ears and the softest, most trusting eyes you've ever seen. At 4 years old and 56 pounds, this sweet mixed breed boy is just beginning his glow-up story, and it's going to be a beautiful one. Beneath his healing skin is soon to be stunning white dappled coat just waiting to shine. But even more remarkable than his looks is William's heart, loving, curious, and incredibly resilient. William's been through more than any dog should, yet he greets the world with gentle optimism. He's the kind of dog who leans in for comfort, who watches you with quiet curiosity, who wants so badly to trust and to be loved. Every small step forward, every tail wag, every soft nuzzle is a reminder of how much potential lives inside William. He urgently needs a foster to adopt home where he can continue healing, both physically and emotionally. I'm looking ahead, and I don't think there's anything here that's going to tell us what happened. Maybe that'll come when you go visit William. Oh my gosh. Love these dogs. With proper care, good nutrition, and medications, William's skin will recover, his strength will return, and he'll be ready for the next steps in his journey, including neuter surgery and dental work, to finally bringing him comfort. And fostering with the SPCA of Texas is completely free to you. They provide food and toys and medications and bowls and leashes and collars and whatever other supplies you might need. All you bring is the love. Come meet William today at the Dallas Animal Care Center at 2400 Lone Star Drive, Dallas 75212. You can meet him any day of the week. The pictures that they sent of William, he looked absolutely normal and just wonderful, and he looked like he would love to be loved. They're open noon to 6, 7 days a week. William has been neutered, it says here already, microchipped, and he's up to date on his vaccinations. Now, that may be boilerplate that got copied and pasted. I don't know. If you've ever wanted to be part of a life-changing transformation, this is it. Foster William and watch hope come to life right before your eyes. To learn more about how you can give a gift for the animals, visit spca.org and click on donate. You know, go to spca.org and you can wander through there pretty quickly and find William. He weighs 56 pounds. I think they may have them grouped by weight. And he's 4 years old. And please, let's get him a place where he can be loved and he can use those beautiful eyes to see love in your eyes. William. And again, they are at 2400 Lone Star Drive, Dallas 75212. Some kind heart out there is going to adopt him today, I'll bet you. 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They're at 4501 East Loop 820 South in Southeast Fort Worth, and this is the day you ought to go there. 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
22: All right. Let me mark something down here for my first call. Just enough to remember what it's about. I always keep a record of my calls. We go to Doug in Garland. Good afternoon. How are you?
0: Hi, Neil. How are you?
22: I'm well. Thank you.
0: Hey, I appreciate, you, take, I appreciate you taking my call.
22: Sure.
0: I have about a 30-year-old red oak tree. It's a beautiful, healthy tree. And right underneath it, I have a circular, I have some Asian jasmine, which is healthy, which is doing well, kind of in a circular type of format, if you will, kind of cover up the roots a little bit and, you know, add some landscaping to it. My issue is underneath the tree, I've got several large kind of bare spots where grass won't grow. And over the years, I've tried, you know, resodding. I've tried a fungicide, you know, from a big box store. And again, it's I've had this for several years now, and I'm just trying to figure out what to do. So that's my main reason for calling you.
22: You hit it on the head, and it is a very common problem. We get a new home, we plant shade trees, we hope for shade to shade the roof, give us some recreational space, etc. We plant the lawn. And then after 10 or 20 years, we begin to notice that the lawn is thinning. And if we think about it at the time, we realize that the epicenter of the thinning is the trunk of the tree. And that is because that is where the shade is the heaviest. The sun, as it passes overhead, rarely hits that spot. It'll hit out at the perimeter in the morning or in the evening, but not at the center. And as the tree gets larger and the shade gets more and more dense, then the grass gets thinner and thinner. And then we get a really bad winter that hurts the St. Augustine even more, and that sets things back even farther. And so it's the problem stems back to 100%. There is no 100.00% shade, not enough sunlight. It's not a disease, it's not insects, it's just the shade. People think it's the competition for water. No, it's the shade. And so we have two or three options. If we have Bermuda grass, we can plant St. Augustine. Well, we're there already. We can remove lower branches from whatever is causing the shade, in this case the red oak. But you have to be careful in doing that you don't make the tree look weird. I see a lot of landscapes where the arborists have cut the trees up too far, and you can never get a branch to grow back down there. It's all the growth is at the top or the outer edges. So you have to be very careful in doing that. Some times people will say, well, I'll thin the tree out. Well, a tree has the habit of filling voids. It'll grow back in and fill itself in. If there's a space, I'll grow there. And so that's only a temporary fix. And then you come back to what you've already observed, and that is, hey, the Asian jasmine is happy to grow in less sunlight than the St. Augustine is. And so is mondo grass, which is monkey grass. So would be purple winter creeper euonymus. So would be liriope, which is taller. It's a cousin of monkey grass, mondo grass. So you can go to a shade-tolerant ground cover. And in fact, that's exactly the order in which in 48 years I've dealt with our landscape. We had Bermuda grass, I went to St. Augustine, then I went to shade-tolerant ground covers. And now on a one-acre landscape, kind of an erratic, we're on rural property with pecan trees, and I think I probably have a landscape that's about an acre in size. It zigzags in among the trees. And I don't have any St. Augustine anymore. I have all ground cover and shrubs and other things, and I don't think the casual person walking into our yard, into our front door, into our landscape would realize there's no turf grass out there. It's just a shade landscape, and it works out well. It's just a different way to look at things. In your case, I think you could increase the size of your ground cover bed, maybe plant some nice shrubs as a mass planting somewhere in there, not just in a circle around the tree trunk. You don't want to do things that make it look unnatural, and circling the tree trunk wouldn't look quite right. But there are ways to save the tree, love the tree, and still have a lovely landscape. It's just not going to be with St. Augustine, probably.
0: Yeah, that's very helpful. I do like it, Asian jasmine, so I think I'll increase that, and I think that'll be a nice compliment to my front yard. So I appreciate
22: work, and if you do it in a bed that is not designed in a circle, it makes it look like there's a bullseye there with the tree trunk. It can work out really well. The book that I am about to do an ad for, I illustrated with a lot of photos out of our yard. And I don't know where it is. I think it's page 99 and 143, or I may be off by a page or two, but they're photos of our backyard and our side yard that I need, where I needed photos of mondo grass and photos of some other things. And I just stepped outside and took photos of our own yard to show various things. And it really can be done. And I always try to tell people, and they probably think, yeah, he's just trying to give me a line, but I always tell people that shade is not a detriment. It's not a negative. It's a positive. It's just a different way of looking at a landscape. HOAs do not understand that. They have a habit of saying, no, you got to have a lawn out there. Well, they are not horticulturists. They don't understand.
0: Well, again, appreciate the information. I have your book, so I'll look at it for some design ideas and how to kind of lay that out then. Thanks again,
22: super.
0: Neil.
22: Well, if it's the Lone Star Gardening, that's the book I was referring to, the latest one. So anyway, thank you for the call, Doug. Have a wonderful day. Take care. And I'll just go ahead and talk about the book. I have it on sale right now at $34.95. And it is the book I always wanted to have, because this is the one that I self-published. I didn't have to go to committee meetings with a publishing house like I did on the other four and listen to them say, we're going to cut 20 more, well, it wouldn't be 20, it'd be 24 pages more or 16 pages more. I'm going to do this, going to do that. And you got to get rid of this and that. In this case, I kept adding pages and then thinking about, okay, what am I going to do? And we had to raise the price up to a sum total of $34.95. It was actually $38.95. And I've just lowered it to put it on sale to make it affordable. It's been a tough time for people in the last few years. If you have noticed, we all have. And this is a bargain. If you went into a bookstore to buy this book, it would be $50, $60, something like that, because it has 840 photos, 344 pages. It's a hardback book, and it was printed in Texas by Texas printers. I didn't want to say printed in China. I wanted to be able to get my own choice of editors, Carolyn Skye, who is brilliant. She is a friend. I'm about to send her something very important to look over to edit for me, unrelated to a book. and Cindy Smith, graphic designer, who is so skilled. The three of us did this book, and I wanted to go to the press checks. I didn't want to go to China. So we chose a printer in San Antonio, and I spent almost 3 weeks in San Antonio, 24/7. Every 4 hours, I drove 4 miles from the hotel to the press side and okayed all the color checks and had to make adjustments on almost all of them. 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
5: 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I'm Jackson with Callaway's and Richardson, the first Callaway's. And now back to Neil.
22: I was there the day it opened. I've told you that before. How exciting was that? It was just great. You know, with all the rain, some have had more than others, but if you've had rain in your neighborhood, you need to fertilize your plants. Probably need to anyway, and then water if you haven't had the rain. Need an all-nitrogen or high-nitrogen fertilizer. This is the time of year to take advantage of the burst of spring growth, whether it's for your new annuals that you're setting out, like we just talked about, or new ground cover beds, like you're planting more Asian jasmine to get that burst of spring growth, fertilize it, to get your turf up and growing now that it's finally warm. Those are all times that you use an all-nitrogen fertilizer unless a soil test shows otherwise. 30 to 40% of that nitrogen should be slow release. 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It's right there on the label of any product sold in Texas as a fertilizer. 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
20: 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They do best given afternoon shade and ample moisture. 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They do not do well on shallow, alkaline, white rock soil. That saucer magnolia, some people call it tulip tree magnolia, but that's a bad name. 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You want saucer magnolia. 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Some of them have green. They must have the shade. They need moisture, and they're beautiful. I have more gardening tips for you each Thursday evening in eGardens, my free weekly electronic newsletter. 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
22: I'll tell you more about eGardens in just a moment, but first I want to tell you about Wild Birds Unlimited right now, the McKinney store at 3001 South Hardin Boulevard, just south of El Dorado Parkway, right beside the Tom Thumb store there. 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You need to get a high-perch hummingbird feeder from Wild Birds Unlimited. Get two while you're there, because you want to have one, you want to have them separated by maybe 20 or 25 feet. That way, if you get a bully bird, they are very aggressive birds. I don't know if you're aware of that. We think of them as docile, sweet little birds. It's so sweet when they are competing with one another for the wonderful feeders and feed. So have them separate a little bit, and that way there's food for everybody. And they can tell you how to position them. They can also tell you how to mix the feed. It's simple. No need to buy anything special. You don't want to use any dye at all in the high-perch hummingbird feeder from Wild Birds Unlimited. These are the best feeders you've ever seen. They are made to last for decades, really. So while you're there, also take a look at the cylinder feeds that they have. I bought 7 new cylinders this week because we go through them pretty quickly. We have Woodpecker's Feast, Woodpecker Festival, and also I get the Songbird Mix because we just have a lot of birds that come to our feeders in our backyard. They fit down over a special holder, a very simple holder. They're weatherproof, and the birds love these things. They perch on them and feed until they're completely gone, usually in about 10 days or so. And we also have sunflower confetti mix for the cardinals and other small songbirds. And I also get peanuts in shell from Wild Birds Unlimited for the blue jays. So something for everybody at the Sperry House, and it all has come from Wild Birds Unlimited in McKinney. Lots of great conversation, lots of great help and advice at Wild Birds Unlimited, 3001 South Hardin Boulevard, just south of El Dorado Parkway beside Tom Thumb. Let them know that I recommended them highly, because that is exactly the truth.
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22: And now to tell you about eGardens. That is my free electronic newsletter that we distribute at 6 p.m. every Thursday night. I enjoy doing eGardens very, very much. There always are 5 stories in it. I always write 4 of them, sometimes all 5 of them. One of the stories is always a featured plant of that week, something very timely to that week. One of the stories is always Gardening This Weekend, where I tell you the things that are most time sensitive that need to be dealt with that weekend. Right now we're talking about crepe myrtle bark scale, and I'll address that in a moment. But that's one of the stories that I put in this last issue of eGardens that came out two nights ago. And then one of the stories is always my answers to your gardening questions. And that's a way that you can send me a question with photos, and I can address it right there in eGardens. We have a meter on it, so you need to get the question submitted pretty punctually, and then look for the answer in the following eGardens. Then a couple of other stories this week. Diane Sitton has a wonderfully illustrated story. Saw her 9 photographs, and they're beautiful. So that's what eGardens is all about. Take a look at it. You can see it on my website, and then you sign up for it right there alongside on my website.
9: and we will send it to your email every week thereafter, every Thursday at 6 p.m. I will promise you two things. 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
9: Thank you, Lori, very, very much. That is a nice store, and if you're not familiar with it, just get the address and put it in your GPS and take a look. If you're anywhere around Arlington, that's worth it. They have two stores in Arlington, and that one is one that you don't just drive right past usually. All right, a couple of other things I wanted to mention to you. I said I would talk to you about crepe myrtle bark scale, and if you want to see what it looks like, going to eGardens is the best place to do so. You go to my website, neilsperry.com, click on eGardens, and then there is a story, a whole story on crepe myrtle bark scale and how to eliminate it. And actually, it's easier to prevent than eliminate, but you can see a great photo of it at its worst that a gentleman from the University of Arkansas took. I borrowed his photo and posted it in eGardens with full credit to him. And if you have ever seen anything like that on your crepe myrtles, then you certainly need to be doing what is called for in the story. One of the most important part of which is to apply a systemic insecticide as a soil drench around the perimeter of the drip line of the crepe myrtle plant. Each crepe myrtle plant gets a systemic insecticide. Get a pencil and we'll spell it for you in just a minute. And you let it soak into the soil and water it in after you apply it. The timing is right now, the next 5 days or so, is the time to apply the systemic insecticide. It'll be taken into the roots, up through the system, and as the bark scale attaches and tries to feed, it will be killed by the systemic insecticide imidacloprid, imidacloprid. It's a very common insecticide. You'll have no trouble finding it at any good nursery or farm store. It's imidacloprid, imidacloprid. And this is the time to treat for it. And there are some other tips in the story in eGardens of things you need to do during the winter. But since we're not in the winter any longer, then you start with what you can do now, and that's to apply the systemic insecticide as a drench now. I have my book on sale, as I mentioned. It is Neil Sperry's Lone Star Gardening. It's $34.95, and you buy it at my website. 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I'll sign your copy and get it to the post office myself. It's self-published. I chose not to put it in bookstores. I chose not to put it on Amazon. I did sell a bunch of them to Callaway's and signed them for them. So you can go into Callaway's and ask for a copy of it, and they'll have them. And I also you can call my office weekday afternoons and order there if you don't like to order online. And that number is 800-752-GROW, 800-752-4769. That's weekday afternoon. So there are three ways you can get my book. But again, it is not in bookstores or in any other stores other than Callaway's and Cornelius Nurseries, and it's not on Amazon. It has 840 photographs, 344 pages. Chapter 1 is the basics of gardening in Texas, things about soils and climate. Chapter 2 is the 48-page calendar of when

0: worry me a little bit is I use your book all the time. 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
0: All right, thank you. And let me finish out with a message from Callaway's Nursery. With Mother's Day tomorrow, it's not around the corner, it's tomorrow, the perfect time to choose a gift that lasts longer than just a week, something that grows and blooms and performs season after season. You need to go to Callaway's. Now, there are a lot of choices at Callaway's. Doesn't just have to be what I'm going to talk about right now. You can see some beautiful hanging baskets, lots of things. But listen to this one. All Encore Azaleas. I don't think I've done an ad for Encore Azaleas in several years. All Encore Azaleas. Now, these are the ones that rebloom several times during the year. Half price, 50% off through May 14. These are reblooming azaleas, which means they don't follow the usual one-and-done spring pattern. You get a strong flush of color in the spring and then another round later in the season when many other shrubs are finished. And I think you're going to get three a year, certainly two. I have seen them bloom in November, and I think, what is that? They're beautiful, and it's Encore Azaleas. 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
4: 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And now,

0: back to Neil.
1: Thank you, Cindy. That is a lovely store. I hope you'll stop by there. I want to give thanks also, lest I run out of time at the end, to Mike Bass, who's producing this program and who keeps me on track. Told me earlier in the program, Neil, you are so far behind, you can't even see the bus in the distance. So anyway, he got me back together here. We're joined right now by Pastor Tommy Brummett of the First United Methodist Church of downtown McKinney. Tommy, how are you?
2: Doing very well, Neil. It's good to hear your voice today.
1: Yeah, well, it was great to see you out on the church parking lot yesterday. That was fun. That was really fun. What a great morning.
2: Wasn't that nice? Wasn't that so great? The Callaway's people and you guys are just so fantastic. And the crepe myrtles for our fifth graders here in McKinney. What a wonderful tradition that is. And I'm glad my family can be a part of that this year.
1: That's right. Tommy picked one up for a loved one in his family who got a crepe myrtle this year. And so that's really special. And there was a time several years ago that we needed a place to be. We didn't have a place to deliver the crepe myrtles to offload with all the trucks. And Tommy said, how about the parking lot over at the hub? I said, I think that's a great idea. That may not be quite the way it happened. It may have been just the reverse. I begged. I think I came to you begging, which I've done several times. But he said, sure, let's do that. And that worked out just perfectly. It's just great. And, you know, those boys from McKinney North High, I told the group this at the beginning of the hour, those boys from McKinney North High School, they are so great to help from the football team. Big strapping kids, and they got those crepe myrtles loaded in a hurry and proud to help out. And it was cool. We brought 4 dozen of the Chick-fil-A breakfast sandwiches and had 4 left when they finished eating for the rest of everybody else.
2: want to keep your hands Jesus. Away. That's right.
1: Yeah, that's right. That's exactly right.
2: They were fine young men, and boy, they just brought the energy, and what a sweet group of guys that was, and that's really a beautiful tradition in McKinney. One of the reasons I love living in McKinney, and we're just so thankful the church can be a part of that, and deeply believe that as a church we're called to be connected to and serving in the community. We're thankful for that, brother.
1: The First United Methodist Church has adopted Caldwell Elementary as one of the schools in McKinney ISD, the school that our church supports, and it is a dual language school where English is taught one day and Spanish the next, and then back to English and back to Spanish. And so that's really a fun opportunity. It's in a neighborhood that is not the wealthy neighborhood of town. And so there are chances for us to do some nice things in that school. We have a loved one who is participating in that school, and it's just that good things happening. What's going on at church tomorrow, Tommy?
2: Well, we're gonna have worship tomorrow, Neil, and we're going to give thanks for strong women of faith who have blessed us and guided us through the years, and give thanks for God's steadfast love that just endures and endures. And we're going to remember tomorrow that's a love that never fails and a love that can't be taken away. We're going to give thanks for that strength. Tomorrow, we're going to have all of our worship services, our 4 services in the sanctuary, our 2 modern worship services, our services in Melissa, our live streaming. All of that can be found online at our website at sharingtheheart.org.
1: That's a good place to be for live stream, but if you can come to 315 North Church Street, it's just a block and a half off the downtown square, northwest of the downtown square, you'll have the joy of seeing a beautiful old historic church with gorgeous stained glass windows and hearing a choir that is as beautiful as any choir you'll ever hear. So it's just a great experience. And the Melissa Church also, all the times and everything at sharingtheheart.org, the live stream for the traditional services at 10:05, and for the Tommy said the what do you call it, it's
2: the modern worship service,
1: modern service.
2: Yep. Mm-hmm.
1: Yeah, is it
2: at 11:10? Yeah.
1: I'm tired, Tommy. I'm so tired after yesterday.
2: Oh, God bless you. You've been busy this week.
1: It has been busy. Yeah. Lynn got home about midnight last night from Austin.
2: Oh, my gosh. And plus, it's your birthday week, Neil.
1: Well, yeah, I'm still celebrating.
2: Still celebrating.
1: Guy celebrates. Yeah, that was last week, but that's okay. Tommy's still trying to sneak that in. Hey, you got that in, didn't you, come to think of it? I shut you off last week. Well, Tommy, thank you so much, and thanks for the use of the parking lot yesterday. You are wonderful. Folks, join us at church tomorrow. Thank you. First United Methodist Church, downtown McKinney. We'd love to have you. Sharingtheheart.org. Okay, I'll do it right this time. Mike Bass, thank you for keeping me on track today. Folks, we'll be over at WBAP 820 on your radio dial tomorrow, 93.3, I think, FM. Until then, thanks for listening. Happy gardening.
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9: A pedestrian is struck and killed on a runway. I'm Carmen Roberts, Fox News.
10: Ground pressure 4345, we're stopping on the runway. We just hit somebody, we have an engine fire.
11: 4345, I see that.
9: Denver airport officials say the person hit by a Frontier Airlines jet last night scaled a perimeter fence and dashed out onto the runway just as the plane was taking off at high speed.
12: The Denver airport also reporting that 12 people have been reported to have minor injuries. Five of them were transported to local hospitals. Audio from air traffic control captured the moment that a pilot reported the collision. He said there was an engine fire. Frontier says there was smoke in the cabin, but airport officials say the Denver Fire Department, they were able to quickly put that fire out.
9: And Fox's Madeline Rivera reporting, no name released, but authorities don't believe the victim was an airport employee. Fighting flares again between the U.S. and Iran as Washington awaits an answer from Tehran on a peace proposal. Fox's Lucas Tomlinson has more from Dubai.
13: Now, all was calm today in the UAE after three different missile and drone attacks from Iran earlier this week and after U.S. destroyers came under attack in the Strait of Hormuz on two separate occasions. On the latter, Secretary of State Marco Rubio said U.S. forces launched a...
14: Only stupid countries don't shoot back when you're shot at. And we're not a stupid country.
13: And a senior British official telling our own Brett Baer, the UK is getting in on the action, dispatching a Type 45 destroyer to the region. HMS Dragon has air defense capability, but cannot launch land attack missiles like our destroyers fire those Tomahawk cruise missiles. And the French have sent their only aircraft carrier to the Red Sea after a recent transit through the Suez Canal.
9: And Alabama Republicans asked the U.S. Supreme Court to clear the way for the state to pursue new congressional voting maps. 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
17: 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Or toll free 866-268-4422, and yes, you will reach me. Today I want to discuss a hunch that I have, an economic one. I think we are turning a corner as a country. It's primarily a Main Street shift versus a Wall Street shift, although there's some benefits to Wall Street also. Scott Bessent, current Treasury Secretary, has stated, it's Main Street's turn. Wall Street will be fine. And the reason I have this hunch that I believe we're starting to turn a corner, it's anecdotal. Just having my pulse on the economic and financial situation of people across the country, normal, everyday Americans. I deal with folks that are quite wealthy and those that are not, and everything in between. I have clients literally from 18 to 90 plus, every part of the country, every background, just about every career field you could think of. I've been doing this for, this is my 27th year now. After doing this for so many years, discussing economic financial situations with so many people over so much time, you tend to get a feel or gut feel, and I've always had a fairly good gut intuition about what's going on. Also, there's some numbers that are starting to back this feeling up. Recently, the S&P 500 closed its highest level on record. It's up over 16% since its March 30th bottom. There's been an incredible run. The biggest reason behind it is historically strong earnings. When people are starting to make more money, businesses are starting to produce things. And like I was starting to say before, my hunch is coming from people that are doing things, building stuff, servicing. They're busy. Orders are up. When I'm talking to these business owners, they're backlogged on stuff. If they're building stuff, the traders, the investors, although yes, recently have seen quite an upswing, the surge is not coming from trading an asset increase per se and printing of money, although that is still happening. That will likely change with the new Fed chair taking over here soon. But it seems like what's driving this is many call Main Street or the real economy. This is a fundamental shift in our economy. Much of the growth over the past decade or two has been from what I would call artificial inflation of dollars, printing of money, trading, things like that. This is more being driven by real economic growth. Trump's efforts to get other countries and companies to invest in America, build stuff here, we're starting to see the fruits of that. And some companies obviously are benefiting from all of that. A 16% increase in about a month, is that justified? Probably not. Markets tend to historically overreact, both to the up and the downsides. Job numbers are truly incredible. We're seeing the lowest levels of jobless claims since literally the 1960s. This is good economic news. Wealthy investors are all in on equities. Equity allocation with high net worth individuals right now is about 65% of total assets on average. This is the highest level we've seen in 5 years. Cash holdings by wealthy investors are the lowest levels we've seen since 2018. Risk appetite is through the roof right now, which is creating a wealth gap that's never been wider. In fact, the U.S. private sector financial assets relative to U.S. GDP are a record 6.7 times. What this means is the total value of stocks, bonds, and other financial instruments held by the private sector has never been larger relative to the real economy. The size of financial assets held by the private sector has more than doubled since the 1970s low. When financial assets outpace the economy long term, that increases risk. This is why Berkshire Hathaway just announced its cash balance is up to a record $397 billion, which is a record. The company has also sold $8 billion worth of stocks last quarter, marking its 14th consecutive net quarterly sale. What is Berkshire Hathaway trying to tell us through their actions? What they're saying is this recent run-up, in their opinion, stock values are overpriced. Certainly, if you got to take advantage of this, great. And you really have two options, the way I've seen for most people. You can be passive and just ride the wave up and down, the roller coaster sometimes. And if your risk appetite is high enough for that type of thing, that it doesn't stress you out or worry you much, okay, that's fine. When things run up and you're starting to get concerned about a correction, maybe you should take some of the winnings off the table, as I often say. Reduce your risk. Your personal bank is a great way to do that. So are index annuity products. You can continue to get the upside growth, unlimited upside. We have many products with no fees, no cap, unlimited upside, and you can participate in much, if not all, or more of the upside gains. It's the best time in over 40 years for index products. I've been sharing it's the golden age of fixed assets. This isn't hyperbole. It's true. It's a fact. So if high levels of asset values are concerning you somewhat, maybe you should peel some winnings off the table, pull back on your risk. Because the most likely thing that's going to happen is after a really strong run-up, there's going to be a correction. Now, many of my more active investors, as I like to call them, understand this. And they use your personal bank as a tool to help benefit from these strong run-ups and avoid these corrections that are inevitable. Your personal bank allows them to grow their money safely with guarantees, insured, highly liquid, tax-free, earn 6% plus on your money while you're waiting for the correction to occur and re-engage when the next correction happens. And it will happen. It's just a matter of time. It requires paying some attention and some patience, certainly. But I have a number of clients that have been doing this for years and years very, very effectively. If this interests you and you want to become more active, where you peel some of your winnings off the table, take advantage of the next correction and hopefully ride that one up too, your personal bank could be a great tool for you. 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But Berkshire Hathaway's record cash balance, selling stocks now for the 14th consecutive quarter in a row, is a warning. It's a red flag. And as I've often stated, despite this tremendous run-up we've seen in the last month, we saw a real downturn for the most part since the beginning of 2026. We're seeing a lot of volatility, and much of that is being driven by this Iran conflict. Just recently, in one day, due to announcements made by President Trump and Iran, we saw oil prices drop and rise again all in one day by over 10%. 10% swing down and then back up again. This uncertainty creates tremendous volatility. Again, if you have the stomach for it, kudos to you. Human behavior studies show about 80% of human beings don't have that kind of risk appetite. That's just a fact. It's a human behavior statistical fact. And I know when I discuss this with some people, they're even somewhat embarrassed by that when they say they just can't handle the risk, the up and down. They lose sleep at night. It stresses them out. They'll say they should be more durable or resistant to that, but they just can't help it. And eventually many of them just go to cash or sit on the wayside or go way more conservative, which obviously reduces their returns. And that's why index products are so much better fit for that type of person. You can get strong upside gains without downside risk. And that's a common fallacy, that if you want guarantees, you have to give up strong gains. That's just not true. We have products that have averaged 10, 11% plus average annual returns for a decade plus. We even have some that have averaged in the double digit ranges for 15, 20 years plus. These are real actual numbers, net, net, net, in your account. That's what matters, right? Issue of fees often come up. As I stated, we have many products that have no fee, no cap, unlimited upside, sometimes 100% or more of the participation rate, which means you can get the entire gain of the index to the upside. And I get asked the question, how do I get paid? or what are the fees, regardless of what a financial person's title is, I'm sure you can appreciate that if they recommend a financial tool, they typically get paid by the company. It's usually in the form of a commission. That's how I get paid. And if we're not charging money under management fees, for example, say 1%, in a decade, you've got 10% more money without compounding. This is something that my clients tend to really prefer. It's part of the reason why my 27th year successfully doing this as an agency, thousands of clients, extremely high retention rate. Because once you are able to grow your money and get solid double-digit returns, we had folks making over 20% this past year on their index products. And the difference between index products with my clients versus somebody invested directly in the market is this. If they get that 20% return, for example, plus in a year, and the market corrects after that, they get to keep it. Not only do they guarantee the principal, the downside, but when you lock in a gain, that becomes your new principal. So literally each and every year, your account value stays the same or goes up. It never goes down. I know index products out there have gotten somewhat of a bad rap in terms of low returns or fees sometimes. It's not the product's fault. That's what I want you to understand. You're in the wrong indexes. You're in poor performing indexes or ones with fees that are causing your returns to not be very good. I run into this all the time. Literally every week, I meet with somebody who shows me an index product they've had for a number of years, and their average returns are in the 3 to 5% range typically. Where I'm doing reviews with my clients, I can't think of a single client I've reviewed in the past couple of years that received less than 7% returns, and many of them double digits. We had several clients get 23-something percent last year alone, and they get to keep it because those gains are now locked in. And they get to move forward from there, not have to recover, lose value, and retrace those steps. If this interests you, contact me at yourpersonalbank.com for more information. Stay tuned in the next segment. I'm going to discuss some other economic issues, including real estate and debt.
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17: 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And yes, you will reach me. So although the stock market has seen tremendous recovery rebound in the past month or so, due to many of these companies posting stellar earnings reports, jobless numbers are down. These are all good signs and good things for the economy. We're not out of the woods yet. And this is where I believe some of the volatility will continue, as we have seen since much of this year. And one of the reasons that we're not out of the woods yet happens to be where Americans are currently priced out of homes. Depending on the state, the percentage of Americans who cannot afford the average median home in their state ranges from a low of 59% to a high of 83%. So basically, 60 to 80% of Americans cannot afford the average home today. Median home prices vary in different parts of the country, but the fact remains that the vast majority of Americans just simply can't afford it. Particularly affects younger people. if younger people can't get started, start a family, and those types of things because they just can't afford a home, we're going to see some real negative consequences of this long term until this problem gets fixed. And this isn't an easy one to fix, frankly, because on top of housing prices still remaining too high for the vast majority of Americans, the personal savings rate to some of the lowest levels we've seen since the 2008 financial crisis. Inflation numbers have been declining, but the problem still exists is that even if you have a 2.5% or so inflation rate, it doesn't mean prices are going down. They're still going up. They're just going up slower than they were before when we had 6, 7, or even 9% inflation readings a few years ago. And it's the cumulative total of approximately 30 to even 50% increases on basic household goods like food, housing, clothing, fuel. That cumulative increase is what's squeezing households' buying power and why we're seeing such a low savings rate for a big percentage of Americans. This is a challenge for a growing economy. Now, the low jobs numbers, as I stated earlier, is helpful in offsetting that and could eventually help alleviate that problem some. So again, there's cause for concern and cause for hope. The U.S. auto loan crisis is also still accelerating. The average amount that a car borrower is underwater is now over $7,000. Part of the reason, overall, about 30% of car buyers who traded in a vehicle past quarter had negative equity. Part of the problem was pandemic era vehicles jumped in price. Many bought at what now was peak prices, and those have lost value faster than borrowers can pay down the loans. And this article I find of particular interest. The title states that the U.S. bond market is in serious trouble. And the reason they're saying that is because bond yield rates, or the interest rates that bonds are paying, have risen. They point out that the 10-year Treasury is now up to about 4.5%. The 30-year Treasury has hit 5% recently. Now, the thing about bonds is, depending on what side of the equation you are, it's either a good or a bad thing. Are you a buyer of bonds because you want the interest rates it's paying? Well, in that case, the higher interest rates happens to be a good thing. Conversely, if you own bonds previous years that were paying a very low interest rate, now that same bond is paying a much higher interest rate, your old bond is worth less. You go back 3 or 4 years, 30-year treasuries were selling for less than 2%. If you owned one of those and it's only paying you about 2% interest versus you can purchase one today and it's paying 5% interest, more than double the return on that bond. Obviously, the bond that's paying 2% is worth a lot less than the bond that's paying 5%. Now, why this is the golden era of fixed assets and why insurance companies and banks and those industries are doing so well is about 70 to 80% of a typical insurance company's portfolio, what they own, are bonds, are paying double to 2.5 times more than they were 3 or 4 years ago. The profits on their portfolios have more than doubled on average. The insurance industry and the banking industry have not seen these types of returns since literally the 1970s. This is why it's the golden age. This is why it's been the best it's been in over 40 years. And this is why the returns on these index products, your personal bank, dividends, all of these things, we're seeing record numbers, record levels we haven't seen since literally the 1970s. It wasn't that long ago you couldn't find a CD that would pay even 1%. Not many people were interested in investing in that type of financial tool. Today you can find 4% easily. But right there, that's more than quadruple the return to the CD investment holder. I'm not necessarily saying CDs have the best returns in the fixed asset world, but you can see the difference. You can see where an increase in the long-term bond yields that's more than doubled has allowed the banking industry to offer CDs that have more than quadrupled in their rate of returns. The same thing applies with insurance companies. The rate of returns on their index products versus what was offered 3-4 years ago or longer, have literally, in most cases, tripled, if not even quadrupled, from what they were before. This is why if you have an index annuity product or an IUL, a dividend-paying whole life policy, you really should look at the new products because they're almost certainly paying double, triple, sometimes even quadruple more than what you were have been getting previously. And I'll be sharing this in the probably the next segment. A client that I met with recently who has had a index annuity product for the past 9 years, they've averaged about 3% returns, very poor. They have a index cap on one of their indexes, their primary index they're invested in, at 4.5% cap, which means they can never make more than 4.5% a year. I showed them a new product that would pay them a 20% bonus and a 12% cap on the exact same index, and that wasn't the best option available. So even if we took the same index that they already had and rolled them over, transferred them 1035, a tax-free exchange, so no taxes involved, we could get them a 20% bonus plus nearly quadruple their upside potential gains on the exact same index, and there were other indexes that offered even better. No fee, unlimited caps, unlimited upside. Historically, they've averaged 9, 10, 11% average annual returns over the past decade plus. And the reason why the 20% bonus was so important is they had a penalty to get out of the existing product, the poor performing index product. Well, their penalty was nowhere near 20%. It was less than half that, in fact. They were significantly ahead with the bonus over the penalty. And now the potential to triple to quadruple the returns they've been getting, assuming the next decade looks like the past decade. And I think that's a pretty good bet. Although we are in a volatile period, a transition period, we have uncertainty with the Iran situation, the Middle East, lots of volatility. Our economy is transitioning from, as Scott Bessent, Treasury Secretary of State, has stated, from a Wall Street to a Main Street-focused economy. There's going to be hiccups. There's going to be bumps. There's going to be uncertainty. But in the long run, I do believe we're starting to see the beginnings of a good, strong, growing, real economy for people who make stuff, build stuff, provide services. Unlike what we've seen probably for the past 3 or 4 decades even. It's been so long ago, many of us have forgotten what that is really like. And we're going to have to go back to what things are like in the 80s or 90s even. Another question I get often is about the U.S. dollar and the world currency reserve status. Here's another reason why I'm seeing reasons for optimism. Offshore U.S. dollar deposits held in banks outside of the U.S. are up to a record of $14.5 trillion, which is an all-time record. International banks hold more U.S. dollars than at any time in history. Offshore U.S. dollars are now equivalent to about 43% of U.S. domestic bank deposits. And no other currency is anywhere close to this level. Global demand for the U.S. dollar is the highest it's ever been. So the fears of the U.S. dollar losing its world reserve currency status have been greatly exaggerated so far. And there's some new developments that are likely to cause this to continue for the long term. I'll share those in the next segment, so stay tuned.
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17: 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Yes, you will reach me. People are often surprised by that. But if you reach out to me, call, email, go to my website, you have a question, you want to inquire about something, you'd like to discuss your financial situation, or just explore a really strong diversification strategy, reach out to me. You will find it quite educational. I'm almost certain of that. Most people find it very beneficial. It's worth looking into. Now, I mentioned in the last segment that offshore U.S. dollar deposits have never been higher. Global demand for the U.S. dollar has also never been higher. This bodes well for the U.S. dollars as a world reserve currency. There's some other things that are happening that will likely lead to the dollar's dominance as a world reserve currency in the future. The dollar's strength as a world reserve currency is based on the petrodollar. World markets currently are all priced in U.S. dollars. World oil markets currently are priced in U.S. dollars. There's no effort to change that. The Iran conflict and shutting down of the Strait of Hormuz has caused many companies and countries to switch their purchase of oil from the Middle East to the United States, further increasing the dominance of the U.S. dollar, U.S. petrodollar. But it's even going beyond that. UAE recently left OPEC. This is massive news after 58 years of being a member. Part of the reason was they are sitting on $93 trillion of spare oil capacity, and it was never allowed to pump because Saudi-driven OPEC quotas kept getting in the way. They want to be able to sell their oil and not be restricted. Can't say I blame them. But to make matters even stronger for the U.S. dollar, they opened a sovereign dollar swap line with the U.S. Treasury. A lot of people don't understand, in the media even, what these sovereign dollar swap lines are about. What the Treasury does is they roll out a direct dollar swap line with a country. They did it last year with Argentina, now with United Arab Emirates. This is probably one of the biggest shifts in global finance since Nixon took us off the gold standard in 1971. And in a positive way, likely leads to a huge shift in the U.S. dollar dominance in global finance. See, instead of the International Monetary Fund or World Banks or these other organizations dominating world finance, the Trump administration has circumvented the middleman. These swap lines are not bailouts or foreign aid. The Fed provides dollars to a foreign central bank, and it takes their collateral, it takes their currency as collateral, and reverses it later at the same rate. There's little or no risk. It's purely leverage. And now those countries can then purchase and use more U.S. dollars. It puts the United States in the driver's seat, even more so than it was previously. The International Monetary Fund will likely continue to exist. It just won't control or dominate. The United States will. It cuts the middleman. There are benefits to being part of the club and access to the U.S. dollar with these credit swaps. Membership has privileges. Exclusion has consequences. This greatly weakens the BRICS currency as it puts United States in charge of the global financial situation and likely ensures long-term U.S. dollar dominance as the world's reserve currency. Clearly, one of the benefits many people have attributed to precious metals was the weakening of the U.S. dollar as a world reserve currency and the BRICS gaining momentum, that's pretty much a dead horse now. So if you're going to own precious metals, I would not recommend that being one of the reasons for doing so. There's some other reasons to do so, I understand, but that probably isn't one of them going forward. This is one of the reasons why I'm even more bullish or positive about dollar-denominated assets going forward, particularly in the medium and long term. I've stated this many times before. I believe we have short-term volatility as our economy transitions, as we transition from a more of a Wall Street-focused economy to a Main Street-focused economy. These are all the efforts that are going on as we currently speak. The fact that President Trump has secured $19 trillion of agreements from around the world to vest in the United States. What I want you to understand, folks, is even if only half of those actually come to fruition, $10 trillion invested into our country over the next few years will have a massive impact in a positive way. More things will be made here. There will be more jobs. Part of the reason why I believe we're seeing unemployment numbers drop, income will start to go up. We have fewer people in the country today than we did a year ago. Deportations and those types of things are continuing. They actually have not slowed down. If you look at the raw numbers, ICE is actually deporting more people than it was last year. They have more agents. They're just doing it quieter, which is more politically palatable. One of the folks I met with this past week was quite interesting. Very intelligent gentleman. It's a scientist, in fact. Had a number of different investments in various places. Very typical to what I see on a regular basis. Heard the show. Reached out to me. Felt like he needed to consider some diversification. He liked the idea of index products with the unlimited upside, no downside risk. With the recent run-up of the S&P 500 hitting new all-time highs. A lot of people look at that as a good time to peel off some winnings before we see the next correction. And an index product allows you to lock that in. Don't participate in the downsides or the corrections, which is great. And when you lock in your gains, you keep moving forward. Oftentimes, when I look at portfolios like this gentleman's, over the past 5-10 years or so, his average returns, looking at the statements, were about 6%, mostly in equities, so fairly aggressively invested. There's a lot of reasons behind it. Some involves fees, some of it involves the products he's invested in. But when you see these S&P returns like 20%, please understand, most people are not invested in those types of assets and they have a diversified portfolio. So their actual returns in the vast majority of cases, at least on statements I look at on a regular basis, are far less. And to be fair, this gentleman's returns over the last 5 years or so were higher than what I see most of the time. This isn't guesswork. We're looking at actual statements. How much did you start with and how much do you have now divided by how many years? It's really not that complicated. I pointed out to him the index products that we have available over that same time frame have averaged about double that. Showed him a couple of different indexes that averaged over 11% over the last 5-10 years. I showed him some others. He reached back out to me for some longer term numbers, and we have products that have averaged 7 to 11% over the last 15, 20 years. These are actual returns, net, net, net, in your account. Because that's what matters. How much is your account start with, and how much is in it now, right? Or how much you have now, and how much will you have in 5 years or 10 years from now, or whatever. As we discussed, potentially rolling over some of these assets, some assets he wanted to keep where they were, which was perfectly fine. I agreed. I felt like he had valid reasons for doing so, but some others he was not so happy with. Again, the ones that have given him about a 6% return over the past 5 years. The ability to grow the money, most likely roughly double, again, based on assuming the next decade looks like the past decade, his returns will likely roughly double. And if the next decade is not as strong as the past decade, well, he won't lose on those downturns either, will he? And this is why I shared with him and showed him some examples where in the vast majority of the cases, the folks that were invested in the index, good index products, strong upside gains, little or no fees, unlimited caps, unlimited upside, strong participation rates, often had more money in their accounts than if they had stayed invested directly in the markets. And the reason was quite simple. They didn't participate in the downturns. If you have a downturn and then you have to recover from that, whatever time frame that recovery is, whether it's a year, 2, 5 years, or whatever, we've seen some that have taken 10 years or more in this century. Whatever that downturn and recovery period time is, you have to understand, did you make any return during that time frame? The answer is no. You're just retracing old ground. You're getting back to where you were. An index product allows you to not participate in that downturn. And then when the markets do recover, the indexes do recover, you get to go up from the higher point. So if an index in the markets drops 20% in a year, for example, and you don't participate, you have 20% more money, don't you? And then if it goes up from there, you're going up with 20% more money in your account. And that is why, in most cases, with clients I deal with, looking at statements, real statements, not estimates, not hunches, real statements, they often have more money, again, because they didn't participate in the downsides. If you want more information on this, contact me at yourpersonalbank.com. And I would encourage you to stay tuned in the last segment, because I got another client here that is a situation I often run into with folks who do have index annuity products and the reasons why they're not performing like they should and how we can fix it.
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17: 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Yes, you will reach me. So this last client I want to discuss today that I met this past week was a interesting and common situation I run into. And this was a gentleman who had an index annuity product he had purchased 9 years ago. His average annual return on this particular product was about 3%. He had several indexes available in this product. His best one had an annual cap rate of 4.5%, which means the maximum he could earn in a year would be 4.5%. I run into this all the time, nearly every week. He wasn't happy with his returns. He heard me discussing clients getting strong double-digit returns even for the past decade, no fees, No caps, unlimited upside, strong participation rates. And as I shared with him, as I often do, and this is a common misconception, that if you want guarantees, you have to give up strong returns. That is not true. It's a fallacy. Index products have gotten somewhat of a bad rap because many of them have poor returns. It's not the product. You're in the wrong indexes. Why are you in poor performing indexes? The most likely reason, sadly, is you and the agent you worked with just didn't know any better. Now, why would they not know any better? They didn't have the information they needed able to steer you or guide you towards the indexes that tend to perform stronger. Most of the time, it's a lack of knowledge and a lack of information and a lack of the proprietary information like index performance reports that very, very few advisors or agents have access to. Also, the vast majority of financial people are tied to a certain organization, so they're not independent, which means they're not able to offer essentially every product that is available. They may or may not be able to offer you the best thing that's available. Now, they may think it's the best thing available, and partly that's because that's all they know. It may be the best thing they have available of their repertoire of products, but it's not necessarily the best product available in the industry across the country. There's a difference, a big difference in most cases. And if you look at these index performance reports, which if you contact me at yourpersonalbank.com, schedule a time, I will show you. These get updated monthly, and there are literally hundreds of indexes out there from Goldman Sachs, Morgan Stanley, S&P, NASDAQ, you name it. Performance reports share the 1, 5, 10-year results of what these indexes have actually done. Again, it's not estimates. It's not projections. It's actual returns. And what you will find when you look at this index performance report is you will quickly see that about 80% of the indexes that exist and are offered out there are poor performers. What I mean by that is average less than 7% annually over the past decade. Many of them only offer 3, 4, 5%. That tends to be the norm. That's the old 80-20 rule, the 80% rule. Just don't do very well. So statistically, if you have an index product, IUL, index annuity, the indexes that you're invested in, there's an 80% chance you're in an 80% product or a poor performer. There's an 80% chance you're in an 80% index or a poor performer. About 20% stand out. Many have strong double-digit 10, 11% even average annual returns over the past decade plus, some 15, 20 years even. And we've seen returns on some indexes as much as 37% just in 1 year, a couple of years ago. Now, we had one index last year that went up 67% in 1 year. Happened to be a gold index. I get asked that question often too. Yes, we have a gold index annuity product that returned 67% last year. Now, is it likely to do that again this next year? Probably not. That's most likely an outlier. Would I recommend jumping into that one at this point? Again, probably not, unless you had some really, really good reasons to do so. Now, the beauty of this is the folks that were in that index a year or so ago received that 67% return in 1 year, and now it's locked in, that gain. So if you had $100,000 invested in there, you now have $167,000 in 1 year. And if gold goes down next year, you get to keep the $167,000 in the gold index annuity. And that's true for any index you're in. That's the strength and the power of these products. Well, the other problem I run into typically with folks who already have an index annuity product, there's an early surrender charge to get out of it. And this is what often causes people to not consider looking at an alternative because they feel like, well, although I'm not getting very good returns, it'll cost me too much to get out. Again, this is another fallacy or myth I want to dispel. We have products with strong index returns, most cases double, even triple the returns you've been getting, say over the past decade versus what you did get. plus

transferring the funds. He's getting a 20% bonus on these products. He had a 6% penalty to get out. His bonus was nearly $100,000 combined, or his penalty was only about $30,000. So he's up $70,000 day one on his account values, and the indexes over the past decade have averaged about 2.5 times the returns of what he's been receiving. Well, that's a pretty good bet. And I understand that past performance is no guarantee of future results. We've all heard that. But if we look at two different indexes, and let's say we're looking at one that has never, ever in the past decade, ever performed more than 5% in any given year. There's a lot of them out there like that, folks. I want you to understand that. In fact, that's the norm. That's not the exception. That's actually the norm, which is why index products have gotten somewhat of a bad rap in terms of poor performance. But then we look at other indexes that have averaged 8, 9, 10, even 11% average annual returns over the past decade, 15, 20 years even. Well, what are the odds of the strong performer doing better next year than the poor performer? What are the odds of the one that's never done more than 5 suddenly bust out a 10% return in 1 year? It could happen, but the odds are quite low. Statistical probability to it, you probably have a 80, 90% chance or better of the strong performing index outperforming the poor performing index. You want to put the odds in your favor. It's quite simple. And what if the markets continue to go up and go strong? Well, great. If you're in a index IUL or index annuity product, no or very low fees, no cap, unlimited upside. Well, guess what? You're going to get that strong return. I have stated earlier, I have seen 37% return in 1 year on indexes credited into people's accounts. That's not the norm, understand, but I just want you to understand what has and does happen. And that's where that fallacy of if you want guarantees, you need to give up strong returns is false. You can still obtain strong gains on good market years or good index years with a strong index. But conversely, if the market doesn't perform so well or even has a correction, well, now you're also way ahead because you don't lose. The principal is guaranteed. And then secondly, on top of that, when it does recover after that correction, you have more money in your account. You're recovering from the higher point, not the lower point, which means you don't have to retrace the losses, which means you don't have to give up that lost time, however long it takes, for that recovery to get back to where it was. What if it takes a year or two or five or even 10 or 15 we've seen? Remember the lost decade in the early 2000s? It was called that because many people who had invested in 2000 after the dot-com crash took a decade to get back to where they were. Will that happen again? I certainly hope not, for everyone's sake. But is it in the realm of possibility? Certainly, absolutely. We have to be aware of that. I would strongly encourage anyone who's seen some tremendous benefits, run-ups in the last month or so. My gosh, 16% increase in the S&P 500 in roughly 1 month. That's incredible. Is that sustainable? Probably not. Will we see a correction or a breather or something? Most likely. We're seeing oil prices shift 10% up and down, even in a day, just on news from the Middle East. Until these things are settled, regardless, even if it is settled, when you're at extreme levels, that volatility and risk is enhanced. This is why Berkshire Hathaway is sitting on a record level of cash, the highest they've ever been. Because they recognize that the risk is elevated, and this is the time to pull back on your risk. The chips have built up. You've done well. That's awesome. Take some winnings off the table. That's my recommendation. Let the rest ride. See if it'll continue. By the way, if you put it in the index product, you will also still get upside gains going forward if the run continues. When that point occurs, when the correction occurs, you now don't participate. And lastly, some of these index products even have an interesting feature that you can lock in the gains at any, not just at the end of each.

0: each year, but at any point you want to. So we're seeing some of our folks do that, where we've seen this tremendous run-up in this past month, and maybe they're halfway through their year, three-quarters of the way, and they're feeling like, hey, I'd like to lock in or put in a range where if it goes below this, I'm out, and I lock that gain in that I've just received. You don't have to ride the roller coaster up and back down again if you don't want to. You can ride the roller coaster up and get most, if not all, of the benefits you've been getting without the downside risk. And when you understand, you put those two pieces together, in my experience with my clients long term, most of them actually have more money. And isn't that what it's all about? It's about how much money is in your account when everything's said and done. 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
12: A deadly hit at a U.S. airport. I'm Daria Albinger, Fox News. A Frontier Airlines plane struck and killed a woman on the runway at Denver International Airport after the woman climbed the airport's perimeter fence. And now we're getting new details about the plane's evacuation. Here's Fox's Max Gordon.
13: You can see people using the emergency evacuation slides, and you can also get a glimpse of the aircraft's engine damaged after the collision. This all happened at around 11:19 Mountain Time last night. Airport officials say that 2 minutes after the person got over the airport perimeter fence, they made it out onto the runway and into the path of Frontier Flight 4345, which was taking off for Los Angeles. According to Frontier, smoke was reported in the cabin, and the pilots aborted takeoff. Passengers were then evacuated via slides as a matter of precaution. The Airbus A321 was carrying 224 passengers and 7 crew members. The airport examined the fence line and found it to be intact. Denver International says the person who was struck and killed is not believed to be an employee of the airport, nor have they been identified.
12: 12 passengers reported minor injuries. 5 of them are hospitalized. The U.S. is waiting for Iran's response to a proposed peace deal while tensions remain high in the Strait of Hormuz. Fox's Alex Hogan's at the White House.
14: It comes as yesterday was a day of heightened military activity in the Strait of Hormuz. U.S. Central Command releasing footage of a U.S. fighter jet disabling 2 Iranian oil tankers trying to breach the American blockade yesterday. The military also says that it intercepted attacks, and President Trump told reporters that the ceasefire is still holding.
15: They trifled with us today. We blew them away. They trifled. I call that a trifle.
14: Britain's defense ministry says it's deploying a warship to protect ships in the waterway. One senior British official telling Fox that the HMS Dragon Type 45 destroyer is now in the Gulf.
12: CENTCOM says despite the skirmishes, the naval blockade remains firmly in place. 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
12: Florida is in talks with the Trump administration to possibly close the migrant detention center known as Alligator Alcatraz. Senator Ashley Moody tells Fox News Florida sought to help remove dangerous migrants once President Trump took office, and now Alligator Alcatraz is not necessary.
27: Since then, there have been other detention alternatives opened, and I think you're hearing from Florida officials that they feel it served its purpose and we can now move on to more permanent structures.
12: The facility was always meant to be temporary as a way to stem the illegal migration crisis. 17 Americans from a hantavirus-stricken cruise ship are headed for quarantine in Nebraska as health officials in six states monitor dozens more for potential exposure. Director of the National Institutes of Health, Dr. Jay Bhattacharya.
28: This is, again, not like COVID. And the CDC has been working very closely with our international partners, our state and local partners. We have a team on the ground that's going to help these 17 Americans, bring them back to a facility in Nebraska. Had a great call with the governor of Nebraska this morning. And what we'll do, it will be self-isolation. None of these folks have any symptoms at all.
12: He was on Fox and Friends Weekend. Passengers from a dozen countries disembarked last month, sparking a global scramble to trace potential exposure. New Jersey health officials are also monitoring two residents for potential exposure following international air travel. State officials say the pair came into contact with an infected passenger from the MV Hondius cruise ship, but neither is currently showing symptoms. While the specific Andy strain can be spread between humans, officials stress the risk to the public is still very, very low. A scaled-back Victory Day parade has wrapped up in Moscow. This one lasted just 45 minutes. It had no tanks or any heavy armor on display. President Putin hailed his troops as a three-day ceasefire against Ukraine continues to hold while North Korean soldiers joined the march for the first time. I'm Daria Albinger. This is Fox News.
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2: And I'm Ramon, founder of DTN Wealth, right here in Fort Worth.
1: Ramon, I had a moment this week where I realized retirement might be more expensive than raising children. And I have children.
2: That sounds a bit dramatic, Gene. What happened?
1: So my wife and I went to dinner. Nothing fancy. A normal restaurant. We got two entrees, an appetizer, one dessert. Bill comes out to $126. I looked at my wife and said, we should have just bought the whole cow.
2: That's fantastic. That would have saved you money, I think.
1: Yeah, and she looks at me and says, imagine trying to retire on fixed income right now. And I thought, there's today's show.
2: Man, that's actually a real fear. Kaylee and I had our own version of that. We walked into Target this week for toothpaste. That's it, toothpaste.
1: And that store is a financial trap. I feel like a lot of times we're just going to go to, whether it's HEB, Target, Walmart, just to pick up a couple of things. And then we walk out with a basket of stuff, right?
2: Oh, yeah, you walk in for toothpaste and you leave with patio furniture and emotional damage.
1: Exactly. And somehow $300 a lighter.
2: Exactly. And Asher somehow convinced us he needed dinosaur slippers. He doesn't need slippers. He just saw dinosaur slippers.
1: So you had to have them, right?
2: Oh, yeah. He had to have them. He's ahead of most adults. But here's what struck me. People feel inflation immediately. They feel grocery bills. They feel gas prices, restaurant prices. People even feel market volatility immediately. They log into their accounts and they panic. But taxes quietly erode retirement wealth for decades. And that's what we're talking about today.
1: And I think this is important because most financial radio shows only talk about what stock to buy, what the Fed is doing, what the market did this week.
2: Exactly. And meanwhile, retirees are walking into a tax ambush they don't even realize exists.
1: So let me defend traditional financial advice for a second, because someone listening right now is saying, okay, wait a second. My advisor told me to max out my 401k. My HR department told me that. My CPA told me that. Were they wrong?
2: Not necessarily. That's where nuance matters. Gene, maxing your 401k can be incredibly smart during your highest earning years, especially if you're getting company match, you're in a high tax bracket, you need some tax relief now. That part isn't bad. The problem is that most advisors stop the conversation there.
1: Meaning?
2: They help you build the pile. They don't help you efficiently unwind the pile.
1: The term that we use off the time, Ramon, is we say they're accumulation advisors. I mean, that's such a great visual, right?
2: Yeah, yes, it is. And it's like helping someone climb Mount Everest and then abandoning them at the top and say, all right, good luck getting down.
1: Congratulations, and I'll get down alive.
2: Exactly. And retirement is the descent. And that's where mistakes become the most expensive. So let's use some real numbers here. Let's say someone retires with $2.5 million in pre-tax retirement accounts. Most people hear that and think, I won.
1: That sounds like success.
2: Until your 70s arrive, right? And then the IRS enters the chat.
1: Okay, that sounds terrifying already.
2: I think in retirement, required minimum distributions are so understated. Required minimum distributions begin, right? And now the government says, we want our money.
1: And this is even if they don't even need the income.
2: It doesn't matter. The government waited decades and now they want to be paid.
1: And retirees hate this because they think, this is my money.
2: Right? And the government says, it was always partially ours. That realization, I think, shocks people. And too many advisors really aren't preparing their clients for this.
1: I know a lot of times the term that you like to use, you said tax ambush, but you say a tax bomb.
2: Yep.
1: In retirement.
2: Yeah.
1: And I like that analogy because it's basically what happens. So, and then comes Social Security, which people assume is tax-free.
2: Yeah, huge mistake. Or they've just listened that it's eventually going to be tax-free, or somebody's going to pass a bill that it's going to be tax-free. But Social Security benefits can absolutely become taxable. And many retirees learn this after they've already retired.
1: That feels like finding hidden fees after buying concert tickets.
2: Except significantly more expensive.
1: So now we have taxable withdrawals, taxable Social Security. What else?
2: Now let's talk about one retiree's hate, Irma.
1: That sounds like a Bond villain.
2: It might as well be. Medicare premiums can increase based on your income. And that's the biggest thing.
1: And retirees don't know this exists. A lot of people never even heard of Irma.
2: They don't know it exists. They weren't prepared for it. Nobody ever told them about it until they get the bill. And that's usually when they learn, and they're furious.
1: A lot of retirees assume that retirement would simplify their life.
2: And instead, retirement becomes a tax engineering problem if no one prepared them. Their CPA didn't prepare them. Their financial advisor didn't prepare them. It just was never a discussion.
1: So the next one is heartbreaking.
2: And Gene, it really is. Spouse dies, family is grieving, and suddenly tax brackets start to compress.
1: You know, and this is one that a lot of people don't understand is when you say your spouse passes away, basically you become a single filer, which means it's going to be more tax burden. It just feels cruel by the IRS.
2: Yes, it is. They waved their wand and said, all right, now you're going to be taxed more. It happens constantly. Same assets, same retirement accounts, same investments, but now fewer favorable tax brackets to help you out with.
1: And most couples never discuss this.
2: Because nobody wants to think about losing their spouse, right? It's morbid. It's a hard discussion. But real planning requires uncomfortable conversations. Don't shy away from those.
1: Just a quick story to interject on that. I was an advisor with the JP Morgan Chase, and my manager was from Wisconsin, and he came down to Texas, and he told this client, he says, when you die. And the lady's, oh, wait, I told this guy, his name was Jonas. I said, man, you can't talk to people in Texas like that, man. You're from up north. We're a little bit more tax.
2: Right. When you die was how he said it.
1: Yes, he goes, when you die. I was like,
2: yeah, I like to be a little bit nicer about it.
1: Yeah. When you pass or when.
2: I think some people say when you expire or.
1: Expire.
2: Maybe that's even worse, but exactly. I think one of the best ways to say it is when you go to heaven.
1: There you go. So why don't more advisors talk about this?
2: Because accumulation planning is easier to sell. Here's your portfolio. Stay diversified. Ride it out. Distribution planning requires much more sophistication. And to be frank, 90% of advisors out there aren't sophisticated. And that's what's sad. This requires tax coordination, estate coordination, withdrawal sequencing, income engineering. And that's harder. And most advisors are lazy, and that's unfortunate.
1: And frankly, less advisors know how to do it.
2: Exactly. And retirees deserve to know that. And that's one of the purpose of pulling back the curtain on Disrupt the Norm is to let the masses know, hey, your advisor might not be the smartest tool in the shed. You should probably test them.
1: So let our audience know what they should do.
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1: All right, Ramon, I want to shift this now because up to this point, we were talking mostly about retirees, people with 401ks, IRAs, pensions, Social Security, Medicare, the classic retirement picture. We see it all the time. But a lot of our listeners are business owners. And for business owners, the tax problem could be even bigger.
2: Much bigger, Gene. And honestly, this may be one of the most dangerous groups listening right now because business owners are wired differently. They're used to taking risks. They're used to solving problems themselves. And they're used to moving fast. And many of them have spent 20 to 30 sometimes 40 years building a company, and they know how to make payroll, they know how to deal with employees, they know how to survive recessions, and they know how to handle banks, vendors, competitions, lawsuits, leases, supply chain issues, family drama inside the business, all of it, right? They know how to do a lot. So naturally, they assume, I'll figure out the exit when I get there. And that is where the tax ambush begins.
1: When you said that, I'll figure it out. That's such a business owner mindset. I built this thing. I know this thing. I can handle this thing.
2: Exactly. And in many cases, they can handle the business. But exiting a business is not the same skill set as running a business. And that's the problem. Running the business is operations. Exiting the business is tax planning, legal planning, estate planning, income planning, investment planning, risk management, and emotional transition planning. All happening at the same time. There's so much that has to be done. And it really is quite funny anytime that I get a business owner and immediately they control the situation and they want to let me know they only want to use me for a piece of what they're doing. And then they realize, huh, now you've shown me a plan. And I'm not doing any of the other stuff or didn't think of the other stuff that you even proposed. So it's eye-opening to say the least for them.
1: And usually they're doing this under pressure, right?
2: Almost always under pressure, because what happens is a buyer shows up. Maybe it's a strategic buyer. Maybe it's a competitor. Maybe it's a private equity deal. A younger partner inside the firm. Maybe it's a family member. And suddenly the owner hears a number. We think your company is worth $8 million. We think your company is worth $12 million. We think your company's worth $20 million, right? And once that number gets in their head, logic starts losing ground to their emotion.
1: Because now it's validation.
2: That's exactly right. It's not just about money, it's validation. It's all those years mattered, all those late nights mattered, all those risks mattered, and all those times I didn't take a paycheck mattered, all those vacations I missed mattered. And so the business owner starts thinking about the gross number, right? But retirement is not built on the gross number. Retirement is built on what you keep.
1: That may be the line right there. Retirement is not built on what you keep. And I know you've said that before. It's not how much you have, it's what can you keep.
2: Exactly. And this is where business owners can make life-changing mistakes. Let's say business owner gets an offer for $10 million. That sounds incredible, right? And it may be incredible, but then we have to ask, how is the sale structured? Is it an asset sale or a stock sale? How much is goodwill? How much is equipment? How much is inventory? Is there depreciation recapture? Is there an earnout or is there seller financing? Is the owner staying on for 3 years, right? Is the payment coming all at once or over time? The state tax exposure exists, right? If you're outside of Texas in the state tax states, what charitable or trust planning should have been done before the sale? What estate exposure exists after the liquidity event? And most importantly, what income does the money need to produce after the business is gone, right? So there's so many questions that have to be asked, that have to be gone through. And in working with so many business owners over time, I have not met a single one that has asked all the right questions.
1: Well, Ron, that's the part people miss, because while they own the business is often their paycheck, their retirement plan, their health insurance, their identity, their tax shelter, their family legacy, all wrapped into one.
2: Yes, and when they sell it, they don't just sell an asset. They lose the machine that created their lifestyle. And that means the proceeds now have to replace the machine, right? And if taxes eat too much of the proceeds, or if the proceeds were invested poorly, or if the owner spends emotionally after the sale, that wealth event can disappear a lot faster than people think.
1: And I've seen this. A business owner sells, and for about a year, everybody thinks they're rich. A new truck, new lake house, kids get help, grandkids get help. Maybe they buy a vacation home. And then a few years later, they realize, wait, this money has to last the rest of my life.
2: Exactly. Liquidity feels infinite when it first hits. But once the business is gone, there may be no more major liquidity events coming. That sale may be the harvest of a lifetime. And you don't want to harvest 30 years of work and then hand more over to taxes than necessary because no one coordinated that plan for you.
1: So when should a business owner start planning? because I already know what some listeners are thinking. I'm not selling tomorrow. I'm 5 years away. I don't even know what my business is worth.
2: That's exactly when planning should start. If you're 5 years away, it's not too early. That may be the perfect time. The worst time to begin serious exit planning is after you have a letter of intent sitting on your desk with a structure and a dollar on it.
1: Now, why is that?
2: Because once there's an LOI, options shrink. You're now reacting to the transaction instead of designing a strategy. Some tax strategies need to be in place before a sell is imminent. Some trust strategies need time. Some valuation discounts, gifting strategies, charitable strategies, entity restructuring, key person planning, buy-sell planning, all that needs the runway. And if you wait until a buyer is already at the table, your CPA, attorney, and advisor may be stuck saying, here's what we can still do. And that is a very different sentence than here's what we should design before the sale.
1: So it's the difference between building the bridge before the flood or trying to build it while the water is already rising.
2: Perfectly said, Gene. And business owners understand that in their world. They would never tell a customer, let's wait until everything breaks before we create a solution. But they often do exactly that when it's their own exit.
1: All right, let me ask something blunt. Are most advisors equipped to help business owners with this?
2: Gene, the answer actually is no. And I don't say that to be arrogant. I say that because most advisors are portfolio managers. They're trained to gather assets. They're trained to say, once you sell the business, bring me the money and I'll invest it. And that is not exit planning. That's post-sell asset management. Business owners need pre-sell strategy. They need someone asking, how do we reduce tax drag? How do we protect the spouse? How do we structure income? And how do we manage concentration or concentrated risk? How do we avoid reinvestment mistakes or coordinate legal documents? Dumping the entire proceeds into a generic 60-40 portfolio, creating liquidity for estate taxes if needed. Do we help the owner emotionally transition from operator to investor? That is a complete different conversation. And I would go out there, I would say that most advisors out there, even advisors that have earned exit planning designations, I would even be willing to say if they didn't set up their infrastructure right, they still can't help you.
1: And that's probably why so many business owners don't engage, because they don't want another advisor saying, give me your money and I'll put it into a model.
2: Exactly. Business owners don't want generic. They built something specific. Their planning should be specific. And that's why at DTN Wealth, we want to be involved before the exit, not just after the check clears, because once the check clears, some of the best planning opportunities may already be gone, right? And that's why we've set up DTN Wealth's infrastructure like we have, with a team around you, with a tax strategist, an estate planning attorney, a financial income planner, an investment manager, all of which will take care of you through the arduous task of retirement income planning.
1: So go ahead and tell us, if you're a business owner out there listening, tell them what they should do.
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4: So, Ramon, I know we do this on almost every show that we put out. But give me a story, because I think people understand concepts, but stories make them feel it.
5: Absolutely. Let's talk about Mike and Linda. And this is a composite example, but it represents something we see all the time. Mike is 67, Linda is 65. They're good people, hard workers, saved consistently, never lived extravagantly, but pretty modest. They had about $2.8 million total on paper. That looked great. And about $2 million of this was in pre-tax retirement accounts. The rest was in brokerage accounts and some cash. They had Social Security coming. Mike had a small pension. Their house was paid off. And they walked in thinking, we just want to make sure our investments are okay. They took us up on our second opinion.
4: That's usually the entry point. People think the problem is the portfolio.
5: Exactly. And we did a review of the portfolio, but the bigger issue was not the holdings. The bigger issue was the tax structure. They were heading into retirement with almost everything sitting in tax-deferred accounts. No Roth money, very little tax-free income, no withdrawal sequencing. We could clearly see that there was no plan for RMDs, no plan for what happens if one spouse dies, no plan for how Medicare premiums could change, and no beneficiary review. You could clearly see tax map wasn't created.
4: So they had money, they just didn't have control.
5: And that's the key, Gene. They had wealth, but they didn't have tax control, and those are not the same thing. When we projected forward, the problem showed up around their early 70s. Required distributions started pushing income higher than expected. Social Security became more taxable. Medicare premiums had potential to increase. And if Mike died first, which was the real concern because he had some health issues, Linda could be left with a similar income needs, but single tax brackets, right? That widow tax penalty could have been brutal.
4: And that's the kind of thing that doesn't show up on a performance report.
5: A performance report tells you what your account did. It doesn't tell you what your retirement is exposed to. And that's one of the biggest frustrations that I have with the industry. People walk into an advisor's office to do an advisor meeting and get charts showing, here's your allocation, here's your return, here's the benchmark we measure against. And no one shows, here's your future tax problem, here's your survivor income risk, here's your RMD exposure, look what's going to happen to your Medicare premium, what happens if the first spouse dies. Those are the conversations retirees actually need.
4: So what were Mike and Linda about to do wrong?
5: They were about to delay every tax decision. Their thinking was, let's not touch the IRA until we have to. That sounds reasonable, right? But in their case, it was likely going to make the problem even worse because they had a window between retirement and RMD age where income was lower. That income could have been used for Roth conversions. It could have been used for strategic withdrawals. It could have been used for repositioning assets. But if they waited until RMDs forced their hand, they would lose flexibility, Gene.
4: So retirement has windows.
5: It really does. And if you miss them, they don't always come back. And there's often a window between retiring and claiming Social Security, a window between retiring and RMDs, a window before a one spouse has health issues, a window before tax laws change, selling a business, estate problems become urgent, right? Planning is about identifying those windows before they close.
4: That's powerful because people think planning is about products.
5: And it's not. Products are tools. Planning is timing, sequencing, coordination, and decision-making. A hammer is useful, but if you swing it at the wrong thing, at the wrong time, with no blueprint, you don't build a house, right? You just create damage.
4: So give me the contrast. What does it look like when someone does it right?
5: So here's another example here. David and Sharon. David was 62. Sharon was 60. They were 5 years from retirement, and they had about $1.9 million saved. Not as much as Mike and Linda, but they came in earlier, which made all the difference. So
4: Because more time equals more options.
5: Exactly. They had pre-tax retirement accounts, a taxable brokerage account, and David had a highly appreciated company stock position from years of executive compensation. Most advisors would have looked at that and said, great, stay diversified, keep contributing. We'll revisit retirement in a few years. But we started asking different questions. What will your taxable income look like at 65? What should each of you claim? When should each of you claim Social Security? Should we begin partial Roth conversions before RMDs? Should we reduce that concentrated stock exposure gradually? And how do we create a good income floor for you? How do we keep enough liquidity so you're not forced to sell in a market downturn, right? So how do we position assets taxable, tax-deferred, tax-free, making buckets and repositioning each of those monies for a specific purpose?
4: So you weren't just looking at investments, you were looking at the order of operations.
5: Exactly. And that phrase matters, Gene. Order of operations in retirement, the order of operations matters. Which account do I pull from first? Which account grows longer? Which assets go into a Roth and which assets stay taxable? Which assets create income or are held for legacy? Which assets are protected from sequence of returns risk, right? A retiree can have the right investments, but the wrong order and still create a bad outcome.
4: So what did you do for David and Sharon?
5: So what we did was we created a multi-year tax map. We identified conversion windows. We diversified the concentrated stock position over time instead of all at once. We coordinated their Social Security timing. We built an income plan that separated essential expenses from discretionary expenses. And then we stress tested bad markets early in retirement, and we reviewed beneficiary designations so the tax burden didn't actually get dumped on the next generation in the least efficient way possible.
4: That's not flashy, but that's just real planning.
5: Exactly. Real planning often isn't flashy. It's not, here's the hottest stock. It's, here's how we keep you from paying unnecessary taxes over the next 25 years. How are we keeping Uncle Sam out of your back pocket? How do we protect your spouse? Avoid selling investments at the wrong time, reduce forced income later via RMDs, right? How do we give your kids a cleaner inheritance? 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
4: All right, Ramon, let's get tactical. Someone listening right now thinking, okay, you sufficiently scared me. What do they actually do?
5: Good, because fear without a plan is useless. The first step is building a tax map. And by that, I mean projecting your taxable income forward, not just this year, not just next year, but across retirement. You want to see how does your Social Security begin, pensions begin, your RMDs begin, Medicare, Roth conversions. If one spouse dies, if tax brackets change, if you sell your business or a property, that forward-looking view changes the entire conversation.
4: And most people have never seen that.
5: Most people have seen a pie chart, right? They haven't seen a tax map, and a pie chart won't save you from a bad withdrawal strategy.
4: Okay, explain tax diversification, because people understand investment diversification, stocks, bonds, cash, but tax diversification is different.
5: Right, Gene, it is. Tax diversification means having money in different tax buckets. You want some money in taxable accounts, some money in tax-deferred accounts, some money in tax-free accounts, because each bucket gives you different flexibility. 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
4: All right, let's talk about Roth conversions. I know a lot of people will hear that term a lot. Some people think it's magic. Some people think it's always bad because you pay taxes now. Tell us the truth.
5: The truth is Roth conversions are powerful when done properly and dangerous when done blindly, right? And I think we've seen multiple cases play out over the years. A Roth conversion means moving money from a pre-tax account to a Roth account and paying taxes on the converted amount now. The strategy is simple. Pay taxes today at a known rate to potentially avoid higher taxes later. But the execution is everything. You don't just convert randomly. You look at current tax brackets, future expected tax brackets, Medicare IRMA thresholds, Social Security taxation, cash available to pay the tax, legacy goals, time horizon, market conditions. If the market is down, conversions can be especially interesting because you may convert depressed assets and let the recovery happen inside the Roth. But if you convert too much, you may spike income, triggering higher Medicare premiums or create unnecessary tax pain.
4: So it's a scalpel, not a sledgehammer, right?
5: And this requires very precise movement. And that's why I get nervous when people hear a podcast and decide, I'm converting $500,000 this year. Maybe that's smart. Maybe it's a disaster. You need the math.
4: It goes back to that one size doesn't fit all. So yeah. Maybe for that person, the $500,000 makes sense. But for somebody else, that'd be a disaster tax-wise. So this may be the part most retirees never hear. Which account do you spend from first?
5: Yeah, I would say withdrawal sequencing can materially change retirement outcomes. And a common rule of thumb says spend taxable money first, then tax deferred, then Roth last. But that may be right, but not always. Sometimes you intentionally take IRA withdrawals earlier to fill lower tax brackets. Sometimes you preserve taxable assets for step up purposes in the estate planning phase. Sometimes you use Roth money to manage taxes in higher income years. Sometimes you delay Social Security and use retirement assets as a bridge. Sometimes you can spend from cash during market downturns to avoid selling stock. There's no universal withdrawal sequence. The sequence should serve the plan. Let me say that again. The sequence should serve the plan and fit your individual situation.
4: That's a major difference from the industry. The industry loves a rule of thumb.
5: Oh yeah, Gene. Well,
4: it's like 4% with rule, right?
5: Yeah, things like that. The rules of thumb are easy to sell, and that's why advisors love them. But retirees don't live in rules of thumb. They live in the real tax brackets, real expenses, real health changes. They have a real family. They're dealing with the real market, right? So the plan has to be very specific.
4: Okay, let's talk legacy, because taxes don't stop when you die.
5: No, they don't, Gene. And this is another area where families get blindsided. Beneficiary designations aren't right. IRA inheritance rules matter. Trust language matters. Life insurance ownership, they need to make sure they either have it or have looked at what that would look like in a plan, right? Business succession. And after the SECURE Act, many non-spouse beneficiaries may have to empty inherited retirement accounts within a much shorter time frame than families expected, right? So that can compress taxes onto the next generation. So if parents leave a large IRA to their adult children in their peak earning years, that inheritance may be taxed at very high rates.
4: Although I've met the clients that say, hey, I'm going to spend it all. My kids are doing all right.
5: Right. That's some, right? That's
4: some. But if they do leave a legacy, the kids could potentially inherit, they will inherit the tax problem.
5: Exactly. And people say, I want to leave money to my kids. Great. So do you want to leave them money efficiently, or do you just want to leave them a taxable headache? And I think that's the difference and why planning actually matters.
4: Okay, let's go back to business owners. Give them their checklist.
5: So business owners need to ask, what is my business realistically worth? How would a sale be taxed? Do I need entity cleanup? Do I have key person risk? Is my buy-sell agreement current? Are my legal documents coordinated? Should I explore trust or charitable planning before a sale, right? How will proceeds be invested? What income do I need after I exit? What happens if the sale includes an earnout? There's a lot of questions here that should be asked, and you can call us, you can get them from us. I won't go through the whole list, but I would say the biggest question is, what does life look like after the business? Because a lot of owners prepare financially to exit, but they don't prepare emotionally to stop being the person everyone calls.
4: That's big, because for business owners, retirement isn't just leaving work, it's leaving identity as well.
5: Exactly.

0: be cut, could be cut in the future. Should we take it early before Washington changes the rules? This is a question a lot of people are asking. I think we get this all the time. What's the future of Social Security? What
1: yes. should I do? Yeah, I think we do get this one all the time, Gene. And the first thing I'd say is don't let fear be the only driver of this decision. Social Security claiming is one of the biggest retirement income decisions most families make. And it has to be coordinated with health, longevity, spousal benefits, survivor benefits, taxes, other income sources, and retirement account withdrawals. The thing here is most families, on average, they leave about $111,000 on the table. And that's huge because in our Social Security system, there's over 500 ways to file. I think it's complex for a reason. And if you're listening to me and you're hearing me, come in, see us. Call us at 817-438-6752. We'd love to answer your questions, and we'd love to give you proper help.
0: Yeah, so not just take it early because it may disappear. We get it a lot. So don't make that mistake. You do need to come in and talk to us because it's important to look at your Social Security along with your other retirement assets.
1: So we don't want to give you an emotional answer because that's not a planning answer, right? Could benefits change in the future? Yes. But historically, when Social Security changes happen, they tend to phase in gradually and often protect current retirees or those near retirement. So if you're making a permanent claiming decision based on fear of possible future change, you may be locking in lower benefit for life unnecessarily.
0: And the survivor benefit is huge, which can be affected.
1: Absolutely it is. For married couples, this is often the key. If the higher earning spouse delays, the larger benefit may become the survivor benefit for the remaining spouse, right? So sometimes delaying is not just about the person delaying. It's about protecting the spouse who lives longer. And statistically, many widows spend years or decades as single retirees. That decision matters.
0: But what if someone needs money?
1: Then that changes the answer, right? If you need the income to pay bills, yeah, I would say that's real, right? If your health is poor, if you don't have enough assets to bridge the gap, this is why blanket advice is dangerous. Always delay is wrong. Always take it early is wrong. The right answer is model the scenario. Model your scenario out with somebody. Model it out with us. You need to come in and see us if you have these big questions.
0: And taxes matter too.
1: Absolutely they do. Social Security interacts with IRA withdrawals, Roth conversions, pensions, wages, and investment income. Sometimes delaying Social Security gives you room to do Roth conversions in lower tax years. Sometimes taking it early helps preserve assets. Sometimes one spouse claims early and the others delay. There are a lot of combinations out there, and that's why we model this inside of the Financial Freedom Forecaster. We want people to be taken care of. We need people to see what's going on. We give you great visuals. We help you understand your situation. And more importantly, we actually give you a plan that works.
0: Our listener that wrote us for You've Got Mail, give a final answer for him.
1: Yeah, so don't claim based on headlines. Run the numbers. Look at life expectancy. Look at survivor benefit, taxes, your situation, your retirement account withdrawals, right? Then make the decision. If you don't know how to model that, come see us. That's exactly what we help families evaluate.
0: All right, Ramon, so bring this home. What are the big takeaways from today?
1: So number one, tax deferral is not tax elimination. If you have a large IRA or 401k, you don't own the entire balance free and clear. A portion may belong to the government later, right? You need to know how big that future tax bill could be.
0: All right, number two.
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3: Disembarking soon. I'm Carmen Roberts, Fox News. The remaining passengers aboard the Dutch cruise ship struck by the hantavirus will finally be able to leave the ship tomorrow after it docks in Spain's Canary Islands. U.S. officials will be waiting to evacuate the 17 Americans still on board.
4: There are still more than 100 people on that ship, but thankfully none of the remaining Americans have shown symptoms. According to the University of Nebraska Medical Center, which will have its national quarantine unit on standby to monitor the Americans. A new report from ABC News says that the CDC will not mandate quarantine for the American passengers. Prior to the virus's detection, the ship's operator says more than two dozen passengers from around the world, including the U.S., had already got off the boat and started traveling home. And because of that, health officials in at least six states now are tracking people who were on board or may have been exposed during international flights.
3: Fox's CB Cotton reporting. So far, none of the people in the six U.S. states has shown any symptoms. Iran signaled it's still considering a U.S. peace proposal, even as officials accuse Washington of escalating the conflict in the Strait of Hormuz. Fox's Alex Hogan has more from the White House.
5: It comes as yesterday was a day of heightened military activity in the Strait of Hormuz. U.S. Central Command releasing footage of a U.S. fighter jet disabling two Iranian oil tankers trying to breach the American blockade yesterday. The military also says that it intercepted attacks, and President Trump told reporters that the ceasefire is still holding.
6: They trifled with us today. We blew them away. They trifled. I call that a trifle.
5: Britain's defense ministry says it's deploying a warship to protect ships in the waterway. One senior British official telling Fox that the HMS Dragon Type 45 destroyer is now in the Gulf.
3: A spokesperson for Iran says Tehran will respond to the peace proposal at the appropriate time. 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
3: Lots of questions about how a person was able to get onto the runway at Denver International Airport last night before being struck and killed by a plane.
10: The person who was hit and killed still remains unidentified. It's also unclear why they decided to scale the perimeter fence at Denver International Airport and stand in the path of an incoming jet. This all happened at around 11:19 Mountain Time last night. Frontier Flight 4345 was hurtling down the runway, taking off for Los Angeles when they struck the person. Smoke was reported in the cabin and passengers were evacuated via slides as a precautionary measure. In video taken during that evacuation, you can get a glimpse of the aircraft's engine damaged after the collision. The Airbus A321 was carrying 224 passengers and seven crew members. The runway where the incident happened was shut down for the investigation, and airport officials say they checked the fence line after the incident, finding it intact.
3: Fox's Max Gordon. Prosecutors in North Carolina say a 16-year-old girl will face murder charges as an adult because the crimes were so severe.
11: Due to the severity of the crimes, 16-year-old Star Grant is being charged as an adult in the deaths of her parents and grandmother. Also charged is 28-year-old Devin O'Neill Loving. They were arrested at a hotel in Gatlinburg, Tennessee. The relationship is unclear. The bodies discovered by deputies during a welfare check. Buncombe County Sheriff Quentin Miller.
12: All deceased from gunshot wounds.
11: A motive is unknown. Deborah Valentine, Fox News.
3: The Pentagon has begun releasing files on UFOs, tapping into public curiosity about unidentified phenomena, or UAPs. Now, these files that have been released feature some intriguing sights, such as a bright object making a 90-degree turn over Kazakhstan, and Buzz Aldrin observing a light source during Apollo 11. But the experts warn all these videos can be misinterpreted. I'm Carmen Roberts. This is Fox News.
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14: 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I am your host, Steve Summers, and I've got to tell you, we have got a fascinating show for you today. Now, if you're like most people, you may have noticed that when you hit 50, you kind of hit the wall. You know, between your joints, the heart, the brain, your eyes, your energy, you name it. Now, when you hit 50, you have to pay attention to your health. We all know that. So whether you're 40 or 50, or say in your 60s or 70s, or even older for that matter, our guest today says he's discovered something that you can unlock the key to feeling better at any age. This is exciting. What is it? What are we talking about? Why do you need to know about this? Well, stay tuned. Dr. Neil Levin is on the line here. Dr. Neil Levin is a chiropractor. He's a nutritionist. He's a longtime advisor for Purity Products. Welcome, Dr. Levin. So great to have you back on the show today. This is a big story, isn't it?
15: Oh, absolutely, Steve. And let's cut right to the chase here. That discovery you talked about at the top there, it's krill oil, because krill oil is simply amazing for us. It's great for the heart, great for the joints, fantastic for the brain, for the eyes. I mean, I have people coming into my clinic every single day, and they want to feel better. I mean, they want to feel physically better, stronger. They want their joints to feel comfortable, but they want to stay mentally sharp. They want to keep that brain thinking like it did when they were younger. They want to protect themselves from coronary heart disease and maintain those flexible, healthy, youthful arteries for wonderful circulation. Hey, Steve, they want to boost their energy. And you know, why not? I mean, we deserve it. And that's what we're going to be talking about here today with this Krill Omega 50 Plus, which is the cutting edge combination, Steve, of krill oil, which is so fabulous for us. But we've infused the krill oil. Now, this is so important. We've infused the krill oil with the high omega-3 concentrated fish oil. You need to do that when you're dealing with krill, because krill just isn't high enough in omega-3. So many other important parameters and virtues, but you got to get that high omega-3 fish oil in there, and we've done that. So this is now the best of both worlds. But we didn't stop there. For the 50-plussers, we've added some vitamin D. We doubled the antioxidant power, and Steve, we actually increased the amount of krill by 67%. So this now becomes the finest omega-3 nutrient in the world, as far as I'm concerned.
14: This is very, very exciting. This krill oil sensation, I mean, it is all over the news, Dr. Neil Levin. Great studies are out there. Many experts are declaring that krill oil is better than fish oil. So give us this lowdown on this krill omega-50 plus formula.
15: Right, Steve. You know, if I told you that there's this one tiny pill that benefits the joints and the brain and memory, mood, coronary heart disease, wonderful for the arteries, makes your hair shine, great for the skin. I mean, what would you say to that?
14: Hey, where is it? Where can I get this stuff?
15: Right, and we have it. It's Krill Omega 50 Plus, and we're going to give it to everybody for free today. And that's really cool, because Purity wants everybody to try this, because they know they're going to see a huge difference. But get this, on top of that, for the first 1,000 people that call today, we're giving away a second gift, because I just demanded this. You know, when we're dealing with the 50-plussers, and hey, you know, if you're 40 and you feel like your energy is low, this is for you also. But for people 50 and over, we're also giving away free B12 energy melts. I demanded this because, hey, as we're getting a little older, we don't absorb that B12 as well. And I want you to feel the benefits from this Krill Omega 50 Plus. So I'm going to jack up those B12 levels for you today as well. You know, what a value proposition.
14: You know, when it comes to your health, it really is a win-win. This is amazing. I heard you say that this can actually reduce the risk of coronary heart disease. When you hear that, whose ears don't perk up after that? How exactly does that work anyway?
15: Right. Well, Krill Omega 50 Plus, remember, this is the combination of krill oil with the high omega-3, highly concentrated fish oil. So it's much higher in omega-3s than most krill oil formulas would be. So when we're dealing with the high omega-3 fish oil, we're talking about support for the HDL cholesterol, healthy, youthful, flexible arteries. That's so great for the circulation, heart muscle strength, platelet activity, red blood cells that stay nice and soft and flexible so they can work their way through those little capillaries. Oh, what about triglycerides? That becomes so important. So this Krill Omega 50 Plus supports the heart in so many ways. And, you know, the bottom line is we need to think about this because as we're getting a little older, 50 plus, maybe mid-40s, certainly 60s and 70s, it's decision time. I mean, you know your body's not working the way it did when you were in your 30s.
16: Exactly.
15: The energy might not be there. You need to make a decision. Are you going to take it laying down and just let yourself get old, or are you going to do something about it? Are you going to stay physically active? Are you going to do the things you need to stay healthy? And getting these omega-3s, the krill oil, the vitamin D, the antioxidants make such a difference. This is a game changer for anybody in that 50-plus age group.
14: Doc, this is absolutely great information. I know that omega-3s are best known for their cardiovascular benefits, and they're certainly also known as brain food. Now, we've discussed this in some of the past shows. If you would, touch on the brain benefits for our listeners listening out there today, and tell us why you say that supplementing with omega-3s isn't just a good idea for the brain, but an absolute necessity.
15: Oh, this is such an important point that you're bringing up. Absolutely. For brain health, we must get these omega-3s back in there. You know, when you think about omega-3s and you think about brain health and memory and mood and feeling sharp, you really want to single out the DHA component. That's the docosahexaenoic acid. You know what, Steve? Your brain is 60% fat by weight. And of that, 25% needs to be DHA. You know what I use an analogy in my practice? People understand calcium and bone health, right? If you don't have calcium in your diet and you don't supplement with calcium, your bones are going to get brittle and weak. You understand that, right?
14: Right, exactly.
15: That's what happens to bones. Bones need calcium for their normal strength and structure. Now, with the brain, it's the same. DHA for normal structure. We use this for one brain neuron to communicate with another, to build out the brain. The serotonin, the dopamine, all the feel-good neurotransmitters. So must have it, must get it back in there. So important. And with this Krill Omega 50+, we've increased the level of DHA because we put the concentrated omega-3s in there. Now, with Krill Omega 50 Plus, you're going to get 130 milligrams of DHA per serving, Steve.
14: Wow.
15: The leading brand of krill oil, you're going to get 24.
14: Excellent.
15: 24 in the leading brand, you're going to get 130 with Krill Omega 50 Plus. That's why this is so incredible for the brain.
14: This is absolutely exciting. I got to tell you, though, during the last Krill show that we did together, you totally shocked me, Doc. I remember this specifically. You said that...
15: Tell me, you got me on the edge of my seat. What did I say?
14: You said, and I remember, that the studies show that krill oil improves joint comfort in just 7 days. Now, if the benefits of the brain and the heart didn't perk my ears up, that certainly would. If you would, touch on the study and tell us how this works.
15: Right. That was a great study. In fact, that's the reason I started taking krill oil about 5-6 years ago. Mm-hmm. A pilot study, double-blind, placebo-controlled, exactly what you want to see out of the Journal of the American College of Nutrition. Now, participants got 300 milligrams of krill oil or placebo. Now, remember, in Krill Omega 50 Plus, we're giving you even more. We're giving you 500 milligrams of krill oil, so even more mm-hmm. potent. But the participants in the study that got the krill oil got some amazing joint benefits, Steve. Get this. In just 7 days, and you remember this from the last show, but yeah. In just 7 days, they were 28% more comfortable. That's a jaw-dropper. When I read that, I immediately went out and bought my first bottle of krill oil. But after 30 days, they were 38% more comfortable. The researchers didn't stop there. They looked at flexibility of the joints. They looked at function of the joints. All improved, and I call this the krill oil advantage. So if you're out there and you're taking fish oil, well, fish oil is great. I mean, fish oil is in here. It's so important, but you're not going to get the same joint advantages just on krill. You're not going to experience this joint comfort benefit that we get specifically from the krill. And remember, in Krill Omega 50 Plus, we've jacked up the levels of the krill 67% more. So in terms of dosage, fantastic.
14: That's big. That is absolutely big. Hey, I was on the website, and the testimonials on the Krill Omega 50 Plus, they're incredible. I mean, people obviously love this product. I'd like to share a couple of my favorites here.
15: Sure.
14: Believer writes in, she's a female age 45 to 54 from Georgia. She rates it 5 out of 5 stars. She writes, "This has helped. Less grind on my knees when climbing up the steps. Beneficial to my overall health, both physically and mentally. I just feel better." is what she said. Also, Safety Susan, age 55 to 64 from Sacramento, California, she writes to 5 out of 5 stars, I was a little worried about fishy aftertaste. However, I have not burped it even once. She goes, I like it better than regular fish oil. The capsule size is smaller and it's easy to swallow. This is big, the capsule size being smaller.
15: You know, and I'm really glad you picked that one out because Safety Suzanne picks out a very important point there. I don't think we've really harped on this enough because people have trouble swallowing those huge horse pills, you know, those huge omega-3 pills. These are tiny. So this is why this is such a breakthrough. These capsules are so small and easy to swallow. Anybody can easily swallow them. But at the same time, we've increased the dosage of krill by 67%. We've boosted the antioxidant power. The vitamin D is in there. We supercharged the whole thing with the high omega-3, highly concentrated fish oil, so important for the heart. So, yeah, Safety Suzanne, she really nailed it there. I want to read one more. This one in front of me, Blessed. She's in the 55 to 64 age bracket. Fort Worth, Texas, 5 out of 5 stars. She writes, I was experiencing brain fog. I couldn't remember things at work. Felt I was slowing down mentally. Purity was offering a free bottle. I've been taking it for a year, and I swear by it. I have experienced a difference in my brain and body. Good for you, Blessed. You know
14: what?
15: I'm not surprised at these testimonials at all because, again, I take this product myself. Mm-hmm. It's fabulous. My patients love the Krill Omega 50 Plus. They feel it in their joints. They feel it in their brain. They feel it in their energy, their circulation. They just feel better. That's what everybody tells me when they get in this Krill Omega 50 Plus.
14: Now, Dr. Neil Levin, talk for a minute, if you would, about the B12 energy melts, too. This is really
15: right.
14: An exciting addition.
15: So important.
14: You gave these away in our last Krill show as well, and the feedback has been absolutely overwhelming. People simply love the energy, the pep, the vigor they feel when they have their B12 levels restored with these. And now Purity's going to do it again. So 2 free bottles here today for the listeners. Tell us about this.
15: Yeah, remember, first of all the listeners today that pick up the phone and call are going to get a free bottle of this Krill Omega 50 Plus. Amazing. But now the B12 energy melts. Why are they here? I said to Purity, I said, guys, we're dealing with the 50-plussers here. Even people of 40. 45, 50, 60, 70, they're having more trouble absorbing the B12, and B12 is critical. You think B12, think energy. If your energy is low and you're in your 50s or 60s, I mean, it may be a B12 issue. 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
14: 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Now, Doc, I've seen these ads where they say that krill oil is 48 times stronger than fish oil. Is that true? Does that make any sense?
15: Well, you know, obviously these are the krill guys talking, right?
14: Right.
15: But you could look at it both ways. Let's get into krill in just a moment. But first, let's pat the fish oil guys on the shoulder because, you know, you could say that the fish oil is better and stronger, but we're talking about the concentrated high omega-3 fish oil here because it's higher than the omega-3s, the EPA and DHA that are so important for the heart, the brain, the memory, mood, your eyes, your skin, your hair, your nails. So in one sense, you could say, well, the fish oil's better. But in another sense, I have to hand it to the krill guys because in terms of antioxidant power, krill oil is extraordinary. And it's because there's a molecule in krill oil that's naturally occurring called astaxanthin. And this astaxanthin, Steve, this is one of the most powerful antioxidants we've ever discovered. Steve, by one measure of antioxidant activity, it's 6,000 times stronger than vitamin C.
14: Wow.
15: So amazing antioxidant power in the krill. And now, as we're getting older, 50-plussers like myself, I'm 52, and we don't make as many antioxidants naturally. Our antioxidant systems are kind of slowing down, and at the same time, we're producing more free radicals naturally. This is why we call it Krill Omega 50 Plus, extra antioxidant power and extra krill. Remember, 500 milligrams of krill instead of 300, that's 67% more, plus the vitamin D, so important for us, and this is just an incredible value. I have folks, they were going out and they were getting the krill separately and the fish oil separately, the antioxidant. You could spend $75 doing that.
14: No kidding.
15: You're getting it all for free today. This is the best of both worlds, this combination product with the krill and the fish oil. It's not one being better than the other. They're both great, and this is the best of both worlds.
14: You know, thank God for Purity products. I'm serious. Seriously, because when you think about where our food supply has gone and where we are today, we have to have something that allows us to feel better as we age, to age gracefully. It's amazing to me as we talk about
15: this. I love the way that Purity gives away the free bottles because, you know, people can be skeptical.
14: Sure.
15: They should be skeptical. But now they can be skeptical and they say, okay, you know what? This sounds pretty important. I'm going to give this a go. It's only going to cost me $6.95. And they get it and they try it out. And what they start to see, because it doesn't take long, remember that joint study, 7 days, 28% more comfortable. What they start to see is, hey, I'm more comfortable. I feel better. They notice their energy is better. And they realize, hey, you know what? This is important. And they tell their friends and they tell their relatives and they tell their loved ones, and Purity's been doing business this way for, I don't know, 20 years now. And, you know, this is a great testimonial by Gracie. 5 out of 5 stars, she writes, it works. I feel a difference in my joints after only 1 week. Also, you have the nicest staff. That's what Gracie writes. You have the nicest staff. People are going to appreciate working with Purity. They're a fantastic company. They put their money where their mouth is. They give out free bottles, and you try it, and you're like, wow, this is great stuff. Thank God for Purity.
14: Let's talk about the heart health for a moment. It's probably the single greatest concern that people face as they age. So anything that we can do to boost heart health becomes really a top priority. You know this, I know this, and those folks out there know this as well. And I know you mentioned earlier that omega-3s literally lower our risk of coronary heart disease. Do I have that correct? Because that's a big statement.
15: You know, absolutely. I mean, protecting the heart, this is what put omega-3s on the map back in the 70s. Dr. Dierberg discovered, you know, how protective they were for the Eskimos.
14: Right.
15: But bottom line is, omega-3s protect our heart in so many ways. They promote a smooth, rhythmical heartbeat, important for the body's normal inflammatory response in the heart muscle, inside the arteries and veins. They promote those youthful, flexible arteries, so important for circulation. They promote healthy blood platelet activity, healthy red blood cell activity. They support a healthy blood pressure. That's very important. Triglycerides. So they do so much for the heart. So simply amazing cardiovascular protection with these omega-3s.
14: I've got to remind our listeners out there about this free bottle deal that's going on. 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Doc, this study you sent me on this omega-3s and the memory is amazing. It seems that the participants taking omega-3s had some pretty incredible benefits here. When you talk about memory, that is something that kind of slips as we get older. Tell us more about this, would you?
15: Right. This was a great study because what they did here was very interesting. This out of the journal Neurology, and what they did is they checked the omega-3 level in the red blood cells of women, 1,000 women, older women. So this is a big study, 1,000 women. Mm-hmm. But then again, 8 years later, and the women were on average 78 years old at this point, they did MRI scans of the women's brains. And what they found, Steve, this is so amazing, they found that the brain volume for the women that had more omega-3s in their red blood cells, mm-hmm. the women that had more omega-3s in their red blood cells, they had higher brain volume. They were actually maintaining more of the youthful size of the brain. Their brains were bigger. You could see it plainly in the MRI measurements. That's really great. Cool. But not only that, there's a very important part of the brain known as the hippocampus, a very important part of the brain that facilitates learning, facilitates memory. And there was greater brain volume in the hippocampus for people that had more omega-3s in their red blood cells. That's how you can really measure how much omega-3 someone's taking in. So if you take omega-3s, you will raise your omega-3 index. We know this. It's a fact. You take omega-3s, you raise that. So you want to have more omega-3s in your bloodstream. Very important. That's how it infuses into all the cell membranes, into the joints, into the brain, etc. So take the Krill Omega 50 Plus. You get the krill oil, 67% more krill oil, so fantastic for the joints. You get the high omega-3 fish oil, vitamin D in there as well, astaxanthin for extra antioxidant power, and protect that brain, protect your memory, facilitate that quick, that youthful thinking that's so fun to have. When you feel sharp, when you feel like your brain is working great, you have that brain energy, it's more fun. It's more fun to be in a conversation. You feel better. You wake out of bed. You have that energy. You feel mentally alert. You feel alive. That's the way I want to feel. That's the way young people feel. That's why we put this in this Krill Omega 50 Plus. We want people to feel younger. We want people to maintain their youthful vigor and attitude. And that's what this Krill Omega 50 Plus is all about.
14: All right. I got to tell you, Dr. Levin, I take the Krill Omega 50 Plus. And one of the things that I absolutely love about the pill is that it's so small. I mean, it's so easy to take and so much better than trying to swallow one of those omega-3 horse pills, you know, the bigger ones. Anyone can take these with ease, and that's what's great about it. Tell us, how did you supercharge this formula while at the same time shrinking the capsule size? How do you do that?
15: Right. It's so amazing. This is really a breakthrough, Stephen. I mean, for those of you that are picturing this huge omega-3 pill, it's not like that. These are tiny. They're so small, anybody can swallow these. My son, Corey, has trouble swallowing pills. He gets these down like they're nothing. They're much smaller. 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
15: 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You're definitely going to get that. But if you're one of the first 1,000 callers, then you get the free B12 energy melt. So, no, we need to talk about that one more time. But I want you to get that, too, and I demand this because this is Krill Omega 50 Plus. We want this for the folks. Hey, if you're in your 40s and you feel run down, it's great for you, too, but 50s, 60s, 70s, folks in that age bracket, they're not absorbing the B12 as well because they're losing some of the intrinsic factors in the GI tract that are responsible for absorbing the B12. So now you put the B12 energy melt on your tongue, tastes delicious, and it just gets in there and boosts up those levels of B12. What do you feel? when you boost your level of B12, if you had been low, you feel more energy because B12 helps make the red blood cells, carry oxygen to the tissues, helps burn your carbs for energy, great for the hair, skin, and nails, great for so many things. Steve, be one of the first 1,000 callers. 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
14: 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I'm your host, Mark Larson. Thank you for tuning in. A great show ahead for you, so stay tuned. But before we begin, I'd like you to put on your thinking cap, all right? Can you name this nutrient? Now, nutritionists love it, because clinical research shows it fights fatigue while promoting muscle strength and endurance. By one antioxidant measurement, it's 6,000 times more powerful than vitamin C. It's 800 times stronger than CoQ10.
0: It can improve your depth perception. And millions of people in Japan use it every day to fight wrinkles and fine lines from the inside out. So what is it? What nutrient are we talking about? Well, Sherry Torkos is here to reveal the secret. She's a practicing pharmacist and author. She's written more than a dozen books on health, including the Canadian Encyclopedia of Natural Medicine. Welcome to the program, Sherry Torkos. Good to have you here.
2: Hey there, Mark. Thanks so much for having me. This secret nutrient that we're going to be talking about is called astaxanthin. Mm-hmm. And Reader's Digest, they featured it brilliantly in an article called The Latest It Antioxidant. Astaxanthin is a fountain of youth. As you mentioned, very popular in Japan, used mainstream for promoting beauty from within as a capsule. But here in North America, people just aren't as familiar with it. But listen to this. It has 60 human studies validating its efficacy. And as a pharmacist, this really caught my attention. And this nutrient is not something that you can get enough of in diet. It's found in salmon, mm-hmm. but you'd really have to eat a lot of salmon, like 5 pounds, just to get a good daily dose.
0: Well, so as much as I do that. Yeah, I love salmon, but I'm not going that far. Sherry, I didn't know that there were 60 plus human clinical studies in this specific natural form of astaxanthin that happens to be in Purity's AstaFX formula. Talked about Japan. Now, this is a capsule. This particular astaxanthin is all the rage for skin health, as they've been finding in Japan. Very, very interesting on so many fronts here, right?
2: Yeah, for sure. I mean, astaxanthin at just a 4 milligram dose, and that's the clinical dose that is in Purity's AstaFX formula. Mm-hmm. It's clinically tested and shown to fight fine lines and wrinkles from the inside, and millions in Asia take it daily just for that. And I don't want to get too technical here, but just one human study that I'd like to mention to back up these benefits. They used the exact same dose and the type of astaxanthin that's in Purity's product, and they discovered significant benefits for skin hydration, skin texture, smoothness, elasticity, reduction of skin spots. And there was even a reduction of redness and an improvement in the evenness of skin tone. So we're talking about big beauty benefits, and it works from the inside out, which is fabulous. Men love it, women love it, and it's really catching on here in North America.
0: It sure is. It's a really impressive list of clinical benefits for beautifying skin from the inside out. No wonder they love it there in Japan, and now we're learning about it here. But Sherry, I know you like to say the wrinkle-reducing benefits and the skin tone benefits are just part of this. That's just kind of the cherry on the top. What do you mean by this?
2: Well, you know, I talk to a lot of people in the pharmacy every week. So I work as a pharmacist, and I also get a lot of friends and family and colleagues asking me about their health. And many people are, you know, in their 50s, 60s, 70s, and they really like the idea of a supplement mm-hmm. that can help to improve the appearance of their skin. I mean, we all want beautiful, youthful skin, but for most people, this really isn't the key benefit. What's at the top of the list when you ask people, like, what do they most want to achieve in their health and their wellness? They want something that will help to promote muscle strength. And they want stamina. They want to be able to do the activities they enjoy, golf, tennis, hiking, playing with their kids and grandkids. And this is actually patented for muscle strength. You know, people want energy to fight fatigue. They want to feel sharp. They're also concerned about their vision. They want to keep their eyes healthy. People are concerned about heart health, circulation, immunity. Right. All of these areas, really, we're talking about staying healthy from the inside out. So, you know, when you think of it, the skin benefits are compelling, but to me, it's really just the cherry on the top.
0: Yeah, well, Sherry, you were saying that astaxanthin helps with endurance and performance against salmon loaded with astaxanthin. They perform these amazing feats of endurance. Astaxanthin is also found in high levels in the eyes of seagulls. Now, that's interesting. Humans bike faster when they supplement with a specific form of astaxanthin. So is there a common denominator in all of this, these kinds of bits of information?
2: Well, the research here is really clear. Astaxanthin is a molecule that fuels healthy performance, energy, stamina, strength. That's what we see in nature, and that's what we see in humans, too. It's like if you're getting older and you want an edge for strength, for energy, for youthful skin, to fight wrinkles from the inside out, but also to promote endurance and healthy vision, this is what you take. You take this AstaFX formula with a clinical dose of the right type of astaxanthin, and you really feel it. By one measure of antioxidant activity called singlet oxygen quenching activity, astaxanthin is 800 times stronger than CoQ10. And this was published in 2007 in a journal called Carotenoid Science. Another study found that astaxanthin is 6,000 times stronger than vitamin C as an antioxidant. Again, in its singlet oxygen scavenging capacity. So it's incredible.
0: Well, I know Purity has a free bottle of VastaFX, just two little liquid capsules a day. That's all you need. And we're going to give out a special 800 number in just a moment for our listeners to take advantage of the free bottle offer. But before we do that, Sherry, Purity uses this natural form of astaxanthin, not that synthetic, cheaper form like you find out there on the market. This is really important as well, correct?
2: Yeah, you definitely need to do your homework when choosing supplements. And that's what I did. AstaFX uses 4 milligrams of the world's most clinically researched natural form of astaxanthin, called Astareal.
0: Sherry Tarkos, pharmacist and author, is with us here on the program. Sherry, we learned today that astaxanthin is 6,000 times more powerful by this one measurement of antioxidant activity when compared to vitamin C. This AstaFX has so much power. Purity has something like 100 plus unsolicited testimonials on their website, and I found a couple that I especially enjoy. If I could read a couple of those, I think this is very interesting, if it's okay with you.
2: Sure, I think it's great to share feedback from people that are really taking the product.
0: Yeah, here's one from Ava in Texas. She gives AstaFX 5 stars, and she writes, quote, "After taking AstaFX, my son was visiting us and said, 'Mom, you look youthful. I'm a Purity Products customer for the last 3 years and will never go back.'" That's from Ava. Here's one from Nina in Ottawa, Ontario. She's in the age group 45 to 54, gives it another 5-star review. She says this, quote, "Since taking AstaFX, I've felt so much better. My energy level, I would say, has gone from a 3 to a 10. How about that? She says, "So I feel energized whenever taking. My husband even noticed I no longer complain about housework. Well, I've talked about this amazing product to all my family and friends. I'm sure they see how well I look because I feel great from the inside out. I've even noticed my skin appears healthier, too. I feel like a fountain of youth." Now, that's pretty good stuff from actual customers who've been trying AstaFX. And, Sherry, you mentioned before we started the show, you've been taking this product for yourself. And I know, knowing you for some time, it's worked very well for you, hasn't it?
2: It has. You know, I've been taking it for about 2 years now, mm-hmm. and people are often surprised to hear that I'm 50. They tell me that I look more like I'm 35, which is nice to hear.
0: Yep. Mm-hmm.
2: I do eat healthy, and I exercise regularly, but I'm also a strong believer in the benefits of taking research-based supplements. And I take AstaFX every day to stay strong, healthy, to keep my energy levels up, and for my skin. I mean, I want to do everything I can to stay youthful and to keep my body sharp and also to prevent some of those issues that can arise as we age.
0: Great information with Sherry Tarkos. We'll get back to her in just a moment. We're talking about AstaFX exclusively from Purity Products. 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We'll give you the number and the special offer again at the end of the show in a few minutes, but lots to cover today. We'll get back to it here with Sherry Tarkos. She's an author and pharmacist, and always great to have you on the show. Such great information, Sherry. Can you share with us a quick study or two to sort of back this up, highlight the science behind the elite astaxanthin that's found in AstaFX? Because I know there are, dozens and dozens of studies. Maybe you can pull out and highlight a couple of your favorites.
2: Yeah, for sure. So Dr. Mark Miller, he's a PhD, a biomedical researcher, he explains it well, and he's talking here about how free radicals compromise and undermine function and cellular performance in the body. He says astaxanthin is simply superb at negating this, as evidenced by clinical trials showing improved performance and accelerated recovery. In fact, research published in the Journal of Medicine and Science in Sports and Exercise found that those who took 4 milligrams of astaxanthin daily over 28 days scored better cycling times with greater output than those who did not take it. So they biked faster. Mm-hmm. I mean, remember this. Astaxanthin is one of the few fat-soluble antioxidants that can actually neutralize free radicals even at the site of the mitochondrial membrane. It's like cellular body armor protecting your cells, your joints, blood vessels, brain, heart, and organs on many levels. So listen to this, Mark. Mm-hmm. There are 14 clinical studies on astaxanthin for brain health, 7 studies on skin health, 14 studies on eye health, including research for depth perception and focus, 6 studies showing astaxanthin supports cardio function, 42 studies on healthy aging and cellular health. I mean, there's a ton of research on human performance, too, showing benefits for energy, stamina, and endurance. I mean, this AstFX, it's incredibly powerful and versatile. It helps you stay in the game of life, stay energized, active, alert, healthy, and even stronger.
0: That is impressive on so many levels. So much great information there. And I know this astaxanthin has about a dozen patents, too. I'm looking here. I see there's a patent for promoting eye health and reducing eye fatigue. There's a patent for inhibiting the expression of cytokines in cells, and a patent, get this, on composition for body fat reduction. There's one for improving muscle atrophy in older adults. Sherry, I'd like to be a little bit of a skeptic here. How can this one simple nutrient magically do all of this? How can this AstaFX give us so many benefits? I mean, really?
2: Yeah, I know. It sounds amazing, too good to be true, but it really is true. Many of the studies that I'm referencing here, they're available on PubMed. These are reputable clinical studies conducted by leading researchers around the world that really back the benefits of astaxanthin. By the way, muscle output is better with astaxanthin, too. And this comes from astaxanthin research published in the International Journal of Sports Nutrition, November 2011. This was another study done with cyclists. They took 4 milligrams of astaxanthin. It was a small study, but very positive, showing that cyclists improved their trial time by 2 minutes in a 20-kilometer bike race. I mean, that's a meaningful improvement in a race like this. And the researchers said that they also burned fat more efficiently, which makes sense. Based on this research, Purity can actually make the claim that AstaFX will promote and improve power output in your muscles. I mean, I tell people, AstaFX in, strength and power out. It's transformative if you like energy. And this was found in other studies too, like one that looked at hand grip strength.
0: Oh, so much great information. Now, Sherry, I want to share a couple more testimonials that caught my attention out of so many right there on the Purity website. Again, these are unsolicited. These are from real people. Here's one from Rick. He's a male, age 55 to 64, lives in Naples, Florida. He writes this: "What a great product AstaFX has been for me. After starting taking AstaFX, my workout and strength has increased as if I were in my 20s again. And I've only been on AstaFX for 2 months now. Can't wait to see the long-term effect. I look forward to taking AstaFX every morning for my afternoon workouts. I'll be taking this product for a long time." Here's Dee Dee. She's a female, age 45 to 54. She lives in Laurel Park, North Carolina. She writes this, quote, "I've been using AstaFX for a month now. I can see the difference in my energy level. I now have more energy, feel better since taking this product. I can actually see a difference in my skin as well. I'm a smoker who has smoking lines around my mouth, but the lines have diminished about 50%. Overall, I am so thrilled with my energy level. I love this product." Just a couple of samples from the real people who have responded on Purity's website. And Sherry, I'm looking at the list of patents again on this astaxanthin compound. This is where the, you know, the science, the research backs up what we're talking about. This is just flat out amazing. And now, Sherry, a lot of people out there are going to think what I'm going to say here sounds a little bit odd. But you said before the show, this supplement may even help people drive a car better or use the computer more comfortably. I mean, come on, how does this happen?
2: It does sound funny, but AstaFX may actually help in these areas too. And here's why. One of the interesting things about astaxanthin is that it's a relative of vitamin A. And we know that vitamin A is good for our eyes, good for vision. Astaxanthin is too. astaxanthin has actually been shown to fight oxidation in eye tissue. Scientists did a study where they found a 46% improvement in a measurement called depth perception. Now, depth perception, that's our ability to

0: night and your reaction time is slow, that's not good. Astaxanthin actually helps the eyes focus and refocus. Dr. Hecht, PhD, one of the leading researchers at Astareal, says that the product actually helps your eyes be more resilient. You see better with it. Your eyes are healthier. I mean, who doesn't love those benefits?
1: Again, we're talking with pharmacist and health author Sherry Tarkos about our free bottle offer from Purity Products, talking about AstaFX. So much ground to cover. Sherry, I want to get back to the skin benefits and this issue of wrinkle reduction. Not as a cream or as a lotion, but as a capsule. You take it orally. This patent also covers this. You say this ingredient is proven to reduce wrinkles, and not just by a little. We're talking a dramatic amount. What's going on with this?
0: Yeah, I know. It's fascinating. A huge benefit. People want to look younger. I know I do. And I've noticed significant benefits since I've started taking it. But it's the science here that really shines. The whole concept of taking oral supplements to improve skin health. Relatively new concept here in North America, but in Japan, this is mainstream. Astaxanthin is already one of, if not the most successful ingredients in a new class of products called cosmeceuticals, or supplements that you take orally to enhance the cosmetic appearance of your skin. So listen to this. In one study, they gave 4 milligrams of astaxanthin, which, by the way, is the actual amount you get in Purity's AstaFX, and the skin benefits were dramatic. Within 6 weeks, every single person in the treatment group, 100% of participants in the study, reported that their skin had improved significantly. Everybody got results. Fine lines, hydration, elasticity, all improved. Listen to this. The participants experienced about 50% improvement in dryness, moisture, roughness, elasticity, fine lines, wrinkles, even age spots were significantly diminished. And this is literally in line with the best, the highest quality, and the most expensive topical products, the lotions and potions that we put on our skin. And again, AstaFX, it's exclusive to Purity Products.
1: 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By the way, limit one free offer per household, please. Now, Sherry, for people who are just tuning in, one of the many highlights we covered earlier on today's program is just how revolutionary this special Purity Astaxanthin is for redefining aging skin. And astaxanthin works its magic inside the body in areas like endurance, stamina, energy. These are so many of the inside-out benefits that people will feel. And in fact, what will they feel when they start taking AstaFX?
0: So the reason you need to give this a try is because the benefits are real. The science is very compelling. Over 60 clinical studies and patents. I mean, the product is impressive and it really works. This is a product where you will actually see and feel the benefits after taking it a month or so. The cosmetic benefits for your skin, we just mentioned a minute ago, really incredible. I've been taking it myself and I see a huge difference. Others have noticed too. People are always saying to me, you know, what do you use on your skin? What are you taking? And, you know, I tell people what you put into your body is just as important important, if not more so, than what you apply to your skin. And think about the vision benefits, really unmatched by any other nutrient or supplement out there. It targets tired eyes, eye strain, and it helps improve eye focus and depth perception. It's great for circulation, energy, muscle strength, and endurance. You can literally boost your strength. As we age, this is crucial. It helps you enjoy life and stay in the game. Mm-hmm. And it can even help with recovery after exercise.

0: Next, astaxanthin has the ability to fight fatigue and support mitochondrial function. So that means cellular energy and ATP support.
1: Now, Sherry, just a few moments left before we wrap up the program. I want to take a quick step back for a moment. I know we have this great free bottle offer today. We're talking AstaFX from Purity Products, and we'll get to that offer as we wrap up the program. Free bottle of AstaFX for all of our listeners. Again, it promotes healthy vision, skin, muscle, fights wrinkles like no other. And most of us have just never heard about all of this until today. So tell our listeners again how astaxanthin compares to other antioxidants or phytonutrients that are out there on the market right now, because this is truly unique, isn't it?
0: Well, you know, from an antioxidant perspective, the healthy aging perspective, astaxanthin is up to 6,000 times more potent than vitamin C in its singlet oxygen-quenching capacity. That should be enough to get everybody excited. There's really, you know, something in this for everybody. With AstaFX from Purity here, you get to see the amazing power of astaxanthin for yourself. It's the king of the carotenoids, and very few people are aware of its benefits, and I think millions are missing out on it because they just aren't aware of this incredible evidence-based nutraceutical.
1: And I know it may sound too good to be true for some people, Sherry. What do you say to any skeptics saying, come on, does it really do all of this?
0: Well, I'm a pharmacist, and in my training as a pharmacist, I'm trained to look at the science and to see what the science says. And the science on astaxanthin is very clear, backed by over 60 clinical studies, and many of these studies are accessible on PubMed, so you can check them out yourself. But the key takeaway is this. The benefits are real, the cosmetic benefits, the endurance benefits, the strength benefits, the vision benefits, circulation, cardio. The product really works. I mean, the science is so strong. I see the difference in how it makes my skin look and how I feel. I feel stronger, healthier, and I encourage folks to give this a try. With this free bottle offer from Purity, there's nothing to lose and so much to gain.
1: Such great information, wonderful show, and always good to talk with you, Sherry. Thank you so much for joining us today.
0: Thank you.
1: Sherry Torkos, who's an author, she's a practicing pharmacist. 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
9: And killed on the tarmac. I'm Daria Albinger. Fox News, a runway at Denver International Airport was shut down after trespasser was struck and killed by a Frontier Airlines jet that was taking off. More from Fox's Max Gordon.
10: The person who was hit and killed still remains unidentified. It's also unclear why they decided to scale the perimeter fence at Denver International Airport and stand in the path of an incoming jet. This all happened at around 11:19 Mountain Time last night. Frontier Flight 4345 was hurtling down the runway, taking off for Los Angeles when they struck the person. Smoke was reported in the cabin, and passengers were evacuated via slides as a precautionary measure. In video taken during that evacuation, you can get a glimpse of the aircraft's engine damaged after the collision. The Airbus A321 was carrying 224 passengers and 7 crew members. The runway where the incident happened was shut down for the investigation, and airport officials say they checked the fence line after the incident, finding it intact.
9: 12 passengers reported minor injuries. Several of them were taken to hospitals, though. Tensions remain high in the Strait of Hormuz as the U.S. waits on a proposed peace plan that Tehran is now reviewing. Fox's Alex Hogan has details from the White House.
11: The White House says that as they're waiting for this, the ceasefire is still holding at this time. There's also a lot of other military activity taking place. U.S. Central Command releasing footage of a U.S. fighter jet disabling 2 Iranian oil tankers trying to breach the American blockade. CENTCOM also says that American forces have redirected 58 commercial vessels and disabled 4 since April 13th. One senior British official telling Fox the HMS Dragon Type 45 destroyer now is in the Gulf. The UK's Ministry of Defense today says that the ship will support efforts to clear mines and protect ships.
9: CENTCOM says despite the fighting, which President Trump has described as love taps, that blockade will stay in place. America's listening to Fox News.
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13: 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You're a personal astrophysicist.
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9: Homeland Security Secretary Mark Wayne Mullen spoke today to reporters in Kansas City, Missouri, and he said Customs and Border Protection and Immigration and Customs Enforcement must be fully funded by Congress. He blamed Democrats for the record-breaking DHS lapse in funding, which led to an historic partial government shutdown.
26: 76 days the Democrats kept the Department of Homeland shut down, yet they still wanted their backyard protected. They still wanted to make sure that their state, their constituents were secure.
9: Last week, President Trump signed legislation to fund the department in a bill which did not include funding for ICE or CBP. 17 Americans from a hantavirus-stricken cruise ship are headed for quarantine in Nebraska, while health officials in six states monitor dozens more for potential exposure. Director of National Institutes of Health, Dr. Jay Bhattacharya on Fox and Friends Weekend.
0: This is, again, not like COVID. The CDC has been working very closely with our international partners, our state and local partners. We have a team on the ground that's going to help these 17 Americans, bring them back to a facility in Nebraska. Had a great call with the governor of Nebraska this morning. And what will it be self-isolation. None of these folks have any symptoms at all.
9: Passengers from 12 countries disembarked last month, sparking a global scramble to trace the potential exposure. Health officials in New Jersey are also monitoring two residents for potential exposure to hantavirus following international air travel. State authorities say the pair came into contact with an infected passenger from the cruise ship, but neither is currently showing symptoms. While the specific Andy strain can be spread between humans, officials continue to stress that the risk to the public is still very, very low. Russia held a scaled-back Victory Day parade today. It lasted just 45 minutes. It had no tanks or heavy armor on display, but it did have North Korean soldiers joining the march for the first time, and President Vladimir Putin hailed his troops as a three-day ceasefire with Ukraine continues to hold. I'm Daria Albinger. This is Fox News.
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17: 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Mr. Singer has appeared on CNBC's Closing Bell and has been quoted as a financial expert in the Wall Street Journal, U.S. News & World Report, Business Week, Money Magazine, Financial Advisor Magazine, Investment Advisor Magazine, and Kiplinger's. Now, here is this week's edition of Prosper with Keith Singer.
19: Hey there, Florida. Welcome to Prosper with Keith Singer. I'm Keith Singer, founder of Singer Wealth Advisors, as well as an estate planning attorney. And with me, as always, is my co-host, financial advisor and attorney, David Friedland. David, good to be back with you.
20: Keith, always great to be here. And what we're talking about today is one every listener needs to lean in for. The question we're putting on the table is not theoretical. It's a real question with real consequences for anyone within 10 years of retirement on either side.
19: That's right. The question is this: what if Paul Tudor Jones is right?
20: Well, for those listeners out there who don't know the name, why does it matter what Paul Tudor Jones says?
19: Paul Tudor Jones is one of the most respected macro investors of the last 40 years. He called the 1987 crash. This is not a guy who shoots from the hip. So when he laid out a very specific case this past week for why the U.S. economy is more dependent on the stock market than ever, I paid attention.
20: And so did I. And what he said is that basically the total value of the U.S. stock market right now is 252% of our entire economy. That's 2.5 times everything this country produces in a year. Keith, let's put that into historical context.
19: Well, in 1929, right before the worst crash in American history, that ratio was 65%. In 1987, before Black Monday, 85 to 90%. In 2000, right before the dot-com bust, 170%. We're sitting at 252% today.
20: Wow, and here's the math every listener should sit with. If the market simply reverted to its 25 or 30-year average valuation, the S&P 500 would need to fall 30 to 35%. That's not a doomsday scenario. That's the market just going back to normal.
19: Jones went one step further. About 10% of all federal tax revenue comes from capital gains. In a serious correction, that revenue goes to roughly zero. So the federal deficit blows out, interest rates move higher. Jones called it a negative self-reinforcing effect.
20: Now, Keith, we're not in the prediction business.
19: We're not. I mean, nobody knows when the next bear market's coming.
20: Yep, but what we are in the business of is asking our clients a simple question. If Jones is right and the market does decline 30 to 35%, what happens to your retirement?
19: And that's what we do. We walk our listeners through what a 35% decline actually looks like for a typical retiree.
20: Yeah, so let's say, for example, you're 68 years old. You've got $1 million in your IRA, mostly in stocks, because that's what's worked for the last 15 years. The market drops 35%. So now your IRA drops to $650,000. But here's the part nobody tells you about, right?
19: Yeah, you're still pulling money out for income. You have to live. So while the market's down, what you're doing is you're selling shares at the bottom to pay your bills.
20: And that's what we call the sequence of returns risk. And it's the single biggest threat to a retirement plan that we see every week. A retiree who hits a major bear market in the first 5 years of retirement has a dramatically higher chance of running out of money than one who hits the same bear market, but 10 years later. Same returns, completely different outcomes, all because of when those losses occur.
19: I'll give you a real example. A couple came to my office a few years back, both retired, late 60s, $2.5 million, almost all in stocks, drawing $100,000 a year for living expenses.
20: Let me guess, the plan was to ride out any downturn.
19: Exactly, because that's what they've always done. So I asked them a simple question. If the market drops 35% next year and you still need to pull $100,000 out to live on, what does your portfolio look like in 5 years?
20: And I bet they didn't know.
19: They didn't know. And we ran the numbers, and under a moderate bear market with continued withdrawals, they had a real risk of being down to under $1 million by their early 70s.
20: And that's the point at which the math gets very hard to recover from.
19: Yeah, they left that meeting completely with a different plan. Not because I scared them, because they finally saw the numbers, honestly.
20: So listeners out there, if you're wondering whether your own portfolio could survive a 35% drop while you're still pulling income out of it, that is exactly the conversation we have with people every day. Simply text the word NOTES to 954-462-3300. That's the word NOTES to 954-462-3300. Or call us at 866-WEALTHY. We'll run the numbers honestly. Keith, let's talk about the four solutions to that.
19: Yeah, and you might be thinking, well, all right, what are you guys going to do differently if the market goes down to protect us? Well, the first solution is called buffered exchange-traded funds. They're exchange-traded funds that give you exposure to the S&P 500 with a built-in downside buffer.
20: So let's walk through how those buffers actually work.
19: You might own a buffered ETF that protects you against the first 15% of losses over a 12-month period. The market drops 15%, you're flat. The market drops 35%, you're down 20%. You're still participating in the upside, but you got a floor under you. Now, if you're more conservative, we have no-load index annuities that give you 12% caps with full principal protection. So if the market's down 20%, you lose nothing. And if the market's up 15, you only make 12. But, you know, if you're not losing in the down years, you actually could wind out way ahead. And remember, these are fully liquid, no surrender charges. They're great. So if you want to be conservative, there's some really good things to do.
20: Right. So for a retiree who can't afford a full 35% hit, that floor can be the difference between staying retired and going back to work. Now, we talked about the different buffer ETFs that can protect 10%, 15%, 20%. They even have buffered ETFs that protect 100% of the downside. And in fact, they're ETFs that if the market goes down less than 15%, you make money. So heads you win, tails you win. And it all depends on how much of the upside you're willing to give up as to how much protection you want to get.
19: Yeah, investors want market exposure without market terror. These are transparent, liquid, and trade like any ETF. They fit into the portfolio of someone who needs growth but can't afford a catastrophic downturn. So there are some really good things out there that can do well if the market does well and not lose if the market goes down or not lose that much.
20: All right, so that's ETFs. Let's talk about solution number two, structured notes. They're one of my favorite tools right now.
19: Absolutely. Mine too. A structured note is a contract with a major bank that defines exactly how you participate in the market. The notes we're using right now typically pay about 9.5%. You can either get them monthly as ordinary income, or you can get them at the end of the year as a capital gain. And as long as the S&P 500 and the Russell aren't down more than 30% each quarter, you get your coupon. And at the end of the term, as long as they're not down 40%, you get your money back. So that's a pretty good deal, 9.5%. That's a lot better than what the market's done the last 25 years.
20: So what I want listeners to hear clearly about what you just said, investors are not guessing. You're not hoping. You've simply got a contract that spells out exactly what you get in every scenario. For a retiree who needs predictability, that contract is like gold.
19: You know, the third solution is private equity. And David, I know what some listeners are thinking. Private equity is for billionaires.
20: Well, that used to be the case, but that's no longer the case. In fact, the alternative investment world has opened up to qualified investors at much lower minimums than most people realize. And here's the part I think is genuinely interesting. While the public stock market is trading at historically extreme valuations, private equity is actually trading at lower multiples than significantly lower multiples than the public markets.
19: That's right. When you buy ETFs in the stock market, you're paying a lot for the earnings that you're buying. But when you buy private equity, you're literally buying businesses much cheaper in the private market than you can buy the same kind of businesses on the New York Stock Exchange.
20: Let's talk some specific numbers, Keith.
19: You know, the S&P 500 is trading at roughly 22 times forward earnings. Quality private equity funds are buying companies at 10, 11, 12 times earnings. Same kind of businesses, same cash flow, half the price.
20: Wow. And private equity sponsors actually get to roll up their sleeves and improve the operation of the businesses they buy. You don't get that with a stock you buy on Robinhood or Schwab or any other broker. The other thing private equity gives you is a different return pattern. It doesn't get marked to mark every day, so you don't have that volatility.
19: You know, which means it doesn't ride the same emotional roller coaster as your public stock portfolio. And for a retiree, that smoother ride is actually, it's very valuable, I think.
20: All right, let's talk about the fourth solution. Real assets, infrastructure, energy, real estate. These produce income regardless of what the S&P 500 does on any given day.
19: Yeah, private mortgage REIT pays you monthly interest from loans secured by real property. An infrastructure fund pays you from tolls and pipelines and data centers and power generation. An energy partnership pays you from oil and gas production. There's lots of ways to make money. It doesn't have to be the stock market.
20: And the key point is that these assets are not correlated to the stock market the same way a tech ETF is, which means correlation, it simply means that they don't go up and down in sync with the market. And so when the market panics, they keep producing the same income. That income is what lets a retiree sleep at night.
19: You know, I like to think we're very good at finding really good income plays for our clients. And that's important because if you have two strategies or two plans and one gives you 2% a year more income, you're going to have a lot more income. So talk about the income people can expect with some of these alternatives.
20: Yeah, so we've got private mortgage REITs in our current lineup that are paying 8 to 10% annually, in some instances even more, distributed monthly, backed by first lien real estate. Infrastructure funds investing in power plants, fiber networks, and water utilities throw durable cash flows of about 10% a year. Energy partnerships and oil and gas can offer high current income with significant tax advantages.
19: That's a big thing. The REITs and the infrastructure and the energy, they all have very good tax advantage income. You're not going to just pay regular income on that income. You're not paying regular income taxes on that income. You're paying much less. So none of these are bulletproof. Obviously, every investment has risk, but the risks are different from the risk in your stock portfolio. That's the whole point. Different risks producing different returns at different times. That's what real diversification looks like.
20: So here's the question I want every listener to ask themselves. If you opened your statement tomorrow morning and your portfolio was down 35%, would your retirement still work? Could you still take the trips you wanted to take? Could you still help your grandkids and your kids? Could you still leave the legacy that you wanted to leave them with?
19: If the honest answer is no, then you don't really have a retirement plan. You have a bet. And the bet is that Paul Tudor Jones is wrong.
20: And you know what? Maybe he is. Maybe the market goes up another 50% before it pulls back.
19: I hope it does, but hope is not a strategy. 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
20: So don't ignore it. 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
19: We'll sit down with you, we'll look at your portfolio honestly, and show you exactly what a 35% correction would do to your plan and what we can do about that before it happens. You've worked too hard for too long to leave your retirement to chance. The market doesn't care about your retirement.
20: But we do.
19: And I'm Keith Singer.
20: I'm David Friedland.
19: But stay tuned. We're going to be right back, and we're going to talk about Iran and oil and inflation and how it's affecting your portfolio. 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
19: Welcome back to Prosper with Keith Singer. I'm Keith Singer, founder of Singer Wealth Advisors and an attorney. With me, as always, is my co-host and financial advisor and attorney, David Friedland. David, this segment, we're tackling something on every listener's mind right now.
20: We are. The war with Iran has been going since the end of February, and what started as a geopolitical event has turned into an economic event reshaping the entire investment landscape.
19: Oil prices, inflation, interest rates, all of it's moving. So today the question is simple. What should investors actually be doing right now?
20: So let's start with the facts. Brent crude is trading at $112 as of early May. It hit nearly $120 at the peak in March, and gas at the pump is averaging $4.22 a gallon nationally. In some places, it's even higher than that.
19: Yeah. And the Strait of Hormuz, where roughly 20% of the world's seaborne oil passes every day, is still functionally closed. And the IAE called this the largest supply disruption in the history of the global oil market. I know they're trying to work out a resolution, but we'll see what happens.
20: And when energy goes up, everything goes up. Diesel, trucking, the cost of moving food from point A to point B, fertilizer, plastics, aviation fuel. That's why economists at the Dallas Fed are projecting headline inflation will run at 0.6% higher this year just from this oil shock.
19: And that brings us to the Fed. The Federal Reserve held rates steady on April 29th. Federal funds at 3.5 to 3.75. That was Chairman Powell's final meeting. Four officials descended, the most descents at the Fed since 1992. And here's the key line from the minutes, David.
20: This is the part every retiree needs to hear. Many Fed participants pointed to the risk of inflation remaining elevated, which should actually call for a rate increase, not cuts. I said increase. The market started this year expecting more cuts, and that conversation has flipped around.
19: 6 months ago, the consensus was rates were heading down. Today, JP Morgan is saying rates hold flat through 2026, and the next move could actually be a hike in 2027. This is a massive repricing of expectations, and most retiree portfolios were not built for that.
20: So let me explain why this matters for people listening. If you are at or near retirement, you have three big buckets of money. Typically, you've got stocks, bonds, and cash. And every one of those buckets behaves differently when oil is high and rates are high.
19: All right, so walk through it.
20: All right, so stocks. Higher input costs squeeze corporate margins. Companies that can't pass costs through to customers see earnings come down. Airlines, food producers, retailers, manufacturers, they all feel it. Spirit Airlines just ceased operations on May 2nd because they couldn't survive the fuel costs.
19: Yep, and bonds, if rates go up, the bonds you already own go down. A 30-year treasury loses real value when rates rise, even a quarter point. And if you bought long bonds in 2020 or 2021, when rates were near zero, you're still sitting on enormous paper losses.
20: And let's look at cash. This is the one silent killer. To most people out there, cash feels safe. Money market funds are paying about 4% right now. That sounds great. But if inflation is running at 4% because of the oil shock, your real return is actually zero. You're running in place, and if inflation goes higher, you're actually losing purchasing power every single month.
19: That's the trap a lot of retirees are walking into. They moved to cash because they were nervous, and they think they're being conservative. They're not being conservative. They're watching their wealth quietly evaporate. Let me give you a real example. A gentleman came to see me 2 weeks ago, 71 years old, retired teacher. He had moved 80% of his portfolio to cash and short-term treasuries back in March when the war started because he was scared.
20: No, that's a reasonable thing to do.
19: A reasonable instinct indeed, but the wrong move, right? The S&P 500 hit a new all-time high on May 1st, and it's been going up since then, despite the war. it's really hard to predict what's going to happen. The bonds he was hoping to buy at higher yields have stayed roughly where they were, and gas, groceries, and his property insurance premium are all up double digits.
20: So he protected himself from a market drop that didn't actually happen, but he absorbed an inflation hit that did happen.
19: Yeah, so exactly. He sat in cash, lost ground in real terms. We rebuilt his portfolio with assets that actually do well in this environment, and I'll walk you through what those are right after this.
20: So listeners, if your portfolio still looks like it did 6 months ago, that is a problem. The world has changed. Your portfolio should reflect that. So text the word wealth to 954-462-3300. That's the word wealth to 954-462-3300. Or call us at 866-WEALTHY. We'll stress test your portfolio against this new reality. Keith, four moves investors should be making right now.
19: All right, number one, get exposure to real assets, especially energy. This is the simplest move and one that most retirees are missing.
20: So what are real assets? Describe those to the listeners.
19: So real assets are things with intrinsic value because they exist in the physical world. Oil and gas reserves, pipelines, infrastructure, farmland, real estate. When inflation is running hot from an energy shock, real assets are exactly where you want to be.
20: And here's why energy specifically matters right now. The U.S. is actually one of the few large economies that actually benefits from a higher oil price because we are an energy exporter. U.S. crude and petroleum exports hit nearly 12.9 million barrels a day during April.
19: We've been using private energy funds that give clients exposure across the entire energy stack, exploration, production, pipelines, even nuclear and solar. You're not betting on one company. You're owning a slice of American energy infrastructure that generates cash flow regardless of what happens at the wellhead.
20: And these private funds are not correlated to the daily moves of the S&P 500. They're tied to commodity prices, long-term contracts, and physical assets. And that's the kind of return stream that smooths out a retiree's portfolio when public markets are volatile. Number two, structured notes. Now, we talked about these last segment, but in this environment, they're even more important.
19: Yeah, a structured note is a contract with a major bank. It's like a bond that defines exactly how you participate in the market. In a moment like this, where the S&P 500 is all-time highs, but the macro picture is rocky, you want defined outcomes, not hope.
20: Now, some notes we're using right now offer 30% downside protection on the S&P 500. Others pay 9%, 10%, even 11% fixed income as long as the indexes stay above a barrier. And with rates staying high and the Fed potentially hiking, banks are paying more to issue these notes, which means better terms than we've seen in years.
19: You know, talking about predictability, if you have a note that pays 9.5% as long as the S&P or the Russell isn't down 40 over the next 5 years, the market can be down 10 or 20% over the next 5 years, and you're still making 9% a year, where everyone else is losing money. So that's what I'm talking about with predictability. And 9.5 is nothing to sneeze at. It beats the returns of the S&P 500 since 2000. And so let's talk about the third move, duration. If you own bonds, look at your duration. Duration is how sensitive your bond is to interest rate changes. The longer the duration, the more it gets hurt when rates rise.
20: And, you know, a lot of retirees don't realize that they even own long duration bonds. The bond fund in the 401k or the IRA might be called intermediate or core, but the average duration could be 6, 7, or 8 years. And if the Fed hikes 25 basis points, that fund takes a real hit.
19: Yeah, so we've been moving clients towards short duration. We have different notes and other vehicles that are 4 to 5 years, which is not so bad. We actually have some other instruments that are 1 to 2 years, and we can get better returns, better yields than if you just buy treasuries. And these positions hold their value if the Fed holds steady and if benefits if rates go higher.
20: Yeah, talk about private credit specifically. We're seeing yields of 9%, 10%, 11% backed by senior secured loans to middle market companies, billion-dollar plus companies. And that's a real income stream that doesn't depend on what oil does next week.
19: So listen, you know, think about that. You know, those private credit funds have floating rate loans, right? So if interest rates go up, your yield goes up. Also, you know, the private mortgages, although, you know, the rates are usually fixed, they're usually 1 or 2 year loans. So by the time rates go up, the loans are halfway mature. Another year, you know, you'll be able to get your money back and reinvest it at higher yield. So compare that to having a 20 or 10 year bond. If interest rates go up, you're stuck with that bond for the next 8 years or 9 years, and you're getting less interest than you could have been getting.
20: Yeah. And I don't want listeners out there to think that because we're getting 9%, 10% yield, it's riskier. These things have default rates of less than corporate bonds, for example. You're talking about secured loans backed by either real estate or the hard assets of a business in a senior position. It's like the mortgage on your house. And so if you've got that kind of low risk, but you can still make 8, 9, 10, 11% income, well, why wouldn't you want that in your portfolio?
19: Yeah, absolutely. So that portfolio, the 60-40 portfolio, worked for 40 years because we had falling interest rates for 40 years and falling inflation. Stocks went up and bonds went up, both at the same time. That magic's gone. You know, we're now in a regime where stocks and bonds can fall together. They did in 2022, and they could again.
20: Right. And real diversification today doesn't look like a simple 60-40 portfolio. It looks like having public markets, private markets, real assets, defined outcome strategies, short duration bonds, and a sleeve of inflation protection. That's what a modern retirement portfolio looks like.
19: And the good news is all these tools are available to qualified investors today, and they weren't available to many investors 10 years ago.
20: At Singer Wealth, our process is called Vision Quest. Five pillars: investments, income, taxes, healthcare, and estate planning. And the investment pillar is where we build a portfolio that actually works in the world we live in today, not the world that might have existed in 2015.
19: You know, if you haven't had your portfolio reviewed since this war started, you owe it to yourself to take a hard look. Don't call and wait for the next leg of the story to play out before you make changes. And I'm telling you, we're not like all the other firms. We do things differently. You know, I read, David, that, you know, the Mayo Clinic once said that 70% of people who get second opinions on their medical issues wind up getting completely different advice on the second opinions. And I think it's even higher when it comes to your money. And so it's really good to get a second opinion when it comes to your money.
20: Right. So what you need to do is text the word wealth to 954-462-3300. That's wealth to 954-462-3300. 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
19: Wow. 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
20: Keith, this segment is one of my favorites because the topic genuinely makes people money. Or more accurately, it stops them from giving money away.
19: Now, that's right. I want to start with a direct question for every listener out there. And here's the question. What did you and your financial advisor do last year to lower your taxes so that when you went to meet with your CPA, he could account for the fact that you owed less taxes, or she could account?
20: I want you to notice how Keith phrased that. Not what did your CPA do, what did you and your advisor do?
19: Yeah, because most investors get this wrong. They think tax planning is their CPA's job. It's not. Your CPA is a scorekeeper. They report on what already happened. They can't go back in time and create deductions, harvest losses, defer income, or convert ordinary income into capital gains. You know, most of these things are investment related decisions, not tax, you know, CPA related decisions. So by the time you walk into your CPA's office in March, the year's over and the score's already on the board.
20: Tax planning is your financial advisor job because tax planning happens at the moment investments are made. It happens in May, in August, in December before year end, not in March of the following year. By then, it's too late.
19: So the question again is this. What did your advisor do for you last year? Did they harvest losses to offset gains? Did they put some income inside structures that defer taxation? Did they put you in investments that have really favorable tax treatment? Did they coordinate with your CPA before the end of the year?
20: And if your honest answer is none of the above, well, then this segment is for you.
19: Yeah. Let me describe the typical situation we see when a new prospect walks into our office. Successful person, maybe a business owner, maybe a higher earning professional, maybe a retiree with a healthy IRA and a brokerage account. Their portfolio is made almost all of ETFs and mutual funds of different segments of the stock market. You know, and maybe some bonds and bond market. You know, mutual funds, ETFs, but all publicly traded stock bonds.
20: And they have an advisor who's probably been managing their money for years.
19: Right. And the advisor's probably nice, picks reasonable funds. But we ask what the advisor's done on the tax side. The answer is almost always the same. Nothing.
20: There's no tax loss harvesting, no coordination with a client's CPA, no discussion of whether income should be ordinary or capital gain, no conversation about Roth conversions, qualified charitable distributions, or which account to draw from in retirement to minimize the tax bill. The advisor is simply picking investments. They're not doing tax planning.
19: That's the gap. The investments and the tax plan run on two separate tracks, and the client pays for it in the form of taxes that did not have to happen.
20: And at Single Wealth, we run an in-house tax firm called Sarah Tax and Accounting precisely because we believe the investment plan and the tax plan have to be the same plan. Same building, same team, same conversation.
19: So let's talk about some strategies. We have an income note that we just launched. It's a structured note. I think it's one of the most attractive risk-adjusted, tax-efficient income products we've ever offered.
20: Walk us through how this works, Keith.
19: So it pays 9.25% per year. The note tracks three indexes, the S&P 500, the Russell, and the Dow.
20: So it's a three-index basket note.
19: Right. So each quarter, as long as none of those three is more than 30% below where it started, you get paid your 9.25, you know, a quarter of that. And that goes into your, you know, the value of your note. And here's the key. The principal is fully returned and all the income is fully returned as long as none of those indexes is down more than 40% below where it started 5 years after issue. Or after 1 year, if they're all positive, the note's going to mature and you're going to make 9.25 for 1 year capital gains, not ordinary income. So you might only be paying 15% taxes on that.
20: Right. So you've got a 30% barrier on the interest and you got a 40% barrier on the principal.
19: Exactly.
20: So, Keith, the tax treatment is the part that I want listeners to focus on right here, because that's really where the magic is.
19: Yeah, the interest accrues. It doesn't pay out monthly or quarterly. It accrues inside the note. The note is also not callable for at least 1 year. So that combination means when the note matures, the accrued interest is treated as long-term capital gain, not ordinary income.
20: And why does that matter? Because for a high-income retiree, the difference between ordinary income tax and long-term capital gains tax can be roughly half. The top federal ordinary income rate is 37%. The top long-term capital gains rate is 20%. And you add the 3.8% Medicare surtax to both, and you're still looking at 40.8% versus 23.8%. That's a 17 percentage point difference every single year for the life of the investment.
19: Yeah, and so for a lot of our clients, we're actually doing direct indexing, which is generating capital losses along the year. So it might be in some years they're not paying any tax on that income. But even if they do pay capital gains tax, for every $100,000 of interest that you're making, the difference in federal tax alone could be $17,000.
20: And that's if you live in Florida. Now, don't forget, we've got clients that live in New York, New Jersey, California, where this same structure saves an additional 5 to 10 percentage points at the state level, on top of the federal savings.
19: Yeah, Maryland too, we have clients, and they pay the state tax.
20: So Florida and Texas have no state income tax, so therefore it's mostly a federal conversation for those people. But our listeners in California, in Maryland, you know, you got to worry about 5 to 10% additional state tax over and above this federal tax. So now, Keith, the question every listener is probably asking, why don't I just buy the S&P 500? Why not just own the S&P 500, the SPY ETF?
19: Great question. Let's run the numbers. From January 2000 to today, S&P 500 produced an annualized total return of 7.7%.
20: That's 7.7% over a 26-year period.
19: And to get to that 7.7, you had to sit through the dot-com crash, where the S&P 500 fell 49%, The 2008 financial crisis, where it fell 50%. The 2020 COVID crash, where it fell 34%. Then the 2022 bear market. And right now we're sitting at all-time highs while the war is raging in the Middle East. So think about that. 9.25 beats 7.7. And the average investor didn't make 7.7 because what happens, David? What do investors do when the market's down 20, 30, 40%? What do they do to their portfolio?
20: Everybody sells.
19: They may not get fully out, but they may like increase exposure to bonds. The average investor underperforms the S&P 500 just because of that volatility. And these notes, you're going to not have to worry like that.
20: So the headline number is average return of the S&P 500 over 26 years is 7.7%. Structured note pays 9.25%. That's more than a 1.5% percentage point higher annual return.
19: Yeah, I mean, compound that over 25 years, that's an enormous gap. A dollar invested in the S&P since 2000 grew to roughly $6.88. A dollar earning 9.25% compounded over the same period would have grown to over $9. And then there's the tax angle. SPY pays dividends every quarter. Those dividends are taxable in the year received. The note accrues, defers, and converts to long-term capital gains.
20: So we're talking about higher return, less volatility, better taxes. That sounds like a trifecta to me. So listeners, if you want to understand exactly how this structured note works, the buffers, the barriers, the math, the tax treatment, we've got a free report that breaks it all down. Text the word notes to 954-462-3300. That's notes to 954-462-3300. Or call us at 866-WEALTHY. The report is free. The consultation is free. And the savings could be life-changing.
19: You know, strategy two is direct indexing. This is one for clients who already have a meaningful taxable account and want to harvest losses to offset their gains.
20: So define what direct indexing is for the listeners.
19: So that means instead of owning the S&P 500 through like an ETF or an index fund, you're buying a separately managed account. So you might own 200 stocks instead of 500, but they're going to replicate the S&P 500. And they're going to be able to harvest losses throughout the year as you continue to track the returns of the S&P 500.
20: And the key to the strategy is that even in years when the index is up, certain individual stocks inside that portfolio are going to be down.
19: Yeah, I mean, in any given year, even when the S&P 500 is up a lot, you might have 80 or 100 stocks inside the index that are down. And direct indexing lets you sell those losing positions, capture the loss, and replace them with similar stocks to maintain your market exposure and use those losses to offset gains elsewhere in your portfolio, like the note we just mentioned.
20: So you get index-like returns and a steady stream of harvestable losses you can use against the structured notes gains, against real estate sales, against business sales, in fact, against anything that generates capital gains.
19: Yeah, this is great for a client who's selling a business or a property who has a large embedded gains from years of investing. Direct indexing can generate hundreds of thousands of dollars of tax losses that would otherwise simply not exist.
20: And the important thing to realize about these losses is that they don't expire. If you've got more than $3,000 in net losses in a year, the excess carries forward indefinitely. And so we've got clients sitting on hundreds of thousands of dollars in carry forward losses that they can deploy against future capital gains for the rest of their lives.
19: It's like the tax savings account that never runs out.
20: And one more thing about direct indexing that listeners need to understand. The technology that makes this work has only become available to retail investors in the last few years. It used to be that direct indexing was something only the ultra high net worth families with their own family offices could access. Today, we can do it for clients with as little as $250,000 in a taxable account. That's one of the biggest tax wins available to mass affluent investors that almost nobody's taking advantage of. Now, here's what I want every listener to take away from this segment. The wealthiest families in America don't pay less in taxes because they have better accountants. They pay less because their investments are structured for tax efficiency from the day they're purchased.
19: Tax-efficient investments, tax loss harvesting, long-term capital gains treatment, defer what you can, convert what you can, pair losses with gains.
20: And the punchline of today's segment is this. 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
19: That's right, David. We designed our entire Vision Quest process around this principle, five pillars: investments, income, taxes, healthcare, and estate planning. 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
20: Now, don't go into next April with the same regret you had this April. 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That's 866-932-5849.
19: Yeah, get that free tax report that David mentioned by texting the word taxes to 954-462-3300. 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And the report is free. The conversation is free. What you save could be enormous. Your CPA scores the game. Your advisor should be helping you win it.
20: And make sure yours is doing both jobs.
19: All right, stay tuned. We'll be right back. We're going to finish up the show with the five pillars of estate planning. 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
6: Hey, it's Kevin O'Leary, Mr. Wonderful from Shark Tank. You're listening to Prospo with Keith Singer. Turn that radio up. We've got good info for you.
19: Welcome back to Prosper with Keith Singer. I'm Keith Singer, founder of Singer Wealth Advisors and an estate planning attorney. 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
20: Keith, this is the segment where our day jobs and our night jobs collide. We spend the first half of our career building wealth for clients and the second half making sure that wealth lands where they want to land it.
19: That's right. And I want to start with the hard truth. Most people listening have done the hard part. They've worked, they saved, they've invested, they've built something, and now they assume an old will sitting in a drawer is going to take care of everything.
20: You know, it will not. And the thing is, this is an area that people don't like talking about. Nobody likes to talk about the day they may not be around.
19: Estate planning is not a will. You know, estate planning is making sure your money goes where you want it to go, that your heirs are protected from creditors and bad decisions, that you avoid the time and expense of probate, that your healthcare wishes are followed, that your family does not lose a third of your IRA to taxes the moment you die, and a will doesn't fix any of those problems.
20: So there's five pillars to this. Let's walk through each of them.
19: Pillar number one, making sure your assets actually end up where you want them. Sounds obvious, right? Most people get it wrong, though.
20: And I'll tell you why most people get it wrong. They think that their will, which is in the drawer, controls their estate, and it doesn't. A will controls only the assets that are titled in your individual name that do not have a beneficiary designation. And that usually is a small fraction of most people's wealth.
19: All right, so walk through where everything else goes.
20: Yeah, so let's take your IRA, for example. That'll pass by beneficiary designation, not your will. Your 401k, same thing. Your life insurance policy, by beneficiary designation. Your house, if it's owned jointly with right of survivorship, will pass to the surviving owner regardless of what your will says. Anything in a trust passes by the trust. So someone could have a beautifully drafted will saying everything goes to my three children equally and the bulk of their wealth flows somewhere completely different.
19: Right. So I've sat across from grieving widows whose husbands updated their will but never updated the beneficiary on the IRA from the first marriage 30 years earlier. You know, the ex-wife inherited $1 million IRA. There was nothing the family could do.
20: Wow.
19: So it is your designation on that account that controls, not what your will says. Now, in some states, they have made laws that if you get divorced, that your former spouse is automatically revoked as the beneficiary. So that's a state-by-state situation. The fix is simple. The beneficiary designations and the asset titling have to be reviewed every time there's a major life event. Marriage, divorce, death of a beneficiary, birth of a grandchild, move to a new state. We do this audit at the start of every relationship and we do it every year as part of our annual review.
20: Pillar number two, asset protection. And this one is misunderstood by almost everyone.
19: Yeah, most people hear asset protection and think it's something only doctors and business owners need to worry about. But that's not true.
20: Yep, anyone with money is a target. Car accident, slip and fall, contract dispute, problem tenant, angry former employee, Any of those can put your entire net worth at risk. Plaintiff's attorneys are looking for defendants with enough to make a lawsuit worth filing.
19: In Florida, we have some of the best asset protection laws in the country, but they don't apply automatically. You have to use them.
20: So Florida protects your homestead no matter the value, as long as it meets the size requirements. Florida protects your retirement accounts, protects life insurance and annuity cash values. Many states don't have these protections.
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1: You know, this is one of my most favorite reports. Everyone should get this report. It actually shows you how to avoid probate without a lawyer, this report. So text the word estate to 954-462-3300. Now, pillar three, let's talk about protecting your heirs. It's not just about getting money to them. It's about making sure that money lasts and does what you intended.
0: So why is this more complicated than most people realize?
1: Most people leave assets to their children outright. The check arrives and the money is now the child's money. And anything that happens to the child happens to the money. A lawsuit, a divorce, a bankruptcy, a bad business partner, a creditor, a second marriage where the new spouse spends through the inheritance. I've seen a lot of bad things out there.
0: And the alternative is leaving assets in a trust for the child.
1: Exactly. A properly drafted trust lets the child use the money for their lifestyle, but the trust owns the assets. Your daughter goes through a divorce, the assets are not marital property. Your son gets sued, the assets and the trust are not reachable by creditors. Your grandchild has a substance abuse issue, the trustee can manage the distributions in a way that protects them.
0: And when that child eventually passes, the assets and trust go to your grandchildren rather than getting absorbed into the next generation's estate and retaxed again. Pillar number four, avoiding probate. Keith, walk through what probate actually is and why people want to avoid it.
1: Well, probate is the court-supervised process of validating a will and distributing the assets controlled by the will. It sounds simple, but it isn't. Think about it. How will your heirs prove that this was the last will you ever made? How will they prove that you executed this correctly? They would have to have a court go through that process, and that's the probate process.
0: Right. And how long does a probate process typically take?
1: You know, we're working on a probate case. It's been over a year, and it isn't really that complicated. It takes a long time.
0: And during that time, what happens, right? The family can't access the assets. They can't sell the house. They can't liquidate the brokerage account. They can't even pay the deceased's bills without court approval. And we've seen families have to take out personal loans to cover funeral costs while they wait for the probate court to release any funds.
1: And the fix is a revocable living trust properly funded.
0: And properly funded is the critical part. Keith and I see this all the time. Clients paid for a beautiful trust 10 years ago, but they never move any assets into it. The trust is empty. And when they die, everything still goes through probate. The work was simply wasted.
1: Funding the trust is just as important as drafting the trust. Both have to happen.
0: Now let's talk about pillar number five, right? It combines two things, healthcare planning while you're alive and tax planning for when you're not. Keith, let's talk about healthcare first.
1: You need a healthcare power of attorney, a living will, and a HIPAA release. Without these, if you become incapacitated, your family may have to go to court to get authority to make medical decisions for you. That's traumatic, expensive, and completely avoidable.
0: And on the tax side, this is a conversation I have with new clients more than any other. If you leave $1 million traditional IRA to your kids, they don't get $1 million. Under current law, non-spouse beneficiaries have to empty that IRA within 10 years. Every dollar that comes out is ordinary income to them, taxed at their ordinary rates.
1: And if your kids are in their peak earning years, those distributions stack on top of their salaries.
0: So a child making $200,000 a year who inherits $1 million IRA can easily get pushed into the 35 or 37% federal tax bracket on the inherited money. And if you live in states like New York, New Jersey, California, you can add on another significant number of dollars. So $1 million inheritance can easily drop to $550,000 to $600,000. The rest goes to the IRS.
1: So I'm sure there's a strategy, David, to reduce that,
0: yep,
1: right?
0: Several of them, right? Roth conversions during your lifetime in years when your tax rate is lower than your kids' rate will be. You pay the tax now at your bracket, and the money grows tax-free for them forever. Charitable remainder trusts let you stretch distributions and give to charity at the end. Permanent life insurance funded with IRA distributions to create a tax-free death benefit for your heirs.
1: I mean, we've run the numbers. If you have an IRA and you haven't run the numbers on a calculated partial conversion to see how much more money you and your heirs are going to have and how much less taxes you're going to pay, it can be enormous. And what's funny is that if you're retired and you have an IRA, really,

0: 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So each strategy fits a different situation. The point is, doing nothing could be the most expensive choice. The IRS is going to be the largest single beneficiary of an unplanned IRA, period.
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0: Listeners, I'm an attorney. 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We'll review your documents, your beneficiaries, your asset titling, and your IRA strategy and tell you exactly what's working and what needs to be fixed. You worked your whole life to build something. Make sure it lands where you want it to land.
1: I'm David Friedland.
0: I'm Keith Singer. This has been Prosper with Keith Singer. 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
12: Monitoring for the hantavirus. I'm Carmen Roberts, Fox News. Global health authorities are watching for any sign of the hantavirus that appeared on a Dutch cruise ship and left three dead. The ship is set to dock in Spain's Canary Islands tomorrow, but some passengers left the ship before the virus was detected. Fox's CB Cotton has more from New York.
13: And today, the director of the World Health Organization on social media, he shared a letter that he wrote to the people of Spain's Canary Islands. In it, he said the outbreak is not another COVID-19 and the current public health risk is low. Before the virus was detected, the ship's operator said more than two dozen people from across the globe, including the U.S., had already left the ship. So far, now health officials in Arizona, California, Georgia, New Jersey, Texas, and Virginia have confirmed they're monitoring people who recently traveled aboard or may have been exposed through international flights. State health departments have said none of these returned passengers are showing symptoms.
12: And health officials believe a Dutch couple may have contracted the virus during a bird watching trip in Argentina before boarding the ship. Still no name on the pedestrian hit and killed by a plane taking off last night at Denver International. One reason may be the person was partially sucked into one of the jet's engines.
14: Frontier Flight 4345 was hurtling down the runway, taking off for Los Angeles, when they struck a person who had gotten out onto the runway. Smoke was reported in the cabin and passengers were evacuated via slides as a precautionary measure. The Airbus A321 was carrying 224 passengers and seven crew members. Airport officials say they checked the fence line after the incident, finding it intact.
12: Fox's Max Gordon reporting. 12 passengers reported minor injuries, with five transported to hospitals. 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
19: Thanks for joining us today. The 42nd annual Main Street Fest presented by Bank of the West is going to be May the 15th, 16th, and 17th on historic Main Street in Grapevine. 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You can go see Jack Ingram. There'll be high wire performances on Saturday and Sunday. Of course, craft brew experiences, which is always fun. The Kid Zone, the Carnival and the Midway. Great shopping, great food. It's going to be fun for all. And you can get all the info at GrapevineTexasUSA.com. But today I have a very special guest in the studio, and he can tell us everything we've ever wanted to know about, well, I mean, Main Street and Grapevine, because he can tell us everything we wanted to know about Grapevine itself. That's Mayor William D. Tate. Mayor Tate, thank you so much for joining us today.
20: Well, thank you for the opportunity to be here.
19: So you have been the mayor in Grapevine for 50 years.
20: I'm getting pretty close. It's just a few days away.
19: When you first started 50 years ago, did you ever think you know, I think I want to do this for the next 50 years. Did you have any idea?
20: I was city attorney before I was mayor, and the meetings were going way after midnight, and I thought, I don't think I can last very long in doing this. But no, I would have never dreamed that I would have been mayor for 50 years. I don't think anybody would have expected that. It's just something that became a part of my persona, became a part of me, and it became part of the community. We've worked together to try to build a better community and reduce our tax rate and provide city services, and people have enjoyed working with me, and I've enjoyed working with the community.
19: Well, I'll tell you, I've been alive for a little more than 50 years, and I remember Grapevine when I was a kid. There weren't a lot of people there. There was not a lot of, I don't even know if DFW Airport was there, but maybe it was. But I will tell you, you started out with, what, 5,000 residents when you first started there?
20: Well, when I graduated from high school, there were 2,800 people there. We were a farming community, and we had a lot of traditions and community pride and a strong connection to our heritage. We knew we were going to change. We changed several times. We became a recreational center with the opening of Grapevine Lake. We became a retail center with the opening of the Grapevine Mills Mall. We became a hospitality center with the opening of the Gaylord Texan. And of course, we became a transportation center with the opening of DFW International Airport. And you put it all together, we transformed from an agriculture community to an international city over the course of my life.
19: Is that something that you envisioned when you first started as mayor? Did you think that you could pull off something? Because you have pulled it off. It's incredible. Did you think you could pull that off?
20: Well, what people told me when I became mayor, said, Mayor, whatever you do, don't lose our identity and our small town feel. And we knew that was going to be very difficult to do because it's hard to hang on to tradition. People want to tear down old buildings and build something new and replace them. And to be able to build a new modern city around an historic main street like Grapevine and to be able to preserve it is something that doesn't happen naturally. We had to put ordinances in place. We had to make people mad. We had to say no to people. We had to get people in line with a ban by those historic ordinances, and worked very hard to make it happen. But we did. We were able to accomplish that, and I think it makes Grapevine very special to have the best of two worlds.
19: Sure, and I've seen other cities, like McKinney was this way for years. They never wanted to get bigger. They didn't want them to build 75 up into McKinney. They wanted to stay a small town. I had my parents and grandparents and everybody were from there. But I think eventually people became more receptive to that. And they just kind of accepted the fact that, you know what, this is going to happen. It's happening everywhere around us. It's going to happen here. Was there a point at which maybe the residents of Grapevine started saying kind of the same thing?
20: Well, the people of Grapevine were very vocal. They were vocal when I was a kid, and they were vocal when I became mayor. They had ideals of what they wanted their community to look like. For example, they said, Mayor, don't put a commercial on every corner like some cities have. Put the commercial along the highways and the major thoroughfares, and then put the residential areas in the background where they are private and quiet. And so that's what we did.
19: Mm-hmm.
20: And people, you know, many things are revealed to the humble. They're hidden from the great. If people would just, politicians would just listen to them.
19: Right.
20: And I learned that very early because my father had a hardware store, and the old man, it was across from City Hall, old men came in and talked about their disappointments and their dreams and aspirations for the city. And I made a commitment to myself when I was 40 years old. I wanted to be able to say, I'm glad I did. I don't want to be one of those people that has to say, I wish I had. And so as a community, I also listened to what they wanted for the future. They wanted more city services. They wanted more shops so you didn't have to go to Dallas and Fort Worth to buy things. And they wanted a better return on their investment. And they wanted to retain the community goals and objectives and the heritage that we had. And we've worked very hard to accomplish that.
19: Well, and I look at it, you've got, what, over 50,000 residents now. The city gets 12 million plus visitors every year to come see all the attractions that you have there. And when you talk about providing more city services, I have to think that that generates a lot of tax revenue to enable the city to be able to do those sorts of things.
20: You know, that's a good point, because Grapevine is a very unusual town. When you take the 40% of our city that's in DFW Airport, the part that's in Grapevine Lake, the part that's in highways, owned by schools, by churches, and non-taxable, only about a third of our land was taxable when I became mayor. It was really scary. How are you going to get the revenue to build a city? And everybody's saying you're going to explode like an oil town at the turn of the century. And how are you going to do it? So we put together a new business plan based on sales tax. It was the only other alternative. We made a list of businesses that collected a lot of sales tax, like the Grapevine Mills Mall. And then we rode on airplanes and knocked on doors and tried to get them. And we were able to get enough of those large entities to really be able to put the new business plan into effect. And today, 84% of that sales tax is paid by non-residents. And my goal, one reason that has propelled me over 50 years, my goal was to eliminate city ad valorem taxes.
19: Yeah.
20: We started out, it was 80 cents, and I'm down to 22.
19: Wow.
20: It's the lowest tax rate of a city of 50,000 or more in Texas, except Tyler. We're running a horse race there.
19: Yeah.
20: And, But we've got to the point we could eliminate them, but the law changed, and until you pay off your debt, the bonding people in New York said you better not do it, because if a tornado hits Grapevine Mills Mall, you could be broke.
19: Yeah, that's true.
20: So instead of eliminating taxes, we brought Texrail to Grapevine and to DFW Airport to try to get people off the highways. We can't keep building highways for one person per car to drive back and forth to work.
19: Right.
20: They're too expensive, and we don't have the land. It takes away a lot of your businesses every time you expand your highways.
19: Sure. When you talk about getting businesses to come in and getting on planes and getting on buses and knocking on doors, I have to think that process early on was not very easy. How many doors were slammed in your face? How many doors did you have to knock on? How difficult was it to get people on board with your vision?
20: Well, it took a long time. For example, it took 7 years to get Bass Pro to commit. We were the first satellite store that they built out of Springfield, Missouri. Today they have, I think, over 100 stores. But we were the very first, and we're still their best. We have the best Bass Pro shop outside of Springfield. But it wasn't easy. It took a long time to work on, and a lot of patience and perseverance. We had a lot of no's, you know, and we dealt with a lot of things that we decided we really didn't want. Casinos, theme parks to the Singing Cowboys.
19: No red light district.
20: We just things. Yeah. We wanted things that might fit okay somewhere else, but we wanted them to fit in Grapevine.
19: Yeah.
20: So we went after not just anybody. I used to say we won't be the fastest growing city. We won't be the biggest. We want to be a special city.
19: Right.
20: So we targeted special businesses, not just because they collected a lot of sales tax, but because it added some amenity to our city. And together, you add those jewels and they make really a nice, community.
19: You really have. And one of the things that amazes me about Grapevine, and I love going to Grapevine, I almost moved out there, but my wife insisted that we move closer to the lake. It's a long story. I told her y'all have one, but she still wouldn't listen to me. You know, wives are like that sometimes, Mayor Tate. I don't know if you know that. But one of the things that amazes me is you've done such a good job, and you just kind of talked about the fact that you have a lot of modern amenities. You have the airport out there. You have businesses that are larger businesses, that are newer businesses, but you've managed to maintain the same small town feel in so much of the city that I'm sure you probably even remember as a kid growing up in Grapevine. How did you figure out that balance?
20: Well, it's very hard to do, and we still have to work very hard to keep that balance. For example, on Main Street, we have limited parking. And so we try to keep a balance between the restaurants and the tasting rooms and the retail, because the retail is kind of a day market and the restaurants is kind of a night market. Mm-hmm. You spread your parking over a larger period of time. If we were all restaurants, we wouldn't have enough parking. It would be chaotic.
19: Right.
20: But people don't understand that because the rents are higher for you. A landlord can get a higher rent if he has a restaurant. For everybody wants a restaurant.
19: Yeah.
20: So you have to say no.
19: Sure.
20: And that's one thing it's hard for some people to do. Being a lawyer, I learned to do that a long time ago. It's easier for me to do, but I don't like to do it. I like for people to be happy. And so you have to really work with people for them to buy in to what your objectives are and why you're doing what you're doing to try to keep it still being successful.
19: How important was it, though, to keep Main Street, Main Street? And how close is Main Street to what it was the way you remember it 50 years ago?
20: Well, the store buildings look a lot the same, except when I was a kid, they were nearly all white.
19: Yeah.
20: And a lot of them had metal awnings. Today, we have a lot more color.
19: Right.
20: But the buildings, the facades are basically the same, and we've added to it. The Main Street Canyon is a lot longer than it was when I was a kid. We had some residential homes on Main Street. And when I was a kid, you know, it was... People came to town on Saturday to shop, and the store stayed open late. Today, we just we have people that are visiting there. Every day looks like a Saturday when I was a kid, and it's good to see that happen because we started to transition where the buildings downtown became warehouses, became offices, and we were losing that market center that we had when I was a kid, and we were able to reverse that. We did it with the Main Street program. Texas came out with a Main Street program trying to save small towns in Texas.
19: Mm-hmm.
20: And we applied for it, and they said, well, you've got too many resources. We won't apply our money to the towns that just don't have the opportunities
19: right,
20: you have.
19: Right.
20: But we encourage you to do the same thing, duplicate it. You do it locally. And so that's what we did. We copied the state program. We gave grants. We put ordinances in place. We hired a manager to do it. And we got businesses started rebuilding and revitalizing their buildings where they could be rented to nice stores. And today we have a good mix of retail stores there where people can find almost anything they wanted. When I was a kid, you could buy your staples on Main Street, but you had to go to Dallas and Fort Worth to buy everything else.
19: Right, yeah. You had to go to Dallas if you wanted to go to Neiman's. Yeah, I understand that. One of the things that you guys have done a wonderful job of is you already bring so much business in because of all the attractions you have in Grapevine. But then on top of that, you've got festivals that are just constant. And they're wonderful, whether it's Grape Fest or Main Street Fest. We'll talk about Main Street Fest in a second. But was that something that you kind of decided, hey, I think this would be fun to kind of have some of these festivals?
20: Well, we were trying to preserve our heritage, and we used to have a cantaloupe festival every year because we were the cantaloupe capital of the world when we were a farming community. And so the cantaloupe festival went away with World War II. So we kind of copied that, created Main Street Days and Grape Fest. But the real side effect, benefit to the city, in addition to giving organizations the opportunity to raise money for scholarships and benevolent purposes, we got people involved. We get 1,500 volunteers a year volunteering in those festivals, and that was the beginning of getting the people woven into the fabric of the city, feeling like they were contributing to good things. And we got to the point we just couldn't create enough jobs. We can't create enough volunteer jobs because people want to be involved.
19: Yeah, yeah. And that's a good problem to have, isn't it?
20: It really is. It gives the community a vibrance and a life that a lot of communities don't have because they're just a bedroom community. People come home and spend time with their family, but they don't have time for a lot of activities.
19: Yeah, I will say this. It's a lot easier to stomp on grapes than it would be to stomp on those melons. So I'm just saying it's probably better if now, but if you bring the Cantaloupe Festival back, let me know because I'll be there. I love cantaloupe.
20: Oh, I do too. You can eat all the cantaloupe you want and not gain a pound.
19: Well, you know what? I'm in. I mean, I'm in then. Now, we're talking about these festivals. We obviously have a really neat one coming up. It's the 42nd annual Main Street Fest. It's presented by Bank of the West. And I understand you've never missed a Main Street Fest. Is that correct?
20: That is correct. And I don't have to do a lot of the work. We have the mayor's breakfast where we honor our volunteers and our sponsors. But what the benefit I get out of the festival is just sitting around on the benches and watching people enjoy themselves, families, people of all ages, and just they can let their hair down, they can have festival food, they can have alcoholic beverages, and they don't get in trouble. We almost never have any event at all. We almost never have any police activity. People just let their hair down and just have a good time and just see people happy and working together as a family is just a great joy for me.
19: Well, this is going to be a really fun year because as you get ready to celebrate that 50th year, there are some Golden Jubilee celebrations that are going to be going on. Talk about some of the stuff they're going to do in your honor.
20: Well, on Friday, we'll have the mayor's recognition breakfast in the morning, and Friday night, they are going to give me a Tall in Texas award, which is a formal dinner. It's already sold out. We have a long waiting list for that. And on Saturday morning, we're going to have the guy duplicate the walking the wire across Main Street. He's going to do that six times over the weekend, and then they're going to dedicate a statue to me in honor of my 50 years. And on Sunday, we're having a community picnic. We've got some sponsors that are going to furnish 2,500 hot dogs.
19: Oh, wow.
20: And we've got our four sister cities coming with some of their native entertainment they're bringing with us. So there's going to be a lot of proclamations presented, I understand. And then we're going to enjoy the international entertainment of our sister cities. And it's going to be an opportunity for the whole community to be involved and enjoy the Golden Jubilee.
19: What is the Tall in Texas Award? I'm very intrigued by that.
20: Well, it's a really a nice trophy that they give in honor of it, but it's an award that we created in Grapevine that we've been giving to some of the winery owners over a course of time. It sounds bigger than it is.
19: It sounds awesome. I mean, and then the statue. Have you seen the statue yet?
20: I have seen the statue.
19: Okay. Did you get final approval?
20: It's awesome. They were able to capture some of my family features in my face and some of the quiet moments that I've enjoyed over my career. And I've got my left hand in my pocket, which I says show confidence. In my right hand, I'm pointing, which I say it's an announcement of good news.
19: That's awesome. Now, you said you have four sister cities that are international sister cities. Can you Yes. talk about those for a second?
20: Yes. We have Parras de la Puente in Mexico, which is over a 400-year wine community. We have a strong relationship with them. We've given them a lot of our park equipment and fire equipment, ambulance equipment, medical equipment, library equipment, things that we don't need anymore. That's just really out of this world for that community.
19: Yeah.
20: And it gives them a great sense of community pride. And so we have a great relationship with them. We have Krems Austria. We have West Lothian, Scotland. A lot of the original settlers in Grapevine came were Scottish Irish, and so that's the connection there. And now we have another sister city in the Barossa Valley, Australia, and they're all going to be here. So we always look forward to them coming at festival time and enjoying those relationships.
19: That's really neat. I want to ask you a couple of things about your personal life, because some of them are very interesting to me. So obviously you graduated from Grapevine High School. Don't worry, I'm not going to ask you when, okay? I know we never ask those questions. But you went to North Texas State University, now the University of North Texas, which is where I graduated from.
20: Oh, okay, great.
19: So back then I think it was Go Screaming Eagles. I think now it's Go Mean Green. But my parents actually both went to North Texas State University.
20: Yes.
19: They were both, my dad was in a fraternity, not the same one you were in, and I almost don't want to tell you which one it was. And then my mom was a Zeta there. She went to school with Phyllis George She went to school there. Right. Dad was there when Mean Joe Green was there. Oh, so yeah. I think that's really cool. How important was it to you to stay local going to school, local-ish?
20: Well, I started out thinking I was an athlete. I went to Austin College for one semester to play ball. I had an opportunity to play basketball up there. And then I transferred to North Texas thinking I was going to continue that, but the Missouri Valley said I was going to be ineligible for 2 years. And so I just hung it up. And I commuted the last 2 years so I could work in the father's stores. I enjoyed that, and it was always North Texas was really where graduates of Grapevine High School usually went.
19: Yeah,
20: if they went to school, my sister went there. I met my wife there, and so it was just a natural. And I majored in business. Took 52 hours of accounting. Thought I wanted to be an accountant, but I became a lawyer instead, and both of those, though, being an accountant, being a lawyer, gave me a great base. You can go on almost in any business with those type of backgrounds.
19: Sure.
20: I did that, and I went back and got 15 college hours in education, so I thought, you know, if I needed to, well, I could always maybe get a teacher's certificate and teach.
19: Right. And your wife, Betty...
20: Yes.
19: Is a lifelong teacher. Is that correct?
20: Yeah, that is correct. And my five daughters are teachers, too.
19: Wow. So that apple didn't fall far from the tree.
20: You know, I have to live with teacher talk.
19: And grew up with all the time. Yeah.
20: Grew up having to talk to myself.
19: Well, it's a good thing you got some of those hours then, because at least you know what they're talking about. How long have you been married?
20: I've been married 58 years.
19: 58 years.
20: So I've been an attorney 58 years, been married 58 years, and been mayor for 50.
19: Mayor Tate, with the Golden Jubilee going on this year, there are going to be a lot of events going on. They're basically in your honor to celebrate you. How do you feel about that?
20: Well, I don't think about it that way. I appreciate the community wanting to honor me. But really, we want it to be a community event and a community affair where the people feel like we're all celebrating together what we've been able to accomplish. We've had people that have moved here from every state in the union and many foreign countries, and they represent all kinds of religious and ethnical backgrounds, various occupations and professions and creed, and they live together in the same neighborhood, and they volunteer. And they're the ones that have shaped our community and made it what it is today. Mm-hmm. So it's an opportunity for us all to take community pride and beat our chest and appreciate what we've been able to accomplish, which is something very unique. I have people that tell me every day that they have lived in Grapevine so many years, but they've lived in so many other places, and Grapevine is the best place they've ever lived, and they enjoyed living and working there. That's the only satisfaction the mayor really needs for 50 years of volunteering. So it's a community celebration, and we're going to celebrate all year long.
19: Okay, the 42nd Annual Main Street Fest is presented by Bank of the West. It's going to be May 15th, 16th, and 17th. We probably have about a minute left. If someone has never been to that festival and you were going to tell them why they had to, I know why to go because I love it. But if you were going to tell somebody, you have to come to this festival because...
20: Well, there's a lot of things to do. We have the carnival there for the kids. We have a lot of vendors that are selling unique merchandise. We have a lot of festival food, which is really good. And it's a family-oriented festival, and it's basically nearly free. It's free on Friday night, but it's very reasonable. It's a token deal to cover some of our overhead. And it's an opportunity for people just as a family to let go and enjoy the festival and have a good time and watch other people doing the same.
19: Well, I will tell you, I know I'm going to be there because I always love everything you guys put on over there is wonderful. But I do love this festival and I do love Grape Fest, and I'll be at both of them. So I hope I see you there.
20: And I'll be there. And I think a lot of kids are going to be interested in coming and watching the guy walk the wire across Main Street. And I hope he doesn't fall off.
19: I mean, I can't wait to see that. I think it's going to be awesome.
20: I'll be holding my breath.
19: Mayor William D. Tate, 50 years. Congratulations. Thank you so much for joining us today.
20: Thank you for allowing me to come and talk about my community this morning.
19: Once again, I'd like to thank my guest, Mayor William D. Tate. Make sure you come out to the 42nd Annual Main Street Fest presented by Bank of the West. If you want tickets or more information, go to GrapevineTexasUSA.com. 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
29: Hello, and welcome once again to Healthline. I'm glad you could join us today. Now, there's some startling information. Years ago, the EPA conducted a study, and listen to this. They sampled tens of thousands of people checking for impurities in their tissue. Do you know what they found? Virtually every single person was contaminated with pesticides, terpenes, solvents, and chemicals. So it's a pervasive issue. Bottom line, it's a toxic world we're living in. The big question is, what are you going to do about it? Well, stay tuned. Dr. Levin has some nutritional insights you're going to want to hear. All right, let me introduce Dr. Neil Levin. Dr. Levin is a wellness consultant. He's a chiropractor, a nutritionist, a longtime product formulator and spokesperson for Purity Products. Dr. Levin, welcome back to the program.
30: Oh, it's great to be here with you today.
29: Hey, you know, I just mentioned it's a toxic world we're living in. The environment is absolutely polluted. And I got to tell you, I'm still shocked by what you sent me. This EPA bat tissue survey that basically shows that we're all contaminated by plastics and solvents, virtually 100% of us in our tissue. It's downright scary stuff, right?
30: Absolutely. This is a scary subject. And as you mentioned, that EPA fat tissue survey, that was done on 33,000 U.S. residents. They found terpenes, plastics, chemicals, solvents in 100% of the samples. So basically, we're all contaminated. Then the Environmental Working Group back in 2006 found that tap water in 42 states is contaminated by more than 140 unregulated chemicals. This is the craziest thing of all. They do studies of umbilical cord blood. They find dozens of chemicals in umbilical cord blood. So, I mean, what are we going to do about this? What are we going to do about this toxic environment to cleanse and detoxify our systems on a daily basis? That's the question.
29: So how do we do that?
30: Well, that's where this next generation organic juice cleanse with our special liver support blend comes in handy, because it has over 30 different superfoods. They nourish all the cells and tissues of your body. You get the vitamins, the minerals, the phytonutrients that we miss when we don't get that 7 to 9 servings a day recommended by the FDA, the USDA of fruits and vegetables. On top of that, because it's USDA certified organic, we're not getting any of the pesticides or herbicides, just all that pure organic produce that supports all our tissues. But on top of that, goes to work supporting the liver in its job of cleansing and detoxifying the system. So you get that cleansing every single day with OJC. On top of that, best news of all today, we're giving away a free bottle of OJC to everybody in the listening audience.
29: Now, Purity isn't saying that their organic juice cleanse can fix everything, but they are saying that it can be a compelling part of the solution. In fact, the organic juice cleanse is one of the hottest products Purity's launched probably in the last 10 years. Everybody knows how hot juicing is these days, and OJC is really organic juicing made simple. So tell everybody about the organic juice cleanse and why you call it a quote-unquote game changer.
30: Oh, yeah, absolutely. 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And since it's made with real organic produce, when your body starts to absorb these organic fruits and veggies and berries, it makes a huge difference. You feel revitalized, rejuvenated. You feel energy, and it doesn't take long. If you're the kind of person that's just getting very few or no fruits and vegetables every day, you're probably going to notice the difference the very first day you use it.
29: All right. Now, Dr. Levin, it's a toxic world out there, but when it comes to consuming lots of fruits and vegetables to help the body cleanse, to feel healthy, you say don't exacerbate the problem by using fruits and vegetables with pesticides and herbicides. Now, the organic juice cleanse clearly helps in that department, right? I mean, I'm looking at the label. I see organic broccoli, spinach, parsley, barley grass, wheatgrass, raspberries, strawberries, all organic. I mean, this stuff sounds, first of all, delicious and super healthy.
30: Oh, right. I mean, juicing, let's face it, it's a great idea, but I don't like using commercial produce that's laden with pesticides, herbicides, and fungicides. I mean, I want to concentrate up the vitamins, the minerals, the antioxidants, the phytonutrients, but I certainly don't want to concentrate the pesticides, right? And that's why I love this organic juice cleanse, because it's organic juicing without the mess, without the hassle. It tastes great. We're getting the phytonutrients, the antioxidants, the vitamins and minerals from 30 organic superfoods, fruits, vegetables, berries. In essence, we've done the hard work for you. We've done the juicing for you. The greens in organic juice cleanse, they're farm fresh. 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It's all there because this is made from real organic produce. We're talking cruciferous vegetables, deep dark greens, blueberries, strawberries, apples. 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And key, this is key. We've done it at low temperatures, locking in all the benefits of these all-star organic superfoods. You simply add water, shake it up in the free shaker cup we're going to give you today, drink it down, it tastes delicious, and then it goes to work helping you.
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30: Well, first of all, we beefed up the scoop size. It's 37% bigger. So now you're getting more of the energy boosting, revitalizing, cleansing superfoods in every scoop. We added 67% more fiber for improved digestion, elimination, for cleansing and detoxifying. It has the blueberries, the strawberries. We added broccoli, milk thistle to help the liver cleanse and detoxify the system. There's carrots for the eyes, green tea for energy and metabolism, cranberries for the urinary tract. I added acai berry. I added kale, and I've just scratched the surface here. All of these fruits and vegetables and berries specifically chosen for the incredible benefits that they give. You're going to feel better with OJC. You're going to notice it rapidly, especially if you don't get enough fruits and vegetables. And again, everybody in the listening audience today gets a free bottle of Organic Juice Cleanse plus a free shaker cup to help you mix it up into a delicious green smoothie.
29: Now, talk to us about some of the advantages of using OJC versus a regular juicer in terms of the carbs, the sugar, the fiber, and why OJC not only saves time, but it also saves you a lot of money.
30: Right. You know, I was using a juicer for years, and you know what bothered me the most? The cleanup, the mess, the hassle. It takes forever. You've done it before. You know what it's like. Cleaning the produce, cleaning the machine afterwards. It's minimum of 20 minutes. And, you know, if you're juicing, let's say, bananas and grapes, that's going to taste good. But go start juicing the parsley, the celery, the kale, the broccoli, the spinach. It's going to be hard to get that down.
29: Right.
30: How about the sheer cost of juicing?
29: Sure.
30: First, you got to go out and spend hundreds on a juicer. And then if you're going to go organic and if you're going to juice, I highly recommend that. You know, expect to spend 80, 90 bucks a week on juicing.
29: That's crazy. And another problem with the juicers is you end up throwing away all the fiber and you're concentrating the sugar. That's not good.
30: Oh, no, exactly. And that's one of the dirty little secrets of juicers, you know, the fact that you're throwing away the fiber, and so therefore you're concentrating the sugar. I was in the health food store the other day. I grabbed a bottle of blueberry juice, 110 calories, 26 grams of sugar in one serving. I grabbed a popular pomegranate juice, 150 calories and 31 grams of sugar per serving. That's crazy. And that's because they're removing the fiber in the process that they use. They're concentrating the sugar. What we do is the exact opposite. We're dehydrating the greens at low temperatures. We're maintaining all the goodness. The fiber is there, the phytonutrients, the antioxidants, the vitamins, the minerals, the plant enzymes. It's all there. One serving of Purity's Organic Juice Cleanser is only 45 calories, and that's because all the fiber is still there. Remember, this is made from real organic produce. All we're doing is removing the water at low temperatures, locking in all the goodness. You can taste it. You can taste the organic fruits and vegetables, the berries. You just add water, shake it up in the free shaker cup, get it into your system, and it goes to work helping you.
29: All right, what about the science behind these certified organic superfruits and vegetables found in the Organic Juice Cleanse? What does the science say about getting 7 to 9 servings of fruits and greens per day? How important is that to consume those on a regular basis? And what percentage of us really get enough?
30: I look at my patient base, I would say maybe it's 1 out of 20 that gets 7 to 9. Maybe I'm wrong. Maybe it's 1 out of 50. I rarely see it. And the problem with that is that the science is crystal clear. The studies by the thousands are done and the results are in. Bottom line, if you eat more fruits and vegetables, hopefully 7 to 9 servings a day, you're going to support your focus, your concentration, definitely your energy. Your skin will look better. Helps the eyes, the brain, digestion, elimination. It's going to support your liver in its job of cleansing and detoxifying your system. Also, fruits and vegetables, they're powerfully antioxidant. Plus, they alkalize the body. That's so important. We're all too acid, and that causes leaching of calcium from the bone. So by alkalizing the body, you support your bone health. Listen, if you're a 50-pluser like me, and you've noticed that maybe your energy isn't the same, if this sounds a little bit familiar to you, and you're not getting 7 to 9 servings of fruits and veggies a day, this is one of the main reasons you're feeling this way. And that's where OJC comes in. This is your shortcut. This is the easy way to get those plant vitamins and minerals the phytonutrients from 30 different superfoods into your system every single day. We're talking blueberries, strawberries, kale, spinach, parsley, acai berry. I mean, no one's getting this stuff, right? I mean, no one's getting this.
0: Right.
30: And when you start to add it into your system every day, you flat out feel better. It's a difference you're going to notice, especially if you're one of those people that aren't getting enough fruits and vegetables.
0: 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And on top of that, you demanded this for the first 1,000 callers. Purity's also giving away a free bottle of your awesome B12 energy melts. Now, that's a pretty great offer today. Why are you doing all this?
30: Right. Well, you know, the first thing that my patients say to me when they start using the organic juice cleanse is, Doc, I feel so much better. Doc, I have more energy. So when I think about OJC, I think about energy. And the very next thing that comes to mind when I think about energy is B12, right? I mean, you probably have known people that have gone to the doctor for shots to get B12, and they do it for their energy.
0: Right.
30: So just remember.
0: My grandfather did that.
30: Absolutely. It's common. So people that are low on energy, they go, they get that B12, they feel better. And that's what the B12 energy melts are all about. 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And if you're low on B12 and you suck on these B12 energy melts, they naturally boost your B12 levels, which boosts your energy. 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You're going to love the benefits you get with the organic juice cleanse and the B12 energy melts.
0: 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All right, we're back with Dr. Neil Levin. Okay, we talked earlier about this toxic world in which we live. You sent me this list called The Dirty Dozen. Now, this is not the list of actors in that war movie from 50 years ago. This is a list of the 12 most contaminated fruits and vegetables. And let me tell you something. Unfortunately, several of these are in my kitchen right now as we speak. So what can we do about this?
30: I'm thinking about that old war movie with Telly Savalas and Charles Bronson.
0: Sure.
30: It was kind of a scary movie there. But yeah, you're right. I mean, this list is scarier because we're eating these fruits and vegetables on a regular basis. So I'm going to read it right now. This is called the Dirty Dozen List. These are the dirtiest fruits and vegetables in terms of pesticide residues in America. So listen carefully, because a lot of these are in your kitchen right now. So we have apples, strawberries, grapes, celery, peaches, spinach, sweet bell peppers, imported nectarines, cucumbers, cherry tomatoes, imported snap peas, and potatoes. Now get this. Every sample of imported nectarines and 99% of the apples tested positive for pesticide residues. The average potato had more pesticides by weight than any other food. A single grape sample had 15 different pesticide residues on it, and samples of celery, cherry tomatoes, imported snap peas, and strawberries each had 13 different pesticide residues on them each. Now, I don't want to scare you away from eating more fruits and vegetables. In fact, quite the opposite is true. I've been talking for years now. I've been promoting eating more fruits and vegetables. But the point is, it's so nice that with OJC, the Organic Juice Cleanse, you're getting 30 different organic superfoods. You're getting the cruciferous vegetables, the berries, all the superfoods, and you're getting them organically, the way nature intended, and you're leaving behind what you don't want because it doesn't have any of the pesticides, herbicides, or fungicides.
0: Now, Dr. Levin, we're talking today about Purity's brand new organic juice cleanse, the Berry Surprise Edition. 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
1: 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Now, Doc, let's break this down. I'm looking at the list of ingredients here, and it sounds amazing. I mean, you've got the organic blueberries, you've got the strawberries, the cranberries, the red raspberries, you've added organic broccoli, spinach, kale, parsley, wheatgrass, oatgrass, green tea, acai berry, apples, beets. I mean, you even added a liver support blend, plus a full 5 grams of fiber. This is quite a list, and it's all organic, right?
0: Oh, yeah. I mean, this is an amazing compilation of nutrients, all carefully chosen for the specific benefits that they deliver. We're talking carrots for the eyes, beets, black currants, digestive enzymes for digestion. I added spirulina and chlorella, those blue-green algaes that are super healthy for us. ARP Magazine ranks spirulina as the number one superfood for extending your lifespan, and chlorella supports the liver in heavy metal detoxification. I added flaxseed, important for a man's prostate, good source of omega-3s. So the list goes on, and all of them were specifically and carefully chosen. They're all organic. And when you get these superfoods, these organic superfoods into your system every day, it's not subtle, folks. You notice a big difference, especially those of you who get very few fruits and vegetables, you're going to notice a difference the very first day you use it.
1: Now, Dr. Levin, funny thing, a friend of mine wanted to do a juice cleanse and spent probably close to $200 buying one of those in the store with a handful of fresh pressed juices. And I mean, it's a fortune just for a 3-day cleanse. And what do you do after that? Talk about this, and how often do you want people taking OJC, the organic juice cleanse?
0: Right. I've seen those online, $200 for a 3-day cleanse. I mean, what the heck are you going to do after that? You do a cleanse once a year or twice a year, and then that's it? I mean, do you breathe in chemicals once or twice a year or every day?
1: Every day.
0: Do you eat foods that have pesticides or herbicides and contaminants once or twice a year or every day?
1: Every day, right?
0: So cleansing and detoxifying isn't something you do once or twice a year. I mean, like, would you shower once or twice a year?
1: I got a better one. Would you vacuum your house once a year?
0: Exactly. How often do you use OJC? You use OJC every single day because this is a supplement. It fortifies the body. It adds those superfoods, the antioxidants, the phytonutrients, the vitamins and minerals from these super healthy foods. And at the same time, it supports your liver in its job to cleanse and detoxify your system.
1: All right. So I'm looking at the clock here. The time's just flown by. To recap the big story today, Purity Products is giving away a free bottle of their new next generation organic juice cleanse, power packed with 30 organic superfruits and veggies and the 5 grams of fiber to boot, plus the free shaker bottle as well today. And on top of that, for the first 1,000 callers from today's show, you're going to get a bottle of your awesome B12 Energy Melts. That's incredible. But Dr. Levin, if there was one thing you wanted our listeners to take away from today's show, what would it be?
0: Well, I guess bottom line, I mean, my patients, I'm sure our listeners, they're just not getting enough fruits and vegetables on a regular basis. I mean, the FDA, the National Cancer Institute, the American Heart Association, they want us getting 7 to 9 servings of fruits and vegetables.

0: vegetables a day. 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